0: I almost, I don't want to say I dismissed him, but I we didn't spend a lot of time together.
1: Sure.
0: And Jason Garrett was on, he was playing at the time.
2: Mm-hmm.
0: And so all those guys came to the show. It was Jeremy Shockey. It was Jason Garrett. It was Kerry. I mean, so many players came. And the next day, Sean calls Jim Fossil and says, he goes, look, we got a problem. He goes, we had 16 guys miss curfew last night. And they're not just, you know, these aren't rookies. These are real guys, you know, that we depend on. And so all of them came to the show and decided they would pay the fine. So I've that's how I met Sean Payton.
2: You met Sean Payton because your concert caused about a full exactly dozen right. plus Giants to and miss
0: then,
2: curfew.
0: Then Sean went to work for Parcells in Dallas, and that's where we became friends.
2: Right.
0: And then Sean was at my show in Lafayette, Louisiana at the Cajun Dome the day he signed to be the New Orleans Saints head coach. And we've since then, I bought a suite in the Superdome as an attempt for me and my father to have something to do together and get closer. So, and that wore us out. I would take all my friends, all dad's friends, and especially a night game in New Orleans. So we would go to New Orleans during the day, have fun.
2: Oh yeah.
0: Have fun at the game.
2: Oh yeah.
0: And then, yeah. So when I'm not going to say when Sean left New Orleans to go to Denver, I was happy,
2: mm-hmm.
0: but it was a sigh of relief.
2: Let me tell you something. I know for a fact the loudest I've ever heard an indoor stadium in the NFL is a night game in New Orleans during the Sean Payton, Drew Brees era.
0: The loudest I ever heard it during that era was when they beat the Vikings to go to the Super Bowl.
2: Mm-hmm.
0: And that was the loudest I've heard almost anything.
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0: He has, I mean, like, everything he does is with intention. 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Like, he knows exactly what he's doing. Like I said, everything is intentional when it comes to LeBron James. 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

This is SportsCenter. Jordan Walker is your 2026 MLB All-Star Home Run Derby champion. I'm Q Myers. The Cardinals right fielder not only takes home his first Derby title in his first appearance, but also becomes the first Cardinal to ever win the Derby after outlasting the hometown hero, Phillies slugger Kyle Schwarber, in the final. Walker needed to hit six home runs in a row. He did it. Hit two, then one on his final swing to earn the bonus round before crushing three final home runs, 413, 415, and 407. Feet to shock Kyle Schwarber and the Phillies fans. All-stars say no to the salary cap. Paul Skeens, Juan Soto, Bryce Harper amongst baseball's all-stars who say players will never agree to a salary cap but maintain there's plenty of time to avoid a conflict that could shorten the 2027 season. Baseball's five-year labor contract expires December 1st, and Major League Baseball is expected to immediately

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0: Amazing. Lifelong, diehard, freezing cold in Buffalo. Bills number three.
1: It's the culture around the team that makes the team what they are. The mystique of the Buffalo Bills is because of Bills Mafia. You have fans that will be out there in any weather conditions. I mean, heck, they could have put a dome over that stadium that they just built. They said, no, we like our home field advantage because the fans are part of that home field advantage as much as the cold and the weather. I want them to win a Super Bowl. I really do. I want to see Josh Allen get over the hump because those fans deserve it.
0: Number two.
2: Number two.
0: There's a theme developing. Hopefully you guys have picked up on a little bit of the theme here. Number two, Javonte, shout out to you, Detroit Lions. Mm. They've never won. They've had a winless season. This franchise has their number one overall pick at the quarterback position that they loved. He took all the poundings and beatings in Matthew Stafford, and then they trade him, understandably so at the time, and he wins a Super Bowl somewhere else. You get the kneecap-biting Dan Campbell in the mix, and he's the identity of Detroit. He's mean, he's nasty, he's hardworking, he's blue-collar with all of those great people in Michigan, in Detroit, Michigan, that just lunch-pail kind of fans. But they've never won! Number two, Detroit Lions fans. What's wrong?
3: When they historically were so bad and down on their luck, were they selling out stadiums? I can't remember. Javonte, you can chime in if you want, but that is that's my only question here.
0: I thought they were.
3: I'm asking because they've had a resurgent past few seasons. It's easy for them to cheer for this team when Dan Campbell comes in and we're biting kneecaps and we're going to the playoffs.
0: They finished in last place last year, did they not?
3: They did, but I'm just curious during those lean years because I can't remember what it was like for them to show up.
0: Well, if they didn't show up, that's a bad job by me. And
3: I'm just curious. I'm just asking.
0: Okay. Well, you may be right and I may be wrong. So number five, Chicago Bears. Number four, Dallas Cowboys. Number three, Buffalo Bills. Number two, Detroit Lions. Number one is clear and obvious. The best fan base in the NFL.
3: We knew you were going to do
2: number one.
0: The Cleveland Browns.
3: We knew
0: it's not even debatable. They stayed with this team after they left them. They moved in the middle of the night. Art Modell, all of the drama around that. Belichick, and they get rid of him. Bernie Kosar situation. Winless seasons. Hugh Jackson, where they win one game over 2 years. The horrificness around why in the world would they acquire Deshaun Watson when they did, and why would they give him that money when they did. All of the drama now, I'm not saying he's brought any of this upon himself necessarily, but around Shador. It's one thing after another with the Cleveland Browns. Coaching firing in season, out of season. The owner of the team saying, you know what, I saw a homeless guy on the street and he told me to take Johnny Manziel. That's true. That actually happened. The Cleveland Browns, Northeast Ohio, I've never seen a fan base committed to a team more than the Cleveland Browns fans are committed to the Cleveland Browns, and they stay with them no matter what. Browns 1, Lions 2, Bills 3, Cowboys 4, Bears 5. Here's the theme. There's a couple of themes here. As a front-running fan, I don't deserve any credit for being a fan of anything. It's the fans. Here's how you become a winner on this list. Cheering for losers. And these fan bases have had to cheer for losers. In addition, majority of them, cold weather climates. Mm-hmm. Much harder to go outside for 4 or 5 hours with your hard-earned money during a Sunday afternoon, knowing your team's going to lose and you're going to freeze your tuchus off. It was a lot easier, even for me, when I lived in South Florida. I'm like, all right, I'm going to go to the Dolphins game. They stink, but I got a tan during the game. Hey, you can live with that. So there you go. Top five NFL fan bases.
1: A lot of suffering. A lot of suffering. A lot of money spent that did not have much of a return on
0: that's
1: investment.
0: That's right. No ROI. Well said, Courtney. All right, we're going to get both of your reactions.
3: I've got some objections and omissions. Please,
0: we will
3: on
0: get
3: the
0: that
3: other side
0: as well. And your phone calls. 888-SAY-ESPN. 888-729-3776. Best NFL fan bases. Browns, Lions, Bills, Cowboys, Bears. Top five. Who should be in? Who should be out? Who do we leave off? Or who did I leave off? I don't want to blame Courtney and Michelle for that. We will get your phone calls in coming up next. We're on Sportsmanlike, presented by Progressive Insurance.
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2: He got the college wrong for Lorenzo Carter because they wrote the wrong college on the card.
4: No.
2: And he said to them, he didn't go to this school. He went to that school. And they're like, no, read it. And he's like, okay. Yeah, and then he read the wrong school. That's rough. That's rough.
3: But he knew it was the wrong school because he had done his draft prep. They set him up.
4: Why wouldn't he just say?
2: Because you're doing something for the NFL.
3: And they told him, read what's on the card.
4: And I'd be like, you're wrong.
2: That's what he did do.
4: Man.
5: Yeah, but then he didn't say the right thing.
2: Well.
4: Cold world, man. That stinks.
2: So Smalls is now putting it out there. She wants to read a draft.
4: It would be a very cool experience.
3: That's sick that somebody can
4: do
3: that?
4: I would love to do that.
3: Through the ESPYs experience? That's awesome.
2: So for the Rams, you could do that.
3: Oh, they would not want
4: to
3: give me.
4: They would have to like take the hook to get her off the stage after she like hangs everyone out to dry. Be like, with the whatever pick, the Los Angeles Rams. She would probably call them the St. Louis Rams, but then like Los Angeles Rams takes whoever. And by the way,
2: oh boy,
4: bleep you, Stan Kroenke,
2: oh,
4: bleep
2: God.
4: This, bleep
2: oh,
4: that.
2: God.
4: And they're just like they're playing like the Oscars.
5: She gets
4: music
5: pulled
4: to get
5: off by
4: off
5: security.
2: It sounds terrible.
3: Actually, that would be iconic.
5: Trips on her
3: please
5: way up to the podium.
3: Please let me announce
2: there's no
3: a draft pick for
2: that.
3: The Rams.
2: There's no chance you would do that.
4: Then she started talking about Jordan Walker.
2: She's too much of a professional.
4: This is something that you guys would never understand.
3: You think I'm too much of a professional to do that?
2: Yes.
3: Really? Because when I saw him at a Super Bowl party, I confronted him.
2: No one saw that.
3: Some of my coworkers did.
2: The point is you wouldn't do that. So maybe we can get – you are a Packers fan. Maybe somehow, some way, you can get to the Packers and announce the draft pick. I mean, you could have done it
3: this year. Me and Lil Wayne together?
2: You and Wayne.
3: Iconic.
2: Has he ever done it? He probably has.
3: Hold on. Let's find out. Stand by. Research is on it.
2: By the way, you could have done it this year. You were in Pittsburgh for about a month and a half. I mean, you could have done any round.
3: I was there forever. I went to every round.
2: I mean, seriously. All right, Courtney, you referenced this. One of the sneaky, juicy parts of the QB top 10 list is not where they were ranked in terms of the average slash consensus, like the end result.
3: Mm-hmm.
2: The process that got us there had some of the most ridiculous rankings you've ever seen in your life. So again, the final answer that Jeremy Fowler put together by way of his surveying and reporting of NFL coaches, executives, GMs, etc. Josh Allen, Patrick Mahomes, Matthew Stafford, Joe Burrow, Lamar Jackson, Dak Prescott, Justin Herbert, Drake May, Jared Goff, Caleb Williams. That's the order, okay? Highest ranking for these guys. So Allen, Mahomes, Stafford, Burrow, Lamar, all by at least one person, ranked number one. I don't know that I have an issue with any of those. Allen won, obviously, overall. Mahomes should be one in my mind eternally at this point. But, okay, Stafford coming off an MVP, if somebody wanted to default to MVP, I kind of get that. Well, Burrow, I don't understand number one. There's no logic in Burrow being number one. If you want to say, who are you going to project to win an MVP this year and you want to pick Burrow, maybe that's the logic.
3: Also, as Courtney said, the guy who keeps you up at night, Joe Burrow's that guy.
2: Not more than Lamar Jackson, who can make every throw that Joe Burrow can make and can move in a way that Joe Burrow can't. I'm sorry. Like, we now have underrated Lamar Jackson, but he was number one also on somebody. The lowest, someone had Patrick Mahomes 9. How can you have 8 quarterbacks that you would rank ahead of Patrick Mahomes?
4: It's the argument of who is he elevating around him at this stage of his career? And he's coming off of a pretty significant knee injury. We don't know when he's going to be back.
5: Who is he elevating around him, you said?
4: Yes.
5: Then Burrow can't be on the list.
4: Because
5: Burrow's never played with a bad receiver.
4: I don't disagree.
5: Cannot be – like if that's – I'm just saying. If someone is saying, I need to see a quarterback elevate those around him. In other words, I need to have Welker and Edelman become Welker and Edelman for Tom. Well, then Joe Burrow, who's played with Hall of Fame receivers dating back to when he wasn't playing at Ohio State and LSU and the Bengals, can never be on a top 10 list ever again. Go ahead. I'm sorry.
4: I think that's the logic that some people are using when you see Patrick Mahomes at this stage of his career. They did just revamp their run game. They brought in a Super Bowl MVP in Kenneth Walker, and that will help him this year. But do you fear Patrick Mahomes and the receiving core that he has right now? Do you fear him behind that offensive line the way that you used to when they were perennially coming out of the AFC? That's the logic that some people are using, because this is not a lifetime achievement award list.
5: But you hated that.
4: No.
5: You compared him to his previous self.
4: No, I'm saying that defense, if you're doing this off of like the coaches who you're voting, that are voting, which are defensive coaches a lot of times because they're the ones who have to game plan for these quarterbacks. They're not fearing him the way that they did in 2023 and 2024. They're not fearing the 2026 version the same, which is why the Lifetime Achievement Award thing cannot be a factor into this. I'm only bringing that up to show you how the logic worked when the lists were different and when he was much higher up in the list.
5: How about the fact, Smalls, that someone had Lamar Jackson unranked?
3: That's outrageous. Outrageous. Mm-hmm. How can you have a two-time, could-have-been three-time MVP unranked? And if you were going to use the logic of, well, Mahomes might have been down numerically last year, but he was injured. Lamar Jackson was banged up all last season as well. So how could you put Mahomes on the list, Burrow on the list, who always deals with injuries, and have Lamar unranked?
5: Let's talk about that. So we don't know who the person was, and we don't know the rest of their list. But to your point, the person that had Lamar unranked, the only logical thing would have been because of injuries a year ago. So that person better not have had, as you mentioned, Mahomes on the list, Burrow on the list. That person better not have had those people on the list.
3: Mm-hmm.
5: Anyone that missed games or consistently misses games cannot be on the list if you're going to have Lamar unranked, if that is your reasoning behind it.
3: But I also can't imagine whoever that person was would have left all three of those quarterbacks who are top five guys off the list.
5: Could that person have been Mike Tannenbaum? I don't think so, but we'll find out next. We're on Sportsman Night, presented by Progressive Insurance.
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0: I was like, there's got to be a better way. So we hired a psychologist, and she really became one of my mentors. Mm. And she was all about Sarah Hickman, okay. Dr. Sarah Hickman, yeah. who's a rock star in the industry. And we talked a lot about, like, ask people behavioral-based interview questions because it's a really great way to get to know people. And it's, like, you can't prepare for it. So, like, you know, like, Michelle, what's one nice thing you've done for somebody in the last 24 hours?
1: What's one nice thing I've done for somebody in the last 24 hours?
0: Okay, so that would be a negative. That's a negative.
2: Because you can't say it off the cuff.
0: Yeah, you're stalling.
1: Well, because I had to think what's happened over the past 24 hours.
3: Right,
1: I bought coffee for someone yesterday.
3: Nah, there you go. Quarterback in the NFL, you're out.
0: Yeah, no, but like when you ask a player that and they're stalling, like give me a good example of you being a great teammate last season and they're stalling, like that is an indice. Again, not outcome determinative whether or not you'll draft them, but it could be a pattern of behavior. And we used to ask them, like, what's something nice you've done for somebody in the last 7 days? And sometimes you'll be like, well, I've been traveling. Okay, like, did you hold the door for
4: me? Why would you say that, can we say, and then say it?
0: Well, okay, if somebody was not a good person in college, and now you give them a lot more money.
4: They dumped it. Whatever Mike just said is, well, okay, keep going.
0: Okay, but the point is, like,
1: this happens on our show.
0: If they're not a good teammate, and if they're not a good person, and you give them a lot more money, there's just going to be a bigger,
3: what. That's right.
0: And again,
1: makes you more of what you already are.
0: Right. Now, if Rex Ryan was sitting here as the fifth person, he would say, that's fine if they're a good pass rusher.
1: Yeah.
0: We'll take him. So there is like a balance, but like
3: behavior. How does your wife handle this when you do this at dinner like this?
0: She wouldn't expect anything else at this point.
3: But is that like you and, you put it out there on social, you and Schefter went to dinner the other night with your wives.
0: Yeah.
3: Was it just peppering each other with questions?
0: Yeah, I mean, like, there's a relationship.
1: It's fun.
0: But like, because this way people aren't, like, self-absorbed and it's me and I. Like, I want to learn about others. Yeah. I want to learn from their experiences. I want to be the best version of myself. And I'm not going to do that by just, like, bloviating about myself. So I want to learn. And everyone has a unique story. And, you know, famously, like, Kevin Stefanski talks about, like, you know, tell me your hero. Tell me your hometown. There's really a great way to connect with people. And, like, to me, it's a lot better than just sitting there,
3: right.
0: You know, hearing about, like, you know, your children's straight A's and your private jet. Like, I want to hear, like, Adam Schefter's story is incredible. It's public, but, like, he'll tell you that, like, when he was a freshman at the University of Michigan, he went to the football team. They didn't need a manager. He went to the basketball team. They didn't need a manager. And he went into journalism because he had no other option. And by the way,
3: it worked for him.
0: Yeah, but okay, but you want to know about his character? You know why I know that story? Because like when I taught at Columbia, he came, volunteered his time, and told that story to my students.
1: Mm.
0: So it's not about like what Adam Schefter is today. It's about what was Adam Schefter in his like formative years and what did he do to get there?
1: I will say at the ECHC2 last year, we had all worked together for over 2 years. The questions you brought to the table, I learned a lot about my teammates that
3: Mike
1: night.
3: Mike did a great job with that until we realized he was talking during the Hibachi Chef show. And at some point, I was like, Mike,
0: he would not be good on TV. Like, he would need a producer in his ear. Like, hey,
3: he needs Nuno, the Hibachi Chef.
0: He needs a village. I mean, Nuno, Pat, Amina Cabillo.
3: Mike, just because Courtney needs a football question here. She's dying here.
2: tee it up. I was having fun learning about the mental.
0: I have more Orlovsky questions.
3: All right, go. One or two more.
0: Okay. What concert have you not been to that you guys would like to see?
3: Well, I've seen The Killers many times, but what I would like to see is The Killers more times. And what I mean by that is we've actually had this conversation on our show recently about these fans of bands that see them like a million times. I've seen my favorite band, The Killers, like 5 or 6 times. I want to be the guy that gets to like 20 because I see them in different locations and different settings that I'm like, wow, this is really cool watching them play this song in this setting at this time. So it's more of the same for me.
2: I did that with Dave Matthews Band. Like 2004 through 2012. I saw it 50 times.
0: 50?
3: 50 mm-hmm. times.
2: And I was one of those weirdos.
0: Corey, I
2: like this version of Gravedigger from The Gorge and like the live
0: editions. As hard as you work, you had time to go to a concert.
2: I was in high school. We'd go like 6 to 8 times a year. I was in high school to college. But
1: big Midwestern thing. Yeah. Generational Midwestern thing. People love Dave.
3: Kurt Cignetti wasn't at Indiana then.
2: If I could do it over, if I was alive at a time where I could see the Grateful Dead in, like the actual members of the Grateful Dead, would love to do that.
3: Yeah.
0: How about you?
1: If we're talking people who have passed, I would love to see Freddie Mercury and Queen. If we're talking alive, Adele. No questions asked. Yes. What a talent. Would love to see Adele live.
3: You have 30 seconds. One more.
0: Oh, thank you.
3: 30 seconds.
2: This is the Orlovsky list.
0: What's your biggest mistake?
3: I think actions on a way out of a place once in terms of dwelling on something and not improving it, I would say.
0: Okay.
2: No regrets.
0: You haven't had any?
2: No regrets.
3: You're out. Wow. She's off my draft board.
0: Wow.
3: Can't admit mistakes.
1: Yeah, I kind of agree with that because every mistake you learn a lesson from, and you wouldn't be the person you are if you didn't learn those lessons.
2: Everything happens for a reason.
0: My was training for Tim Tebow. Oh.
3: No, yours was. You should have had a PR person with him. That was not fair because you guys
0: were
3: all
0: meeting.
3: I know, but you put him out there for 45 minutes alone. That wasn't fair to him.
0: I wish that was outcome determinative of how he.
3: I'm just saying, you guys got off to a bad start. He's sitting there at a podium by himself with no PR person. I didn't like that. Mike Tannenbaum, unbelievable job here today. I'm over it with Cam Pratt next. We're on Sportsmanlike, presented by Progressive Insurance.
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0: I'm over it. Ugh. With Pat the producer.
1: Homemade loaf of sourdough. Bought the loaf, made some toast. Terrible. Don't my mom. She said that her favorite segment on the show is the most unsportsmanlike moments of the day. What about this one? Nuno's still angry at me that I'm anti-American. Nuno, did you watch?
2: I did. I watched some of it. You and your boy, Bryce Harper, you know, they're like, yeah, well, it's not the Olympics. Yeah, Bryce, maybe you should show up. Yeah.
1: Ugh.
3: I'm over it. I'm sick and tired and over it.
1: Get a life.
4: Yes, each and every day at this time, our producer, Pat Costello, gives us items in and around sports entertainment, his life that he is over. In for Pat today is Cam Pratt. Not an easy segment to follow up. Dinner with Mike T that we just had. That was amazing.
5: Seriously.
4: Cam, good luck on this one. That was endlessly entertaining. Great job of all of the people, the unsportsmanlike fans out there. At On Sports ESPN, at UpCo Radio, tweeting at me like crazy, loving what they just heard. Literally tons of tweets. That was unbelievable with Mike Tannenbaum. Cam, now you get to follow that up.
5: Yeah, I am a fan, too, of the psychological, philosophical questions at a dinner, at a function. I'm not going to do that now. I think Mike's got that handled. But yesterday, something came up that I thought was a fun idea as Michelle brought up Dallas Turner, her new favorite player,
6: yeah,
5: who's going to be a breakout star this year now that Jonathan Greenard is gone.
6: Buckle
5: and
6: up.
5: Javonte thought he was a tight end just because his name sounds like a tight end. So I put together the, quote, they should play a different position team.
4: Oh, yes.
6: Evan is going to love this.
5: Here we go.
4: Good. Let's
5: go. So Dallas Turner to start from the Vikings goes from linebacker to tight end.
6: Okay.
4: Can we guess the position?
5: So that they're going to, or that they...
4: No, that they're going to. We know where they're going to be playing.
5: Right. So Luther Burden III of the Bears is a wide receiver.
4: Edge rusher.
5: Yes, I have him as an edge rusher.
4: I know he's a wide receiver. That feels edge to me.
5: Good job.
4: Yes.
5: We are going Chuck Clark of the Steelers. He's a safety.
4: No, that linebacker. That feels safety.
6: That feels offensive line to me.
5: I went offensive line.
6: There we go.
4: You know why that feels?
6: Chuck Clark is a huge guy who loves a tomahawk steak. He has a mullet.
4: No, you guys are too young for this. Nuno and I are probably thinking of the same person. When I think Chuck as a safety, I'm thinking Chuck Cecil, so it actually fits perfectly at safety.
6: Were you thinking center, Cam?
5: I went O-line, somewhere in the middle three. I think he's a guard or a center.
7: He's a beefy boy.
5: Yeah. Chuck Clark seems beefier than a safety, but I take your point of. Cordell Flott of the Giants is a cornerback.
4: Wide receiver.
7: Wide receiver.
5: No, I was going a fullback.
4: Cordell, what's his last
5: name? Flott.
4: Cordell Flott. Flott! I'm saying it as Chris Berman in my head. Okay, keep going.
5: Tank Bigsby of the Eagles. He's a running back.
7: Linebacker.
4: His name should be a fullback.
7: Yeah, that's to be a linebacker.
5: I was going DT, but it's got to be one of the...
6: Yeah, I was
5: going
6: to say somewhere on the defense.
7: This guy wears a neck roll 100% of the time.
4: Neck roll,
7: linebacker,
4: fullback.
7: You can wear a neck roll, too.
5: Cade Klubnik of the Jets.
4: No, that feels quarterback.
5: I went with him punter. I moved him from quarterback to punter.
4: That's a good one. I can see that. That's a good one.
5: We've got Tavondre Sweat of the Titans. He's right now a defensive tackle.
4: Wide receiver.
5: Now I moved him to safety.
4: No.
7: Can you imagine him at his size playing at safety?
4: No, you're being a little too literal.
7: I know, I'm just
5: very literal.
6: Yeah, I'm just talking names.
7: I'm going to get you as waiting.
5: I don't actually think that Tank Bigsby, who's like 180, could play defensive tackle.
7: Tavondre Sweat is 366
5: yes,
7: pounds.
5: He would have to slim down. It's the name.
7: I'm sorry. I can't get the image out of my head.
5: Take everything so seriously. Efton Chisholm of the Patriots. He's moving from wide receiver to
4: kicker.
5: I went cornerback.
4: Nah, kicker.
5: Okay.
4: He could pass for kicker, too. He's small.
5: Matthew Golden.
4: What you just did.
7: Quarterback.
5: Matthew Golden goes from Packers wide receiver to quarterback.
6: He's our quarterback.
7: I bet he would have great hair, too.
4: Yep. Would Matthew Golden, dropping if he played quarterback,
5: he's from Cali,
4: by name, be more marketed than Patrick Mahomes? Would he be the most marketable quarterback of all time?
5: I mean, he has so many sponsorships.
7: I think he did that for a Super Bowl.
4: Yeah. But I mean, Matthew Golden as a quarterback?
5: Yeah, that was my favorite one.
4: That's what I was called.
5: A couple more. This is
6: the opposite team?
4: No, swear to God, ask my dad. Said literally, people said, "Boy, that kid's got a golden arm." Swear to God.
6: Again, was it the opposite?
4: No, it was not. Stop it. Next,
5: Devon Achane, Dolphins.
4: That's a good one. He feels running back because he is a running back.
6: I know.
5: Put him at linebacker.
7: Yeah.
4: I think edge.
5: Edge or linebacker. He's rushing the passer. Cole Bishop of the Bills is a safety.
7: Tight end.
4: Offensive tackle.
5: Oh, I put him to kicker.
7: Cole Bishop.
4: Cole Bishop. Okay.
5: Mm-hmm. All right. EJ Speed of the Texans is a linebacker.
7: Wide receiver.
5: It's either wide receiver or running back. He's got to be one of the two. And then Jalen Rivers of the Bengals. He's a guard. He goes to
4: wide receiver.
5: Wide receiver.
4: Jalen Fields, wide receiver.
5: Jalen Rivers. Yeah.
4: Jalen's a cool.
5: So you guys were on most of them. Some difference of opinions, but a fun exercise overall.
4: You know what? You may have followed up Mike T. You may have actually.
5: I did my best.
6: That was good, Cam.
4: That was good.
5: All right, we're going on to the next one. I have a minute and a half left, and I want to cede my time to Nuno, who has an excellent idea for a new reality dating show. Nuno, take it away.
8: Yes, reality dating show. Guys, picture this. Your first date is at a grocery store supermarket.
6: Okay.
8: And you actually have to go grocery shopping with said person. And I think that way you would weed out, like, the serial killers quickly. Because,
4: pun intended there?
8: Well, yes.
4: But that would be the name of the show. Serial killer.
6: Serial daters.
8: No, but there you go. But it's like, where do you park? Obviously, do you return your cart back?
6: Yes, that's important.
8: Like, do you just peruse every...
4: Do you learn a lot about people at a supermarket?
6: Yes. Are they efficient, Nuno?
8: Yes, do you peruse every aisle because you don't know what you're looking for?
4: How about this? If you knock something over, do you clean it up and put it back?
8: Do you stand in the way while you're just looking for things?
5: Spatial awareness.
6: Yeah, how do you interact with the butcher? Like,
8: exactly.
4: Do you take free turkey when you go to the deli?
7: Do you have 30 items in the 15 or less?
4: Ooh.
8: Exactly. See, you guys see where I'm going with that.
7: Did Mike Tannenbaum give you this idea? Because that's rooted in psychology.
5: No, he said this yesterday.
6: This is an excellent idea.
8: No, because this happened to me on Sunday. I went into the grocery store. I went to the grocery store to grab one thing. And I wanted to get out of the aisle. There was a couple in the way. The husband was on the phone, just texting away or whatever he was doing. The wife had no spatial awareness. Mm. I couldn't move for like a minute because they were blocking the aisle. So I'm like, hey, these guys are perfect for each other.
4: Maybe onto something. Shefty, next.
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22: Good Tuesday morning, everybody. John and Lance along with Dell for the next 3 hours here on ESPN 97.5. And you know, this is when back in the day.
23: This is where John says we don't have a lot to talk about. You always say we have a lot to talk about, and I like that. That means that there's a lot of stuff that's going
22: to
23: happen.
22: A lot of stuff to do. Well, there's still stuff to do, but this is where we started the golf tournament.
23: Yes,
22: back in the day.
23: That's true.
22: Because the All-Star break has always been. You know, there are very little other things going on in the sports world. We don't care about that per se. Actually, I think that's why maybe a lot of people will be here instead of other places is because we don't need sports to talk about. We can talk about, you know, people burning personal parts to start a fire. That's what we do here, okay? And we will do that over these next couple of days here. As we get back into the baseball season. And listen, there's nothing more important than this year's Astros baseball season. So we can't wait to get back to that because it has been just a joyride so far. It's just it has been fabulous, fantastic, all of those things. And so we will do that. But we've got Glenn Davis at the top of the hour and Melissa Blanco is going to join us at 9 o'clock. Mm-hmm. Now she's a Colombiana. Mm-hmm. And her team has been eliminated.
23: Claro.
22: So that's the first thing that I'm going to tell her is...
23: You're going to let her know that they were eliminated?
22: That her team stinks, yeah. Mm-hmm. That's the first thing we'll have to let her know.
23: Probably in
22: Spanish.
23: Yeah, she's been at that... I mean, she's done a lot of stuff for World Cup on her video feed. So I'm like, well, let's get her on. Let's talk about that because she's been hosting parties and doing content and all that kind of stuff for.
22: Yeah, and she'll be in studio, so you all can get your perv on.
23: Okay. Yeah, yeah. Well, we want to see what the video numbers did.
22: Yeah, right, right. That's just it's
23: hopefully,
22: a test. Only a test.
23: I noticed that she's been doing some ads for churro places and for different food places, and I'm like, I wonder if she's going to surprise me and Dell and bring us food.
22: Well, see. That was like the first thing that you said.
23: I just wonder if she will surprise. I wonder if she'll surprise us. Yeah, I just didn't know.
22: A very attractive young lady, and the only thing you're worried about is if she's.
23: Well, she's our old friend. She can't get in through the other door because that station didn't pay their rent, so they're locked out.
24: Yeah, there's a notice on that.
23: There's a notice on the other door.
22: It's a little odd.
23: John, did you hear us? There's a notice on the door of the other station.
24: It tells you how much money they owe.
23: Oh, they put their business out there.
24: Yeah. It tells us to
23: the building said
24: to the
23: this cents. Amount of dollars and cents are owed.
24: Yes, this is what you owe. You
22: now they squeezed our building, you know, so that they were gonna here's the Mexican stations are going to take over and it's gonna end scene.
23: Locked
22: they don't
23: out.
22: Even pay their bills.
23: lockdown. But it does say on that, I read the whole thing, it does say, if you want to come get your personal stuff.
24: Yeah, we'll give you a key to get your stuff.
23: We'll open it for you.
24: But at the moment, it's locked. Doors, lights on.
23: You got my money?
24: And water bottles.
0: Give me my money.
24: I just see water bottles on the conference table.
23: Yeah.
24: So
23: they would have got choked by
0: it. It must have been mid-meeting.
24: Apparently they got thrown out of there.
23: Oh, no. It was dark. That's a new thing. Yeah, turning all the lights is brand new.
24: Yeah, the lights haven't been on. I walked in here.
23: I think they want everyone to be able to read the.
24: It's been up there a while.
23: The signage that's on the, because it got taken down and a new one got put, signs got put on the door.
24: So they have been.
23: You got my money? That's basically what it's saying.
24: Pretty much since the
23: 18th. How much? $29,674.67.
24: Pretty much to the cent. The sign on the door says you had 3 days and those 3 days expired on the 18th of June. So it's been up there a little bit, but the lights have been turned on so everyone can see the shame that should surround those people. For not paying their bills.
0: That's
24: the building ain't playing around.
0: Yeah. Anyway, that whole thing with that guy. Yeah, we've had some issues with that dude, the guy who owned him, and let me tell you this, when I heard this news, not surprising.
24: It's a real shame because for us, for the people who don't know, as you mentioned, John, we got less space, and also we got walled off, so we can't even see.
23: Yeah, we don't even know what they're hiring over there.
24: What they're hiring over there. That's a good way to put it.
23: Well, the show's changed every, like.
0: I think they changed their attitude, though, so that's cool. We don't need that.
24: We were sharing the space, so we would see the people who work for those stations.
23: We're actually friends with Melly.
24: We would say hello. That's why, that's how we met Melly. She came.
23: Big
24: saw her, now she's now
23: big Astro. She did a lot of sports. So she got us. What's his name? The former hitting coach
24: Cintrone.
23: Alex Cintrone was on because of her. She did lots of Astros baseball stuff.
24: Did you guys curse Cintrone too?
23: I don't know. I didn't think about cursing him. Don't you have to come in studio to get cursed?
24: I don't know. How far does it reach for you?
23: No, because Kellen Sampson was saying, remember they took that loss? Well, but then they went deep into the tournament 2 years ago.
24: Not as deep as they normally did this year.
23: They did?
24: Not this time.
23: Went to the finals.
24: What about this time? This past season?
23: Less deep.
24: Uh-huh.
23: In the tournament?
24: More Kelvin, and look what happened.
23: We need to get Kelvin Sampson on again this summer.
24: You lost to lost to freshmen
23: as well.
24: Well,
23: that's not us. We didn't do this.
24: I'm just pointing to the things.
23: We never had Kingston Flemings on. We never had Chris.
0: Tell wanted him to lose so Kellen could.
24: It's not that I wanted him to lose. I never.
0: Mutiny.
24: I never rooted against the Cougs. Mm-hmm. I just said Kellen at some point.
23: You want there
24: it's time to make a move.
23: You want there to be a new king to sit on the Iron Throne. Is what you're looking for.
24: I'm not Littlefinger or anything because
0: he's looking for success.
24: It did poorly for him. But I'm just saying, at some point, just talk to the AD and go, hey.
0: You are not serious.
24: Diminishing
23: you
24: returns.
23: Are not a serious producer.
24: We were a Final Four team. We were a national title team. Now look at us. Did we even make the Elite Eight this time around?
0: Can't even beat
24: Texas
0: Tech.
24: We lost in our home build. We lost in our home city.
23: No one can
24: to
23: beat
24: Illinois.
23: Texas Tech anymore. They pay a bunch of mercenaries.
24: No, they lost to Illinois.
23: Sport.
24: They lost to the Balkans.
23: Yeah, that's true. That was a good
0: Norway
23: team,
0: beat us.
24: Not Norway, Serbia.
0: Oh yeah,
24: and Croatia. Not Norway.
23: Oh yeah, that's right.
0: Well, yeah, but they had a few white guys too.
24: Well, yes, they're Balkans. They're gonna have white guys, but it
23: itches.
24: Wasn't the
23: they
24: Norwegians.
23: Had a bunch of itches. That's totally different.
0: Yeah, they did have a bunch of
23: team
0: itches.
23: Full of itches and draft picks. Did you watch any of the home run derby?
0: No,
23: I did. I was actually in the gym. I turned it on. I was like,
0: See, I didn't even know where it was.
23: It was
0: late. I was going to watch the end of it, and I'm like, it's not on ESPN.
23: I made a big deal on the air yesterday during the show when you were literally on that it was on Netflix.
24: It was in your Neat Stuff era. That's not something he was paying attention to.
0: Yeah.
23: I guess not, because I'm like, we have a hard time finding
0: Neat Stuff there at that time.
23: I said, we have a hard time finding it. It's going to be on Netflix. Just so you know, you can find it on Netflix. And things are getting hard to find because they're in a billion different streaming platforms now.
0: Except I saw a stat. Is this true? Like 90 million people have Netflix and only 60 million have ESPN. So, I mean, you should be able to find it easier.
23: Actually, I don't know if that would be true.
22: I don't know. I saw that's a stat I saw. It could have been ball sack. I have no idea.
23: Well, no, it might be.
22: ChatGPT should know something about this.
23: Well, no, it might be true because you're taking into account, you know, all satellite and cable has ESPN. They don't have Netflix, but smart TVs have Netflix.
22: Smart people know how to get stuff without actually, you know, signing up for them.
23: Yeah, I have the Hulu, ESPN, Disney package.
22: The Raheels of the world.
23: Yeah, I have. Well, they also just use other people's passwords, although they've made it harder to do that.
22: Yeah.
23: That's why you got to take a picture of your.
22: So I had to call Fubo. I got Fubo here because so I could watch Sports Channel of the Houston
23: Space
22: home. Space City. So I'm watching, and all the time it says, oh, you have too many people. Do you want to continue watching on this? There's too many people on. There's too many. I'm like, hey, I didn't give this to anybody. So I called up there. I said, you better stop this. And they said, well, there's somebody at a 70728 air zip code that's watching right now. And I'm like, I don't know who that is. Cut them off. Kill those people. Is there any way you could tase them for stealing my stuff? And you know, because it happens to me all the time. And
23: did now you it leave it at anymore. A? Did you happen to leave it at a signed in at a Airbnb or something like that?
22: No, I don't think so. I don't know, but they would have to know how to sign in somewhere else, right?
23: I actually found a really good show because somebody stayed was signed in at an Airbnb I was at, and they were on their account, and I'm like, well, I'll just watch my show on their account. And there was a Korean or Japanese show that was like really good. That they had in their queue to watch, and I'm like, all right, let me check this out. And I ended up finding a good one. It was a really good one. But no, I have my own accounts. I always get paranoid about it because it happened one time. I stayed signed in at Airbnb, and I looked at my account like, what is this crap? I'm not watching. This wasn't what I was watching. Sign out, new password.
22: Okay,
23: so the home run could. Oh, yeah. Go ahead.
22: No, so I'm having a little bit of a problem this morning. Somebody sent me a video of Sidney Sweeney on a balcony.
23: And oh, my God.
22: It is terrible.
23: Somebody named Lance. I'm the one who sent it to you. Because,
22: oh, you sent it?
23: Yes, I emailed it to you.
22: I didn't want to out you.
23: That's okay, because Christian Guerrero, I'm putting the guilty party from Belize, put it in my direct messages through Instagram, and all he said was, you're welcome.
22: Did you see this, though? Have you seen this?
24: No.
23: AI couldn't do this.
22: No.
23: This is impossible with AI.
22: Oh, my gosh.
23: It's one of the most deadly videos I've ever seen.
22: Ever.
23: And it's not like it's not illegal. It's not something that could, you know, it's not something that's not safe. Well, it depends on where you work, I guess.
22: Well, it's a negligee, and it's just inappropriate for everyone.
23: Well,
22: everyone who's by themselves right now.
24: I'm sure... It is a startling image for you two to suffer with. But I watched Euphoria. I think I've seen it.
23: He's seen more than that.
24: Yeah, I think I've seen it.
22: Yeah,
23: but this is classy.
24: Oh, okay.
23: Yeah, this is tastefully done. Euphoria is not tastefully done.
24: It isn't. It isn't. So there's a difference here.
22: Yeah, Euphoria is just.
23: This is if you want classy.
22: I've seen some of those scenes.
24: You weren't describing it like it was classy.
23: Well, it's there's music. You guys, the way it's shot,
24: it feel like you were assaulted by the picture.
23: No. It's just astonishing.
22: It is assaulting. Okay. My eyes,
23: but it is it's done with music and it's shot.
22: There's music on it.
23: It's artfully shot. I think. I'm not sure.
24: So
23: but it's
24: artful.
23: It's artful. Yeah, it's artful.
22: It's the artful Dodger.
24: All right. Yeah. Got it.
23: Like old school, like if you would have had
22: Boudoir?
23: No. If you would have had an old Victoria's Secret photo shoot or something, like a video, of Victoria's Secret, it would have been like a snippet from there. It was like that. You know, it's kind of
22: only
23: it's kind
22: Sidney
23: of artsy.
22: Sweeney and it's
23: Yeah, it's Sidney Sweeney. But the rest of it's still the same. Well, you know, looks like something from
22: In about 50, 60 years, she's not going to look good anymore.
24: Well, that's the price of age.
22: Yeah.
23: It's, you know,
22: so when that happens, I just want everybody to know that. Yeah. Yeah. When they're looking at this.
23: Yeah.
24: Don't worry, everybody, if you feel, you know.
23: Yeah. You know, you thought Greta Garbo had game back in the day. If guess you what think, happened?
22: Yeah.
23: Took an elevator.
22: Rita Hayworth.
23: If everyone takes the L eventually.
24: Too much attention, she'll get old. Don't worry about everybody.
22: Yep. Yep. I just saw a guy who said, if you think when she is, now you see her now, but when you think when she's old and ugly that you're still going to love her and you're going to love that person, then marry her. If not, then don't.
23: Yeah.
22: And that's good advice.
23: That's fair.
22: Because she's going to age and she's not going to look as good. So will you still love her? And that was, I thought, touching. Touching. And mm-hmm. so, and that is how you should go about it, people.
23: Will you love her for her as a person?
22: As a person.
23: Yes.
22: Yes. And he said his wife died, and on her deathbed, he said, I fell in love with her all over again. So that was so sweet, I thought. So that's your thought for the day. Don't marry her unless you're going to like her at 70.
24: How do you know if you're going to like her at 70? You don't know that.
23: You made it sound like on her deathbed, and all I could think of was that she was like 39. He's like, God, I'm finally getting out of this thing.
22: No, she's in her 80s.
23: Okay, then that's sweeter. I thought you were like, I'm falling in love with her all over again because I know she's gone and I can try to upgrade now. I thought one of your skeevy friends was thinking that.
22: I mean, you have a weird, I don't know what. That is something. That's not anything like what I said. Nothing.
23: No, it's not what you said, but you didn't mention when she was on her deathbed. No. That's what I thought. Like, he may have just said, oh, she's on the way out, trying to go get Sydney. Jordan. Isn't Sydney Sweeney with somebody? Who's she married to?
24: She is with, what's his name? The music guy who had issue with Taylor Swift.
23: Oh, Scooter Braun.
24: Scooter Braun, yeah.
22: God, it's good to be Scooter. Except you have to go through life with your name Scooter.
23: He chose to. It's not his actual name.
22: Oh, it's not. What? He
24: Are you
22: chose
24: taking
22: that?
24: His word for it? Don't take his word for it.
23: No. No. Well, I don't know that for a fact, but no one names their son Scooter.
24: It's his nickname and he kept it.
23: You're right.
22: No.
23: Right. His name is probably Gary Braun.
24: It's Scott.
23: Paul Braun.
24: It's Scott.
23: Yeah. Okay. There you
22: it's
23: go.
22: Scott.
24: Yeah, and he decided Scooter.
22: Yeah, and that's Scooter. Scooter is a slang for
23: Scott. Scott Scooter. Yeah. I see it. I mean, he got it in Little League Baseball, more than likely.
22: Scooter.
23: Come on, Scooter.
22: There's
23: yeah,
22: a
23: Little
22: lot of
23: League,
22: Scots
23: all the parents like, come
22: Scooter.
23: On, Scooter!
22: Yeah.
23: That's how that happens.
22: All right. We
23: so the All-Star
22: probably
23: break
22: won't
23: now.
22: Talk about the Home Run Derby on the other side.
23: Because you didn't watch it.
22: I didn't care to.
23: I'll have a couple of thoughts.
22: Jordan
23: Maybe
22: Walker,
23: we'll have some fun
22: cares?
23: Along the way.
24: Do you like the new format?
22: That everybody seems to
23: it's
22: have liked
23: it. It's a new old format. Yeah, it's not doesn't take as long.
22: I did actually
23: honestly.
22: Watch the last at bat where he took like 12 pitches in a row. That's you know.
23: It didn't take as long, but you did have guys taking more pitches because you only get so many swings.
22: Yeah, right. Right.
23: I did come away.
22: You never ever have to swing.
23: I'll tell you my big takeaway. I have a huge takeaway. After
22: okay, we'll do it on the other
23: side. Yeah,
22: let's
23: do
22: it
23: on
22: the other side. Lance has a huge takeaway.
23: I have a huge takeaway
22: from the huge
23: important.
22: Event last night.
23: Mm-hmm.
22: We will do that on the other side right here on ESPN 97.
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22: All right, so this is a little break in the action, like baseball and whatnot, but let's talk some football after Lance gives us his hot take on the home run derby. Give us your hot, smoking hot, on fire take on the home run derby.
23: Well, this isn't about the home run derby. It's what I came away from, what I realized after watching the home run derby,
22: okay.
23: What I really locked in on. I've thought this before. But you know that I am fairly confident, and I think with good reason, that it only takes me typically a couple, cause I have to be able to get in shape or learn the skills of whatever it is that I want to do. But it typically,
22: a couple months,
23: 2 months, 3 months. There's a few things that would take longer than that,
22: okay,
23: to be able to perform at a certain level. So it take, you know, like I said, I'm realistic. It would take a couple months. I played baseball growing up, throwing a baseball to this day.
22: When was the last year that you played baseball, organized baseball?
23: Softball. Does the softball count?
22: No, softball doesn't count.
23: Last year I played baseball. No, I was 17.
22: You played high school?
23: Yeah.
22: Oh, you played on your high school team?
23: Yeah.
22: Oh, I didn't know that.
23: Yeah, so I'd say 17 was last time I played baseball. Uh-huh. I mean, I played softball, as Jose Lima might say.
22: Softball.
23: I've played some softball. Not regularly, but I've played some softball.
22: Yeah.
23: It's not the same as throwing a baseball, but you know, I played catch with my boys, things like that. So, but what I realized watching.
22: Catch, yeah, you could probably compete in the home run derby now.
23: Well, it's important. Now, this is important. This is why I mentioned playing catch. As I'm watching these guys, you know, they get a certain amount of swings. So they've got their pitching coaches, whoever their pitching coaches are, pitching to them. And I'm watching these pitching coaches throw just, especially Caminero's pitching coach was throwing perfect, just right down the chute every single time. And I came away thinking, you know what? This is where you can trust me because I'm an honest person. I'm an objective person and it's built on integrity. I knew watching, I'm like, I don't think I could ever, even with 2 months, I don't think I could ever be a home run derby batting, you know, a home run derby pitcher. I just don't think I'd throw enough good strikes down the middle. I just think I'd be too wild. I don't think even with a certain amount of time, I am intrinsically able to throw strikes down the middle at a high enough rate to offer that up at the home run derby. And that's what I realized. I'm like, man, this is depressing because most things I can probably do with a couple of months of really working at it. I just don't think I'd be the case here. I don't think I'd ever have that accuracy. And it was jarring to realize that last night as I'm watching a home run derby. Like, I don't think I'm ever going to be able to do this.
0: Okay.
23: Not the home run hitting, just the, you know.
0: Del, you want to say it or should I?
23: Say what?
24: As soon as I heard the lead up to the 2 month stuff, I just stopped listening. Yeah. I started doing other stuff.
23: What lead up?
24: You know, once he started, I started like cutting up some sound. I was like, all right, I'm out of here.
23: How about you sit inside of what I'm saying?
24: I don't
23: want to really
24: sit inside of anything you're saying. I don't want to sit inside anywhere near you. I just thought to myself, this is a waste of my time. I'm going to do other stuff.
0: That was true. We can't get that part of the show back.
24: Look, I didn't even know that part of the show happened.
0: Yeah.
24: So I feel bad for everyone else. I did something productive.
0: Yeah. All right. Neat stuff. Let's move on to.
24: You came to a realization. If you don't get the F out of here.
23: Yeah. I did.
0: So I don't know. I don't know who this is. FTN. It's a fantasy football site, and they've gone by DVOA projections, and they have predicted with DVOA projections that Seattle has the best chance to win the Super Bowl with 16%. The Rams are second at 14%, and the Houston Texans are third at 13.7%.
23: Wow.
0: The next closest is Buffalo, 6.9%. So the Texans are the favorites, according to DVOA projections, in the AFC to get to the Super Bowl. That is very interesting. And there are very few places that are going to give the Texans that much love. And yet I believe, and you believe, and I believe,
23: that the Texans are a real
0: a real threat this year. A legitimate threat.
23: And DVOA says so.
0: Yeah, and DVOA says so.
23: DVOA says so.
0: Now, we've got some sound from Booger and Ryan Clark, right?
23: Mm-hmm.
0: And Dal, let me know when you've got, when you were cutting up sound, so.
24: Oh, thanks to Lance's long, unintelligible monologue, I've got it all.
0: You're ready.
24: Yes.
0: He's ready. Thank you, Lance.
23: People in the chat are worried about it's taking
0: you
23: too long.
0: You contributed to the show because while you were rambling about pitching home run derby.
23: It's called a setup, guys. You need background information.
0: Okay. So.
23: How would it have been like, I realized I couldn't throw batting practice in a home run derby. That's boring. It's nothing. Like, that's it. It's the buildup that builds the drama that's like.
24: See. I know you do this.
23: That's why series right now are better than movies. You want the long, slow burn.
24: So you've done this job for a long time. So you have this belief, and rightfully so, that people want to hear what you have to say. It's part of doing the job. But sometimes you need some discernment. And telling people you came to the realization you couldn't do what professional athletes do is not something you need to put out there.
23: In your opinion.
24: You know what? Everyone else thinks that about you too.
0: Yeah, we already knew that kind of.
23: How? When I can catch passes in a zone.
24: No one's
23: offense.
24: Ever seen that, by the way.
23: I could be a curler.
24: You keep saying that.
23: That's not like a big grandiose thing.
24: You could catch passes in the zone.
23: Yeah, and zone beaters.
24: Zone beat. Get out of here.
23: Just run those little 4 yard, 5 yard hooks.
24: You wouldn't get off the line.
23: Just hook it up in a zone. I'm against zone, Dell. Okay. They're not pressed. Okay. I'm not against press
24: not
23: coverage.
24: Dell. Sorry.
23: Dell's fault. This not is my
0: you.
23: Fault.
24: It's atrocious.
0: This is on you,
24: Dell. So bad.
0: This is really on you. All right. Let's hear from Booger. And I think all of us want this.
23: I'm really curious to hear what Ryan Clark's going to say.
0: Well, we'll play Booger first.
24: You think he'll surprise you with what he says?
23: I have no idea what this David Mulgeta client Ryan Clark is going to say about another David Mulgeta client, CJ Stroud.
0: Oh, that's true. That is true. Let's hear from Booger. And you know what? I think this is all of our sentiment, if you want to know the truth.
9: Yeah, they were hard to beat last year. And here's why having two guys like this takes your defense to a whole nother level. The offense knows that the balls needs to come out in 2.5 seconds. If it's not coming out in 2.5 seconds, that means your quarterback is not throwing the ball in 2.5 seconds. These defensive ends are getting to the quarterback. So now the cornerbacks know we don't have to cover 3 seconds. The linebackers know we don't have to cover 3 seconds. The safety, they can come downhill. So anytime you get two guys that can get to the quarterback, as a defensive coordinator, you can bank on one of those guys getting to the quarterback in 2.5 seconds. And the biggest issue for the Texans is really simple. This defense was consistently dominant throughout the season last year. Yep. Seattle was better at the end, but they were consistently dominant. Can CJ Stroud help this defense? If he returns back to the form that he was his rookie year, this team can be a Super Bowl favorite. Hear me now. They can be a Super Bowl favorite in the AFC. But if they don't, they're going to waste one of the best defenses we've seen over the last couple years in a long time.
23: We're going rookie year.
0: Rookie year.
23: We have to go back. We're continuing to do this. If he can get back to what he was able to do over 800 days ago, 900 days ago.
0: But that's okay.
23: We have to keep saying that. Even we're now in year four, and we have to keep trying to go back to year one.
0: Well, right? That's okay, but here's the problem, is that we've seen it. We know what he's capable of. And you're there.
23: Same listen, thing with Christian Javier. Let's be fair. We've seen
0: a lot
23: it with
0: of
23: Christian
0: guys
23: Javier.
0: Actually improve.
23: If
0: CJ
23: Christian
0: has
23: Javier
0: not improved.
23: Can get back to 2022, this team could end up going maybe deeper than everyone expects. Is that fair if I say that?
0: Well, 25, 24, 23. If he gets back to 23.
23: No, I want him to go back to his 22 season.
24: Christian Javier.
23: Christian Javier. What's the cutoff here?
0: Oh.
23: What's
24: how
23: the
24: long,
23: cutoff?
24: How long?
23: Not,
24: how far back?
23: Because
24: do
23: it's
24: you go
23: true. If Christian, I'm not like well, this is not a joke. If Christian Javier gets back to what he was in 22, this team is going to surprise people in the second half of the season.
0: Yeah.
23: And if Lance McCullers can get back to where he was in 16 and 17, I'm just telling you now. Do not be surprised if the Astros end up winning this division easily.
0: CJ is closer to
23: if Christian Walker can get back to 2022.
0: Yeah, but hold on. Christian Javier has been a disaster. Lance McCullers has not been around. CJ has been there, and we've seen some flashes.
23: He's been there.
0: And we've won with him. So
23: We've won games when he's been the starter. And Davis Mills, to be fair.
0: Yeah, well, David.
23: 3-0 with Davis Mills.
0: When you go back and look at Davis Mills, at his stats and what he
23: when
0: did,
23: you go back and look at CJ Stroud and his
0: quarter.
23: Stats.
0: He had a great fourth quarter. Otherwise, he was a disaster that game. I mean,
23: you could say the same thing with CJ Stroud in the playoffs. He was
0: a
23: disaster.
0: Well, no, the playoffs, we know what he did in playoffs. We know that.
23: Look, I think CJ, on the record, I already think CJ Stroud is going to be better this year. No joking around or 2 months to prepare. I legitimately think he's going to be better this year. And I think the reason is because they're going to run the ball better. He's going to have less pressure. I believe it for football reasons. But I am getting a little tired. At some point, we do have to stop saying if he can get back to his rookie year. Rookie year, you don't know as much with rookie year. That's a different play caller. That was the play caller that everyone thought was the devil, who was his play caller back then. Like, it had the worst. We had the worst offensive. The offensive line was beat to shreds. They had a bunch of backups in there. They had Damian Pierce. They had a rookie Tank Dell. Damian Pierce as a running back. Like, I don't know how CJ did it. And his play was good. He had good play as a rookie. We kind of overdo it sometimes with
0: He was rookie of the
23: with
0: year.
23: His brilliance. Yeah, yeah, he was very good rookie. Yeah. He wasn't brilliant. He had moments where he was, you know why we love him? Because he came back in the fourth quarter. He showed the ability yep. to put a team on his back, man. That's what I. That's what we all love.
0: Mm-hmm.
23: But yeah, why played, are we going to keep going back close. To? Like I'm doing
0: and
23: it.
0: He
23: too.
0: Was the opposite of that. This last
23: the opposite. Year. Now opposite. I'm doing it too, to an extent. I'm assuming he can get back to a point, but I'm not going to keep saying if he can get back to his rookie year. You and I have said that way too
0: back.
23: Much.
0: I want him to be good again. You know, and maybe this offensive line, this iteration is going to help where he's not going to have, hey, listen, let's face it. He was jumping up. He was hurrying throws. He was errant. He was all of these things. He wasn't smooth at all. He's got it. Maybe he can be more. Maybe he'll calm down. Maybe all of those things will happen if this offensive line can perform better. And if they run the football, this is the best opportunity that they have to run the football well.
24: Are we sure? Because all offseason I've heard this is one of the worst offensive lines in football.
23: I just wanted to be.
0: Yeah, but those people don't know what they're
24: talking
0: about.
24: From Warren Sharp to other people, I haven't heard anyone go, man, good offensive line.
0: And sometimes
23: what
0: they're
23: wrong. What does the DVOA say?
0: And sometimes they're wrong.
24: I'm just saying, we keep talking about it, but people who don't have a vested interest keep telling us, these guys aren't good.
0: Well, they're only going. Listen, the Texans are. Braden Smith is a good offensive lineman. Wyatt Teller, we like Keelan Rutledge, although he is a rookie.
24: Wyatt Teller himself said he

0: really throws off footwork. It makes him rush. It makes him deliver throws inaccurately. So if he's confident, I think the internal clock will be better, and then a lot of things will be better.
1: I think that's the biggest thing with him. His internal clock is off.
0: It is off.
1: And maybe it'll be better. All right, when we come back, we'll hear from Ryan Clark and what he had to say about CJ. It'll be surprising.
0: It's going to be surprising, yeah.
1: Yep. But you know what's not surprising to me is how good Aqueduct Plumbing is, because we've seen them. We've done it. You've done it. 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
5: Just an aside, you guys can still get to the World Cup final game in New York. FIFA says they have 1,200 tickets still available at $7,300, starting at $7,300 each. So you can get there. Don't tell me you can't. Don't tell me it's impossible to go, because you can go. Okay? Just so you know. An FYI to you.
6: Which match is that?
7: The final.
5: The final.
6: Oh, the final.
7: So we've got the semifinal. We got Ryan Clark. But the semifinals today, France, Spain. We'll talk to Glenn Davis about that coming up at 8. But it's at 2. So while they've done certainly stuff to cater to the American market, putting a World Cup semifinal in this country at 2 p.m. is clearly for the Europeans.
6: Mm-hmm. Yeah, as it should be for Spain and France.
7: Well, even if we had been so lucky to get there, would they have done it at 2 p.m.?
6: Are we the Astros of World Cup? That's what time Astros baseball is.
7: That's true.
5: Yeah, that's true. And by the way, the official Ismael Elfath.
7: He's an American, right?
5: He's an MLS referee. Since Messi joined Inter Miami, they have won 100%
7: of his games?
5: Of games that he's refereed.
7: He's refereeing the Wednesday game, tomorrow's game, or today's game. Oh, so he won't be refereeing the Messi game.
5: He's refereeing tomorrow's game.
7: Okay.
5: Yep, tomorrow's game. Yep. So, just so you know.
7: So now we know who the English will blame if they lose.
5: Yep. It's not their fault. They ran into a referee. Because of the ref.
7: Yeah.
5: They are the Kansas City Chiefs. There's no question.
7: Every single time,
5: look at all
6: Messi's
5: the calls.
6: Messi's Mahomes. And yeah, Patrick Mahomes. It makes a lot of sense.
5: Right.
6: It makes
5: the
6: a lot of sense.
5: Alleged goat, same thing.
6: I think I'm going to watch today's match. I got invited to a place where I think people from the French consulate are actually going to go there. I think I'm going to be for France.
7: You're going to be at a party with the French consulate? You're going to pick the French to root for?
6: Yeah, I mean.
7: You don't want to put on a Spain jersey and troll them?
6: No, and there's a lot of, I was at the Phoenix for, I wanted to see it. I was there for an England match and then for a Spain match. I met my friend McCool, who was in town. Man, it was just packed with people. Like, we've got fans. You know, Houston is the most diverse city in the country, right? More so than New York. The numbers say Houston is the most diverse. You really want to find that out? Go to a soccer match or even a watch party for any. There's certain countries, but Spain, tons of people, literally people from Spain who were there. England, you can hear the accents. Tons of English people who were here. Colombia, it's Argentina, Colombia, it's a joke. It's all over the place. When I went to those matches, it was insane how many Brazilians, tons of Brazilians here. Like, it's, you find out real quick at World Cup. Oh, when you're watching at a watch party, you will have it packed with nationals, from almost any country. Now, not, you know, Cape Verde. I'm not sure there's a bunch of Aussies here. I don't usually hear a lot of people with Australian accents here. Not in Houston. I can't recall running into them. There's Canadians here. I was here at, I watched Canada, Morocco, and there was a bunch of Canadians there. So, like I said, Aussies, I don't know. I don't know how many French. I mean, the French consulate, there's some. I don't know that it's packed with French people. But
7: maybe you'll find out today.
6: I'm going to find out today. Mm-hmm. And I'm going to go France, go.
5: Let's find
7: that's
5: out.
7: That's not their chance.
6: That's not what they say?
7: They don't say go France, go.
5: Oh. No.
6: Be a lot easier.
7: Le bleu.
6: France, France, France, France.
7: Do you want to get thrown out of the party?
6: No.
5: I only love blue.
6: I found this account of this guy. He's a comedian from England. Said American chants if they had any balls, and he has these chants he makes up for Americans about other countries that you would likely hear if they were from England. You know, like English fans will say whatever. They say crazy stuff. The chants he has for Americans, I'm going to send you some, John. They are great. I'm just thinking we really should take in some of these. Yeah, he's got like part three, part four, part five. We really should think about adding some of these just for a little edge. Our fans need a little edge.
5: Mm-hmm.
6: Why can't we go after other, you know,
7: did you want to sit in a crowd of Argentinians and ask them where their grandpa was from?
6: How good was that one? Where's your grandpa from?
5: All right, let's hear from Brian Clark about CJ. This is going to surprise you. The guy who has the same agent as CJ. Here are his thoughts on CJ coming up.
8: Yeah, they were hard to be.
5: That's Booger.
9: I'm probably more optimistic that CJ rebounds this season than what most people are. We talked before we started the pod. My son trains in Arizona with David Montgomery. You know, so I've been trying to get some inside scoop on how things are going there in Houston now that he's been traded. Had great conversations with Derek Stingley as well. I think this team, you're now bringing along two young rookie wide receivers who I thought showed, at least in their roles, that they could be really good players last year.
10: Higgins,
9: you know,
10: and Noel.
9: You add, Higgins and Noel. Now you add David Montgomery at the running back, and it gives you the power. It gives you a guy that I thought was underrated from the sense of catching the ball out of the backfield. But mostly it comes down to protection and C.J. Stroud executing. And I just don't think I'm going to take Pittsburgh and New England, a little bit of the Chargers late in the season, his performance after the first quarter in that game, and say that's who he's going to be this year. So I'm going to go with the Texans at that spot.
6: To be fair to Ryan, it's what I say. It's what you say. Mm-hmm. It's just I already know it's tainted with the David Mulgeta is a good friend and the agent for Ryan Clark. And Ryan has same thing with Deshaun Watson. He has defended Deshaun Watson at every turn, but he will go after a Baker Mayfield for the same stuff that Deshaun was doing. And it had to do with tweets. And I saw something that was really bothered me how inconsistent it was of Ryan Clark. And I realized, oh, this is a Mulgeta thing. Like he's cool with, you know, because it's family to him. The Mulgeta, it's a very tight knit. Brian Bernie's the marketing rep, David Mulgeta. It's a very tight-knit little circle. But to be fair to Ryan, I mean, that's a football take, and I have a similar one, and you have a similar one, John, and I presume Dell has one because we're all kind of, we think alike with the same brain. Would say that's fair, what Ryan Clark said. That's very fair. It's just that I kind of know there's a Mulgeta angle there. It's hard for me to forget that. But I do think from a football standpoint, it's no way he's out of football if he's New England and Pittsburgh, right? C.J. Stroud. He's out of football if he plays like that. He won't be a starter. He'll have to be replaced in the lineup by Millsy by game six for the rest of the year if he plays like he played in those two games. So, no, I don't think that's who he's going to be. And yes, we've laid out why we think he's going to be better this year.
5: Speaking of Millsy, I mean, this is Clay Travis, and Clay Travis is obviously Clay Travis and his political views, but this is what he tweeted. Who at Netflix decided they were going to make L. Duncan the face and voice of Netflix sports? And how does that person still have a job? Legit, they have all the money in the world, and this was their pick. It's like giving Davis Mills a $200 million contract.
6: Hey.
5: Right out of nowhere, Davis Mills is just sitting there.
6: How'd he catch
5: and
6: that?
5: Gets just a shot.
7: Now the question is.
6: Now, I wouldn't be happy if he got a $200 million deal.
7: No one would, except for Davis Mills and his family.
5: Yes, and his family.
7: And his descendants as well. Who should be more insulted by the comp? L. Duncan or Davis Mills?
5: Well, but why bring me into it?
7: Yeah, but Let's okay. go beyond
6: Why'd
7: that.
6: Why do you say 50?
7: Who should be more insulted? Do you think L. Duncan sees herself as a Davis Mills in media? There's no chance. There's no chance.
6: No.
7: No,
6: it's probably more for her.
7: I think she's... I don't know how Davis Mills thinks about
6: Davis Mills is not expecting a $200 million deal.
7: No, but maybe Davis Mills... L. Duncan... I'm at least Mina Kimes. I don't know what he would think. I'm just saying. I think L.
5: Duncan. I'm at least Mina Kimes.
7: I think L. Duncan would be more upset by the comp. Like, what do you mean, Davis Mills? I don't know if you've heard. I'm the lead for Netflix Sports. Davis Mills stinks it up for three quarters
6: really
7: against the Jags.
5: I'm a great guy.
7: Well, nobody want to date their sister? Nope. Apparently,
5: behind again here.
7: Yes, clearly. Stephon Diggs thinks he's the second. He's the best number two receiver in football.
5: Well, there's a guy who thinks his number two needs.
7: Hey, John. This is a sports show.
5: Okay. This is also a place where you can go and. How about this? How about you came to this sports show and you found a career? How's that? How about IBEW? Ready for you. IBEW. So you're. I don't know. If you're up in the morning, you might be at a dead end job that you don't love. It's not a career. It's just a job and you're trying to find your way. And maybe you've already finished college or you're out of the army or whatever the case may be. Maybe you just graduated high school and you don't know. You just don't have a direction. 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You can actually get there. They've been around for 125 years. 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You don't know anything about the electrical grid. 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
5: All right, it's our daily visit with Glenn Davis every morning right here, brought to you by Kaplan Sinus Relief. Thank you, Doc Kaplan, for bringing us Glenn Davis to talk soccer as we head down the stretch with the two semifinal matches today at 2. It's going to be France and Spain to break it down and a whole lot more. Here is our hero, Glenn Davis, with us here this morning on ESPN 97.5. What up, Glenn?
22: Be careful who you pick as your heroes, son. That's all I can tell you.
5: You don't know your heroes. You just don't know them. You just don't. I know you, though, and you're my hero. Glenn Davis right here on ESPN 97.5. I was thinking about this. I don't know that there's any question who benefited the most. I think America benefited hugely from this World Cup. I think the perception of us around the world has maybe changed or improved. And Erling Haaland, I don't know that anybody has been able to, just being himself. Did you see this? Over 500 newborn babies in Peru have been named after Erling Haaland.
6: In Peru? 468
5: with the name Haaland and 91 with the full name Erling Haaland. Yes. How about that? In Peru?
22: Yeah, that's incredible.
5: He has really done something for himself.
6: There's going to be some Jude's. There's going to be a new fresh crop of Jude's in London, in England. I can tell you that. Also, the way I got to tell you, Glenn, watching Jude play has been incredible. But also watching the videos of him, I wasn't familiar with his personality and his interaction and his sense of humor and his family background and this, that, and the other. Jude Bellingham is just, as they say on the soccer broadcasts, he's just lovely. He just seems lovely.
22: So let me just say this. First about Erling Haaland. He's connected with everybody. He's a reminder that sports is fun and can be fun, even in these high-pressure situations, right? I think the fact that he took in a lot of the United States and some of the traditions and the cowboy hats and all that, and people resonate with people that are fun people, that are happy people. I think, me personally, America gets portrayed poorly around the world, unfortunately, through the media. And I think it was wonderful that people came from all over and were able to, you know, really understand a little bit more that, you know, we're all pretty similar, most of us, you know. And Americans are great people. Houston itself did an incredible job of providing amazing hospitality to people from all over the world. And the reason I say that is I talk to a lot of people. I was out and around the games. I spoke to people. I saw a guy sitting on a bench with Congo after they had a good result. I said something to him. Next thing I know, I'm talking to him for 40 minutes, you know, and all of them having a great time. So I think that's the great byproduct of this World Cup. But now we're down to the competition. Who's going to win it?
5: Yep. By the way, did you see Haaland getting off the plane in Norway?
22: Yeah, he
5: had a little statue of a raccoon drinking alcohol. That's what he brought back from the U.S. A raccoon, mm-hmm. stuffed raccoon drinking alcohol. Love that.
6: That checks out though. That's something you could find here.
5: Yeah. No. That I don't know that anything embodies America quite like a raccoon, stuffed raccoon drinking alcohol. No. Break down this game for us today, France and Spain.
22: All right, let's talk a little bit about this. This is obviously Spain's way of containing France's attack is by having the ball. Okay, that's a pretty basic premise. Spain wants to dominate possession. They're going to want to press the game high. If they lose the ball, they're going to repress. They want to dictate the tempo, and I would say they want to keep the tempo a little bit lower. France can defend deep. They got two of the best center backs in the world with Saliba and Upamecano. They'll probably be in the mid block a bit more, but then they can break out, and they've got these, you know, this front four for them is, it's just downright scary. You know, yeah, of course we all go to Mbappe, Doué, Dembele, Olise maybe even having a better tournament than Mbappe. But all these guys can progressively carry the ball on their own. They can take people on. So, you know, it's the power, the skill of the front four. I think the strength and power, there will be moments where they can get at Laporte and Cubarsí, the two center backs. Rodri has to have a huge game for Spain because if you watch him and he's getting a lot of the ball and he's dictating and controlling the game, he's really the guy who runs the show. That means Spain's having a good game. Now, that said, they could be controlling possession, and in the blink of an eye, France has got two goals. I mean, that's how dangerous they are. But today, for me, from an attacking standpoint for Spain, and based on the way he's eased himself into the tournament, probably getting healthy, comes off a very active game against Belgium, today the stage is set for Lamine Yamal, the 19-year-old for Spain. The stage is set for him. He's got to score goals. He's got to lead them in a way that, you know, they're not going to depend on Mikel Merino to come off a bench and get a late winner. I think today's the day Yamal has to step up in this 2026 World Cup.
6: I was in the gym yesterday, and this guy started talking to another guy about the World Cup, and they were, I don't even know if the other guy really asked all these questions, but he was going to tell him exactly what he thought about the Final Four. And he said, you know, it's a little different because three of the teams have true superstars, Harry Kane and even Jude Bellingham to an extent. He said, you've got France with Mbappe, you've got Lionel Messi. He said, you know, only Spain doesn't really have a superstar. And I thought, I'm going to break in here and say this, but I just thought, you know what, I'll wait and ask Glenn. For me, I feel like Lamine Yamal, even at the age of 18, is a superstar. But I wanted to ask you, does he get that? Do you put him on that level just yet since he's so young in the game?
22: Well, I that's a very subjective question, mm-hmm. depending on who you are. I mean, for me, yeah, he is a star because he's a go-to guy, and he is a guy that has to make plays for Spain, right? I mean, our guy was Pulisic, didn't work out in this World Cup, right? I mean, he's one of our biggest playmakers. Well, in the case of Spain, you know, he's out there for a reason. He's out there to make plays and be the difference, right? So him cutting in on the right, off the right side onto his left foot today is a big piece of this game. And it's a fascinating piece to the game, because if he stays wide, then the French have to figure out what to do. And by the way, France has got a great outside back who's a very good one-on-one defender, Jules Koundé. And that Koundé, if I simplify it, that Koundé versus Yamal matchup is a great one. But all these great players, Mbappe, Yamal, they're not simply defended by one guy. It's a lot of collective. It's a lot of paying attention to their movement. It's knowing their tendencies. Yamal had a very, very good game. And in fact, I think he was voted the player of the game in the Belgium-Spain game that I did out at SoFi. And that was because he was very, very active in that game. And I think as a crescendo now, I think he may take it up another level today. But he got in on his left foot a bunch of times into really good shooting positions, wasn't able to beat Courtois, but was incredibly active. So we'll see. But Upamecano, Koundé, Saliba, all these guys, Digne, he's another great outside back, and he's another one that's going to have to really put the clamps on Yamal.
5: What about this? Okay, so we know Mbappe and Olise and Dembele. Do they have the supporting cast? What about compare the supporting cast, Cucurella and Porro and Baena versus the supporting casts?
22: Well, I think one thing we've got to remember, the last two times these teams played in major competition, Spain has beaten them both times. Spain's unbeaten
5: 5-4, Glenn. That was crazy the last time they played, right?
22: That's crazy, but, you know, that could happen again, right? Spain's unbeaten in 14, 9 clean sheets. Who knows? If there's early goals in this, it could be that opening game. But these two teams are littered with fantastic players. I think winning midfield without giving paralysis by analysis here, I think, whoever kind of wins that midfield turf, that's what you build off of. But I do think we're going to get some surprises here today. Bayern is an excellent player out wide. I mean, look, Spain can decide if they're going to start Fabian Ruiz or Pedri. I mean, these are really, really great options. Olmo's going to be trying to drift behind the French midfield. Cucurella gets up and down the left and Porro on the right. But you might be a little bit more careful in the extent you push your outside backs toward with the strength of what France has. Rabiot, Kone in midfield are going to be huge. Let's see what that midfield battle looks like, those guys against Rodri and company.
6: Yeah, it's also worth noting that, you know, Marino scored in back-to-back World Cup matches so far, coming off the as a sub late in the second half of the match. So who comes in? I mean, you know, France, we'll see if Spain is as good defensively as they're they just control the ball against everyone. We'll see, without as much possession, if that's what happens, if their defense can hold up to the extent of their
22: incredible. The French are experienced. They can.
6: Can Spain,
22: they're not going to panic.
6: Can Spain's defense hold up? It looked great with the long, you know, that extended period of clean sheets that they had. They finally gave up a goal in the last one. But do you think they're that good defensively, Spain, if they don't have possession, if France decides to really stay on the ball, press, and if they gain possession at a 48% clip?
22: Yeah, I think that's what sways the game, right?
6: Mm-hmm.
22: That's what sways the game. Can France get a bigger dent of the possession? Can they employ their tactics? Where are they going to meet them on the field? I mean, Spain wants to meet France higher up the field. I think that has to be their attitude. They have to be aggressive. But look, good defending is a exercise in concentration and it's starting positions. And if you're Spain and let's say you have a lot of the ball today, the minute that ball turns over, that 2 or 3 seconds, you better be positioned well. You better have good starting points. And you better be careful not to get isolated in a few moments with these great attackers, which will happen today, and individuals will have to defend well one-on-one. And I think power and pace of the guys up front for France. That could be a problem for Cabarsi if he gets isolated, who's an excellent young defender, and Laporte. I mean, that's the name of the game. Get your superstars isolated.
5: Who do you like?
22: Kind of works in a lot of sports, right?
6: Yeah, it really does. John asked, who do you like in this one, Glenn?
22: Well, you know, you get to ask these questions. You know what you do as a commentator? You always say 2-1. You're not going to be far off.
5: Not the commentator on this one. It's, you did your job. You can't predict the game that you're doing, but you can have an opinion.
22: Yeah, I can. I really just think there is too much up front for France.
6: Yeah.
22: And I could see this game being dominated by Spain possession-wise, 60-65% of it. Yet France has a couple of moments and wins it. I would probably say France wins this. So I'll go 2-1.
6: Boy, their speed on counters is just astonishing. How quick it can turn around.
22: It's downright scary,
6: yeah,
22: really.
6: It really, once they
22: and
6: get
22: by
6: outside.
22: The way, you know, they've got a guy named Barcola on the bench. I mean, it's just the amount of game changers they have that can do it individually. You know, I think if you look at teams around the world, and I would even say the U.S., right? We just don't have that volume of game changers, and game changers win games. I mean, that's why they're out there. They're out there to make a singular play, you know. It's the way it works.
5: So, if it's France and Argentina again, I think we like, you know, teams, dominant teams. And these two, if they're back in the finals again 4 years later, you know, we want the best of the best, and these two might just be the best of the best, Messi and Mbappe and all that. Is it good for the sport if we have a repeat?
22: I don't think the sport's going to lose no matter who gets to the finals. And, John, I can't believe you're dissing the Three Lions against Argentina already. There's a lot of people predicting England will beat Argentina.
6: They will.
5: Who are these people?
6: They will. They will win.
22: I knew this would get Lance fired up, but John is blowing off the Three Lions here right now without giving them a little bit of a sniff. And I didn't answer your question on Jude Bellingham. He's been outstanding. I think England is a team right now, to me, that looks as though, you know, what they did in Mexico City was remarkable. And then I said to myself, okay, let me see how they come out in this next game. And after that physical and mental, right, test, and, man, I'm impressed at the spine that team has, the mental strength. So I don't know. I could see England beating Argentina. The margins are slim.
5: Man, that's gonna be fun. I think this will be interesting to see. The star power, I think France would be the better. I think the U.S. or there'll be more eyes on it if it's France and what England or Argentina. But I think France has with the star power that they've got. That'll be fun. So Glenn has got France. He said bet the house. Make sure.
6: He didn't say that. Stop.
5: That's what I heard.
6: Stop.
22: You can't say that because people will come to my place with pitchforks.
6: I know. You gotta stop. You ask him for a prediction. He gives you one.
22: I have enough enemies in the soccer world. I don't need any more.
6: I know.
5: Yeah, but what if you make a money? What if you make a money?
6: No, it always goes the other way eventually.
5: Right. That is Glenn Davis.
22: I here's my advice on it. Don't sell your car to go to the World Cup. Don't sell your house to go to the World Cup is usually a good business decision.
5: I just saw a story, Glenn. 1,200 tickets still available for the final at $7,300 each. That's where it starts, $7,300.
6: What a bargain.
5: Get on over there. Hurry.
22: We roll it. Well, you know what? I have a credential. I think I can get in.
6: No, you're
5: good. Get in.
6: Yeah, do that.
22: Actually, yeah, because it
5: Why
22: works
5: you going?
22: SoFi, so I think I have a credential, so who knows, I may roll up to Jersey for the final.
5: Well, but how
22: my hometown, anyway.
5: From the city, from New York to the stadium, it's normally like a $12 metro trip. They're charging over $100 now, so everything is going to be really, really cheap when you go, Glenn. Don't worry about it, okay? Everything. New York is not going to, they're not going to gouge you, don't worry. No problem.
6: Well, you know why they're doing that? They're trying to make their money back for what FIFA's charged them. and they actually got it knocked down.
0: I'm a Houstonian through and through, guys. It's my adopted hometown. I'm a Houstonian through and through. I'm not moving back east.
5: We didn't gouge like New York is, okay?
6: No, I rode the Metro for relatively inexpensive. But no, they even said we had to raise our, we're trying to make our money back from what we had to pay for the World Cup. But also, it had been 150 and they lowered it. The politicians kind of forced them to lower it by $40. It's still an expensive trip. But you know what? Is there any chance that Holland just basically falling out because of the humidity and the heat? Is there any chance? Well, it doesn't matter because we're not going to be in the mix for a World Cup for a long time. But I just wondered if there was ever a sentiment as they watched that, as those teams baked there, about, you know, we had a city that had an enclosure that has the infrastructure to handle all of what it takes for a World Cup, you know, finals. Semifinals. I wonder if there was anyone thinking at the time Houston would have been a better spot than Miami for this, just from a gameplay standpoint.
5: Yeah, I thought so.
0: Yeah, I think there's a lot of politics that go on. Television dictates a lot.
5: Yeah,
6: that's true.
5: But Miami in July, outside? Holy crap.
6: Holland was feeling it.
5: All right, that is Glenn Davis, brought to you by Kaplan Sinus Relief every morning. Right here on ESPN 97.5. As always, Glenn, we will talk to you again tomorrow the other big semifinal in which England is going to beat Argentina. Okay,
0: we'll do that. Just say one thing, too. By the way, we're doing a live show tonight up at Senate Avenue Brewing in Jersey Village. So
6: Senate Avenue.
0: Avenue Brewing, 16,000 Dillard in Jersey Village. We got guests. We got World Cup giveaways. If you wear a jersey, you get your free first craft beer free. We're going to have a blast. And I think a lot of us are going to be up there watching the game from 2 to 4 prior to it. So I just wanted to get that in.
5: How about that? Fun. What a day. Great day. All day long in a bar. This is my kind of tournament.
0: I hope I can do good radio after this.
5: Yes. Drink a lot of Coors Lights, Glenn, on me. All right? Just send me the bill. Glenn Davis, Kaplan Sinus Relief, right here on ESPN 97.5. Senate Avenue Bar. Is that what it's called?
0: Senate Avenue Brewing.
5: Senate Avenue Brewing. Get on over there, see Glenn today, and watch the game, and then the show. All great stuff. HRP is what we're talking about right now. That's my peeps over there at HRP. Love what they do for us. You will love them, too. You are somebody that has a business that's, hey, it's going pretty good. 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
2: 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Let's see, how are we? 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I got some hot takes here for fantasy football. 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Yay or nay. 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So make sure that you keep on listening right here on ESPN 97.5. See if you agree with some of this. Kyler Murray could finish fantasy a top five quarterback. Yay or nay?
3: Who did you say?
2: Kyler Murray.
3: No. Why would you say that?
2: Well, I don't know. I mean, he's got weapons. He's got.
3: When was the last time he finished top five?
2: Renewed. He's got a good coach, which he. I'm not sure that he had a good pro coach like O'Connell. I mean, I don't know. It could be a turnaround for Kyler Murray.
3: I don't know.
2: Jackson Dart is this year's Drake May.
3: Nope.
2: You don't like it.
3: Drake May was an MVP candidate. Drake May finished, what, second in MVP? No, I don't see that with Jackson Dart. If you want to recreate the question, then that's fine. Or if you want to say we'll be this year's, like Drake May, Jackson Dart will be this year's breakout second-year quarterback. I'd say, I'd have to think about it. I'll still say no, but that's a little more to think about. I can't put him in the same category as what Drake did last year. It was to this day, it's astonishing Drake May had the stats he did last year. I can't believe it. Kyler Murray. Kyler in 21 missed. Was 21, was that a 17-game season or a 16-game season? I think 21? We may have still been at 16 games in 21.
2: 16, yeah.
3: Okay, so he missed two there. He missed six the next year. He missed nine the next year. He played the entire season in 24, and then he missed 12 last year. Just so many injuries. That's why Kyler Murray, I'm not sure we can count him.
2: Yeah, but in Arizona, he was probably like, for who, for what?
3: Well, then that tells you what he is. That tells you what he is. He's going to face a tough division. He's in the most competitive division of football.
2: I just made that up, so maybe he's not like that. Or maybe he's just injury prone. I think with, not like he didn't have weapons in Arizona, but with, it makes a big difference having that coach. And this coach,
3: well, it makes a difference. And having Justin Jefferson.
2: He couldn't do it with JJ last year. He certainly has done it in the past.
3: To an extent, 24 and 10.
2: Doesn't finish.
3: I mean, 26 and 12.
2: Jaden Daniels doesn't finish as a top eight quarterback.
3: In fantasy football? He will.
2: Yeah.
3: I'm going to assume. Now, if we're going to assume health, and I assume health for him, top eight for sure.
2: If he's healthy.
3: Yeah.
2: But can he stay healthy as skinny as he is?
3: We'll find out. He stayed healthy all throughout college. He stayed healthy throughout his first season. He wasn't healthy last year.
2: Nope.
3: So, I mean, he's one and one.
2: Jahmyr Gibbs breaks Tomlinson's records.
3: No. Which
2: Jahmyr
3: records?
2: Gibbs is going to
3: touchdown
2: be.
3: Records?
2: Touchdown record. Jahmyr Gibbs is going to be really, really, really good.
3: Always is.
2: Without David Montgomery, I think he'll be on the field more. and do even more.
3: His LT had crazy touchdown numbers. Yeah. I mean, so his rushing touchdowns.
2: What did he have, 23?
3: 28.
2: 28?
3: In 2006, he had 28 rushing touchdowns. And receiving touchdowns, he had, where's his receiving touchdowns? Oh, well, combined touchdowns, he had 31. Yeah. So 31. Can he have 31 touchdowns? I don't think so. I don't think so.
2: Hmm. Kenneth Walker finishes as a top five running back.
3: He's with the Chiefs,
2: Kansas
3: right?
2: Kansas City.
3: Man, you know, they split him up. They didn't give him as many carries in Seattle, so you can't really look at his total yardage in Seattle. Kansas City will run the football at times. What they like to be able to run it when they can run it. I think it's a little high, but I think that's a good question. Mm-hmm. I think that's a good question because Kenneth Walker, you know, you use him a lot out of the backfield too, but I think there's a chance Kenneth Walker, because that's actually a really good question. Because it's just a matter of how much do the Chiefs want to run the football? Because I think he's capable of gaining many more yards. And that was not a very good offensive line he had to deal with run blocking wise in Seattle for most of the time he was there. So
2: Omarion Hampton finishes as a top five running back. I could see where the Chargers finally turn into a Jim Harbaugh team.
3: Mm-hmm. Yeah, I could too. This is year two for Hampton. Be better than year one. They got both their starting tackles back. He likes to run the football. Top five, you said?
2: Yeah.
3: I can't see a scenario because, okay, so here's the thing. Will he give him enough carries? Because the one thing you have to have is total totes, and will he being Harbaugh, will he being Mike McDaniel, will he allow one running back to end up carrying the ball 220 times? He had 124 carries as a rookie, but he also missed, he only played 9 games. So, you know, that's what, 13 carries a game? Yeah, he could.
2: Ladd McConkey finishes as a top five wide receiver.
3: No, the honky's not going to get there. Top five?
2: Top five.
3: No, who said that?
2: Well, this is bold predictions.
3: No. Ladd McConkey, top five.
2: Ladd McConkey's pretty good.
3: Top five in what? In what? In catches?
2: In points, fantasy points.
3: PPR, he needs touchdowns. I mean, well, they're saying that because they see something. I mean, they're saying that because he. I got to look at his numbers real quick. You can't have Hampton and McConkey. It's one or the other.
2: They're going. Yeah. Well,
3: if you're running the ball that much with Hampton, then McConkey's not going to get
2: these numbers. Who else is he throwing to, though?
3: Why would they say that with McConkey? His total catches, his best year, he had 82 catches for 1149 and 7 touchdowns. That's a good year.
2: That's a good year.
3: That's a good year. But is he going to be top five wide receiver? He's going to need more than 7 touchdowns.
2: That's a lot.
3: He's going to need at least 100 catches.
2: What about Emeka Buka?
3: Emeka Buka might be able to.
2: I mean, you got some guys now.
3: Mike is gone.
2: With Jamar Chase, with Jefferson, there's a lot of great, with Jackson Smith and Jigba, there's a lot of great wide receivers to finish up there.
3: Oh, phenomenal. Puka Nacua.
2: Yeah.
3: I mean,
2: it ain't easy.
3: Yeah, no, it's going to be really hard to get inside the top five. You're top five, you're an elite. CeeDee Lamb, George Pickens, you have two.
2: Yeah.
3: You have two of them in Dallas.
2: Tyler Warren outscores Colton Loveland. I could see that.
3: Yeah, those two.
2: I had Tyler Warren on both of my teams last year. Tyler Warren was not. I thought he was going to have a. I think this is going to be a huge break.
3: Well, Tyler got off to a really good start, and it kind of slowed down. But you know, they also had Daniel Jones that left. And you had Phillip Rivers,
2: that you had
3: to try to win with.
2: Yeah,
3: yeah. Those numbers, boy. Look at him. The last five: 2 catches, 15 yards; 3 catches, 19 yards. It really fell off at the end. 3 catches, 30 yards; 5 for 43.
2: Nobody to get the ball.
3: 5 for
2: 28. That's the problem with Taken, because is Danny Dimes going to stay healthy this year? We'll see.
3: Yeah, because before Danny went out, the numbers are way better. Holy crap. Not even close.
2: I know.
3: He didn't catch a touchdown with, well, did Phillip Rivers play against Houston?
2: Yeah.
3: Okay, so he did get a touchdown catch against Houston. He had three catches for 22 yards and a touchdown. But before then, like, he had a stretch where he had three straight games of touchdowns. Yeah, Colston, and his yardage was way better with Dan. Look at his yardage to start the season. 76, 79, 38, 70, 44, 63, 69, 53, 20, 99, injury. Ready? 45, 22, 15, 19. There was a start. You know what? With Daniel Jones there, he is a way different threat. But Colston Loveland looked really terrific last year. They run a lot of two tight end sets. They lose DJ Moore. Although they're happy to let DJ Moore walk. Yeah, it's going to be a hard time. It's going to be a hard time outscoring Colston Loveland, I think. Loveland's fast, can get down the field.
2: And he got better. He got more numbers as the year went
3: on. Yeah, his quarterback, I think, is really starting to take a step. I'm kind of surprised the Bears are not the favorite in that division. They won 13 games last year, which, even if you look for a regression to the mean, and it is a tougher, you know, it's way different when you have a first-place schedule instead of a fourth-place schedule, so granted. But that's still a pretty talented team. I think they're better than the Detroit Lions.
2: Yeah.
3: I'm not sure I buy into the Packers all the way, the Vikings. I mean, they're all tough. They're all tough, but why wouldn't the Bears? I like the Bears to win that
2: division. Might have the best coach in the division.
3: Bears?
2: Yep.
3: Yeah. And there's some good coaches in that division.
2: Yep.
3: Some good coaches. Yep.
2: Luther Burden should have a big year.
3: I like LB. I loved him coming out. People were real down on him because he just had a bunch of short little catches a year before. And all he does is catch bubble screens. That's how they used him. If you go look at the year before, when I had to do my draft stuff and I looked at the year before and I watched all those, I was like, dude, it's all over tape in 2023, all the catches he was making.

0: He had some stuff where he came in as a big five star, and he was, now I've heard that he's a good worker. He gets, you know, it's not a problem for him. He's very competitive and can get frustrated if things are not, you know, he's a receiver. If mm-hmm. things are not going his way.
1: That's what happens. You know who's not a prima donna? Robin over Houston Powder Coaters. Yeah, you can be the best in the world and still not be a prima donna. 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You don't have to be a diva. You don't have to be. Robin has proved that. 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She and everybody over at Houston Powder Coaters. If you haven't seen the process, you can go over. You can take a look. You can see. 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
4: All right, welcome back here on ESPN 97.5, 703-780-37. I'm going to have to try it. Wyndham Clark was out on the range with a hanger, holding a hanger and hitting golf balls with the just to keep his that wrist straight.
5: Yeah, so is it where you put the hanger, you put your hands in between the hanger, each corner of the hanger, like that?
4: You have the hanger down the shaft and down the grip, and then you hold the hanger and the grip and the club, and you swing so that you don't break your wrist down.
5: Huh, so, I don't know what that looks
4: okay.
5: like.
4: You don't know.
5: You're going to have to try that.
4: Do you even know how to flick your wrist to throw a frisbee? I don't even know what you're doing.
5: You're going to have to try that and get back with us. Keep us posted on that hanger trick.
4: I will keep you posted on that.
5: That's my neat stuff.
4: Dell, you got CJ ready? CJ, CJ hasn't really done a lot.
6: That's the clue here, John. Look at the hair. That tells you how old this clip is.
4: Oh, it is old?
6: Mm-hmm. Yeah. It's
5: Don't go for this. This is after his rookie year.
6: I remember playing it back then, but this was when he was doing his tour. He was top five quarterback.
5: Yeah, I wouldn't even. I already talked Cajun Queen. Oh, I was this is old. I didn't see the hair.
4: I didn't look at it.
6: Yeah, okay. It is.
5: It was from after the rookie year.
6: Yeah, it was when he was the toast of the town.
4: Oh, he was doing his world tour. That's why I said he hasn't done much.
6: Yeah.
5: Well, we even played this.
6: Yeah, we played it before, and he was. Okay. He was diplomatic, but not so complimentary.
5: He said there's no difference between California women and Texas women, Houston women specifically.
6: Yeah,
5: yeah.
4: Okay. I thought that was okay.
5: No, it's just meant to rage bait people. That's all it is. Yeah, right.
4: Mike Burrows is on the IL.
6: With an elbow issue.
4: Is it, though?
6: You don't think it's true.
5: Then he should be out of baseball. Like, if he's this bad, I'm hoping some guys need a little break, Lance.
4: That's all.
6: Well, they sent him down already. What do you mean? Now they need
4: to. Out of baseball. He's only in his third. I mean,
5: wait. If this is how he pitches, he's out of baseball.
4: Well, how about guys get better? Okay. He's got stuff and he'll get better. Good Lord. You just give up on a young player?
5: Young?
4: Yeah.
5: Mike Burrows is what, 29?
6: He's 26.
5: 26?
4: Yeah.
5: What I'm saying is, if he's on the IL, then just give up on him, you said. No, what you said is he's not hurt, he just sucks.
4: Well, you know what? Sometimes you need a little break, that's all.
5: Well, what I'm saying is maybe it'd make a little more sense if he was hurt. I'm actually giving him the benefit of the doubt. You're not. I'm actually saying, all right, well, maybe this would make some sense for why he's been this atrocious all year long. Because he wasn't this bad last year. So maybe he is. Maybe there is something going on.
4: Yeah, maybe. You know what?
5: I don't think this is a fake.
4: But there's also the chance that it's just, you know,
5: yeah, but
4: Mike,
5: you don't have
4: to
5: put him on IL.
4: Take a little break.
5: He's in the minor leagues. He's you don't even have to do that with him if he's not hurt. He can't hurt you now.
4: No, he
5: the bad
4: needs
5: man
4: a
5: can't
4: little
5: hurt
4: rest.
5: You
4: that's
6: well,
4: all.
6: He can rest as an active member of the Space Cowboys and never pitch.
5: Yeah,
6: don't
5: he's
6: pitch.
5: A cowboy
6: you
5: now.
6: Don't have to
5: we
6: make
5: don't have
6: up
5: to
6: an injury.
5: Him.
6: Just sit him down there and don't pitch him.
5: Yeah.
6: Well,
5: let him pitch
6: I'll,
5: for the
6: trust
5: Space
6: me,
5: Cowboys.
6: At this point, no one's asking about Mike Burrows. Like,
5: no.
6: If he goes down there and just sits in the dugout and never makes an appearance, I don't think the Astros are going to be pressed on what's up with Mike Burrows.
5: Now, I'd like to know what's up with Abreu. I'd like to know why he sucked the entire season. Is there an injury there I need to know about? Because now he would be one that I'd be interested.
4: Well, he did take a little break.
6: He took a break.
5: He had to take a little break.
4: Yeah. And you know what? That's right. Take a little break. That's all.
5: And he came back. Right.
4: Imai had to take a little break. That's all.
5: He came back, and it didn't work for Brian Abreu, the break.
4: Well, right. So, and something is up there because dude was better. He was just better.
5: I am hoping that right elbow neuritis is what...
6: he's got that itis?
5: He's got that itis. According to Brian McTaggart, it's a right elbow neuritis. He's being placed on a 15-day DL, retroactive to July 7th.
4: Let me ask you a question. If something has neuro in it, what does that mean?
6: Isn't that with the nerves or the brain? What is
4: the
6: neuro?
4: The brain.
6: Yeah.
4: He's got neuritis, okay? It's in his brain.
6: I don't know if that's
4: his doubt. He's got elbow brain.
5: I doubt if I Google that, that's what it's saying.
4: Right. Okay, if you have neuritis, it is in the brain. His elbow is in his brain, and he needs a break.
6: Okay? Neuritis is the medical term for the inflammation of one or more peripheral nerves. It typically causes symptoms like pain, tingling, numbness, muscle weakness, and loss of reflexes in the affected area. Now, do you think he lost the reflexes in his brain, John?
4: Well, if you look up the prefix neuro...
6: It didn't say brain neuritis. Neuritis can occur in other spots, his elbow.
4: Listen, all I'm saying is...
6: What? You think there's something wrong with his head?
4: We gotta rest his brain.
5: Let's take a look at what Dana's done here with some of the pitching.
6: Oh, no, this ain't gonna go.
5: Burrows was one of the Astros' biggest offseason additions, coming to Houston from the Pirates in a 3-team trade that cost the Astros 2 top prospects. Burrows was one of 6 pitchers general manager Dana Brown acquired in the offseason.
6: Does it say that the Pirates moose-knuckled Dana Brown in this trade?
5: It doesn't. But I got to tell McTaggart, he's got to use that.
6: Oh,
5: said
6: Burrows
5: was one of 6 pitchers general manager Dana Brown acquired this offseason.
4: Okay.
5: Including Ryan Weiss and Rodri Munoz, who have both been designated for assignment. Kaiwei Tang was optioned to AAA, but is now on the Major League injured list. The others are Nate Pearson, who has a 379 in the Astros bullpen, and Tatsuya Imai, who has been a standout star the entire year.
6: Who said that?
5: Dana. I added that last part. Dana has been, this has been objectively terrible.
6: What an awful, objectively terrible offseason of acquiring pitchers.
5: Holy crap.
4: That's been terrible.
5: Tang and Imai and Weiss? What? I don't know that Weiss made it out of April.
6: No. I forgot about Weiss.
5: Yeah, remember how bad he was?
6: Yeah, he was terrible.
5: Yeah.
6: Imai, Weiss, Munoz, Tang, Munoz.
5: And Burrows.
6: And Burrows. Woof.
5: I forgot that we actually traded people from Burrows.
4: So it wasn't Dana's finest offseason.
6: No. It may be the one that cost him his job.
4: In a contract year, this is what Dana did.
6: This is the work he put in to try to show that he got things going in the right direction. Tang, Weiss, Burrows, and Imai.
5: Those are
6: the headliners.
5: Jacob Melton and Brito were the two that he that they gave up.
6: Yeah, Jacob Melton. Whatever.
5: Yeah, he was, you know, you could have maybe got him for somebody better.
6: Sure, maybe convince someone else.
5: Yeah. You were just trying
6: better.
5: To use him to trick.
6: Trick the Pirates, and instead the Pirates tricked you. And Melton's in Tampa Bay.
5: Yeah, this has not been good.
6: Nope.
5: Dana Brown
4: well,
5: is not going to survive.
4: They just got us back for Garrett Cole. That's all.
7: I don't know. I don't quite know how to answer that, to be honest.
5: No. All right, we got to break it. We're going to break it coming up at 9 o'clock. We've got our old friend Melly Blanco.
6: Did she bring you food?
5: She did not bring us any food.
4: How do you know?
5: She knows the rules. She knows the rules of radio. She knows the rules of radio.
6: It's your rule you set.
5: Dell said, why didn't you bring us food?
6: I didn't say that.
5: That's what he said.
6: He said that.
5: She can't hear you.
6: I'll tell her.
5: Oh, he's mad
4: I'll
5: right
4: tell
5: now.
4: Her, don't
5: he's
4: bring
5: saying
4: food.
5: Bad stuff.
4: I'm going to tell her, don't bring food. Because nobody wants food there.
6: What?
4: She doesn't bring food.
5: She's
4: going to
5: join
4: herself.
5: Us just a
4: First
5: second.
4: First thing he thinks of, he's, I've got a beautiful young lady coming. Well, is she bringing food?
6: Well, John, the thought of a beautiful woman
5: Keep
6: bringing you food doesn't appeal to you?
4: No. I don't care about that.
6: Okay.
4: Okay.
6: Then why do Hooters exist?
5: Right,
6: then?
5: That's why, not,
6: why does Hooters exist? If
5: well,
6: that doesn't
5: does
6: appeal
5: it
6: to
5: anymore?
6: People. Well,
5: no.
6: Not for me.
5: No.
6: I've only
5: Actually,
6: gone there
5: I'm
6: once.
5: I'm not sure it does anymore.
4: No, it doesn't exist. See? It's a bad concept.
6: I don't know. It was in business for how many years?
5: It was, yeah, they did well.
4: You know who's been in business for a long time? It's Keith Tate over at ProDunk. 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They're playing video games. 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
13: Drunk and stabbed. Yeah. That's a bad combination.
14: Yeah.
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14: Couldn't you see Antonio Brown's podcast with Tyreek Hill?
15: I did not.
14: Antonio Brown and Tyreek Hill sitting down together.
15: Well, Lance isn't paying attention because he's talking to Melissa Blanco.
14: Oh, Melissa's
16: well, I got here. I put my headphones on. Melissa's got her headphones on now.
14: Hmm.
16: So you can say, you see, can John see Melissa?
14: I can't see Melissa, no.
16: See if Dell can fix that for you.
14: She
16: can hear you if you want to say hi.
14: You're going to have Melissa in studio and not
15: she's
14: have
15: on camera.
14: Camera on
15: you just can't see her. Don't
14: like
15: worry.
14: The dumbest thing ever.
15: Hey. People can see her. You just can't.
17: Hi, John.
14: Hi, Melissa.
15: So
14: come
15: relax.
17: I want to see your face. Are you rooting for Spain today?
16: You don't see.
15: It's not
16: you don't.
15: Anything special. Don't worry
14: about
15: it.
14: Send her the link.
16: Hold on.
15: She didn't have a laptop.
17: I don't have my phone.
15: Yeah, how's she going to see the link? She doesn't have her phone. It's being used to film.
14: Wait a minute. A woman didn't bring her phone?
17: No, I did. But
15: someone is using it to film her. Jeez.
14: Oh, she has her PR team here?
15: I don't know who he is. I just met him, but he's here using her phone.
17: Oh,
16: says
17: I see
16: John
17: you
16: is
17: now.
16: In his house. Yeah, that's
17: hi,
16: where
17: John.
16: His that's where his wife keeps
14: hi,
16: him
14: Melissa.
16: In the basement.
17: Keep him locked.
16: Yeah, she keeps him locked up in that room, so he can't do any damage.
14: Yes. No. This is not in the basement. It's actually up. It's above the. It's up. It's upstairs.
17: Exactly. Up finally, he's seeing the sun.
16: Finally, he's They let him out only on occasion. Mm-hmm. So tell us what you've been doing. You're our friend from the radio station across the way. When they were there, when they were there, you were there for years and years. So we got to know you. You got us Alex Cintron on the radio when he was here. Then we talked to you off the air. We brought you on the air to talk about different stuff.
14: So hi, Melissa, I can see you now.
16: Yeah.
17: Oh, hi.
16: Oh, yeah. There she is.
15: Oh, my.
16: Say hi to Melly. So here's the thing. You've been hosting watch parties.
17: Yes.
16: I know, but just for Colombia?
17: Just for the Colombian game.
16: Because you're Colombian.
17: Yes, because I'm
14: Colombian.
17: Well,
14: that didn't last
17: 100%.
14: Long.
16: He said, John said, that didn't last long.
17: John, sure. I'm trying to be nice today.
14: ¿Por qué no ganan nunca?
17: I know, because we don't have attackers. It's unbelievable. We have such a good players.
16: Luis Diaz. He didn't do anything in the last
17: James
16: match
17: Rodriguez,
16: at all.
17: James Rodriguez, who doesn't even have a team when he went to the World Cup. And yeah, but he's a leader with the team.
16: Yeah.
17: And then we have Suarez. We have John Arias. We have like so many individual names. But then when it's the moment to play as a team, I don't know what happens with them. They just don't want to make us happy. But they did good, you know. Like, we went through a stage that we were doing the presidential elections in Colombia. The country was totally divided. And because of the game that was, like, days after the new president was elected, everyone was united again. So at least they helped us to forget what was going on.
16: For a couple of days.
17: Yes.
14: Yeah. Anybody, any of the players get killed yet?
17: No.
15: Stop.
17: See, come
16: this
17: out.
16: Is what you're dealing with. God,
15: why'd you come back?
16: This is what you're dealing with.
15: To deal with John?
16: I didn't expect this to happen.
15: Why didn't you?
17: You should have reminded me this last night.
16: I should have said. Listen.
15: You didn't expect this from him?
17: No, but
16: he's worse when he's not in person.
17: I was going to say that.
15: True.
17: He's taking advantage that he's
16: Because in person,
15: he starts to talk to you like a puppy and treat you nice. But now it's like he's away, so he's just going to be him.
16: Yeah.
14: That's not true.
15: That is
14: that's
15: true.
14: That's not true. I'm just saying. That's all I'm saying. A lot of times that happens.
17: It does. But there was one of the guys, unfortunately, can pass that he missed a shot straight on the, you know, to the goalie.
16: Mm-hmm.
17: And he got some people, you know, saying that he wasn't able to go back to the country, which is sad, you know, like that's still happening nowadays.
16: Well, and that happens for a lot of the guys, like Uruguay. Did you see that they canceled their flight and they made them just find their own flights home after they lost? Like, wow.
17: Even for Ecuador, they were saying that five of the guys who are playing now in the Mexican League, they also, you know, got people treating them that because if they win against Mexico, they were going to have issues, you know, with their family and stuff. So that's the reason why supposedly they ended up losing that game against Mexico.
14: So who does Colombia root for now?
17: I want England to win. I don't know why I'm obsessed with final France against England.
16: Yeah. Wow.
14: You can't root for Argentina.
17: That's what I'm saying. Everyone keeps saying like, oh, we're Latinos. We should, you know, like root for Argentina. But I'm not going to say that they're no good. They're an amazing team. They've been showing off that they know how to come back when they're bad. But it's too many things, you know, like playing in their favor, which is not fair, you know. That game against Cabo Verde, they had it, you know. Bosinha was amazing goalkeeper. And these guys having the help of the referees and the FIFA.
16: Yeah.
17: So I don't want Argentina. I mean, I'm sorry for the Argentinians. I love you guys as people itself.
16: But yeah, but we're tired of our – but like yes, there is a belief that Argentina gets all the calls, that it is unfair in their – it's been unfair in their favor. And if you just objectively speaking – they have had a lot of things go their way with the officials. I mean, it's true. It is true. Like the goal that was taken off with Egypt. When Egypt made it 2-0, and it looked like
17: that second goal was amazing. And they
16: it would have been 3-1, I think.
17: Yes.
16: Yeah, it would have been 3-1. So that was a tough one. So are you watching? Like, so Colombianos, you think they are going to find different teams other than Argentina? We have it here in the United States where there's just certain teams, you get tired of them, and you're like, we're just not cheer. We'll cheer for anybody but them.
17: Yeah, I think as South Americans, we're obsessed with soccer. So for us, the World Cup hasn't finished, you know.
16: Even though
17: we're not playing anymore, but we're still watching every single game. At least me and my family, we're still doing it.
16: Mm-hmm.
17: And there is many people who just, you know, dreaming for the France against England final. And we don't even talk about Argentina. So the ultimate goal is for Argentina not to make it. Again, I love Argentinians, but in the soccer sense, I don't know. We just,
16: there's a lot of Argentinians here. So when at Gold Cup, no.
17: Copa America. It was the final.
16: It was insane. So I got to watch. I saw Argentina when they were here. I saw Colombia when they were here.
17: Against Paraguay.
16: It was amazing how many fans are in, like, everything's filled up. It was probably 97% Argentinian, 95% Colombian. You were at the match here that they played. Who was it, Chile or?
17: Paraguay.
16: Paraguay, yeah. It was incredible how many people who are here who are Colombians or Argentinians. And we talk about Houston being a very diverse city, but, I mean, there's a ton of Argentinians here as well.
17: No, I love them, and I have many good friends. You know, they're going to hate me after this.
16: Well, I mean, it is what it is.
17: Why did I come here? No, but, you know, like, being objective of what we're looking for, because, as you were mentioning, we're tired of seeing the same. And there are numbers that are showing that Argentina hasn't even had one call to the bar. Everyone has reviews of their different place, but Argentina hasn't had one. And, you know, like, it's unfair what they're doing. With the team itself. So that's just
14: not a figment of our imagination. That's real throughout the world.
16: You guys, everyone feels that way about
14: Everybody feels that way about Argentina. Well, they want Messi, though, because Messi brings people to the, you know, to the television.
16: Yeah, but this is the perfect four. Like, you couldn't have had Spain, France, Argentina, and Messi, and England, who, you know, their fans are hungry for a World Cup. It couldn't have been for FIFA. And probably for internationally, for fans internationally, from a general sense, this probably was the best possible Final Four making it for just a general fan around the world.
17: They're all been already champions in the past. So we have four teams that have already been champions. And I think what they're doing with their own teams, with their own clubs, has been amazing. In England, you have a Harry Kane and you have Bellingham. Everyone is crazy about those guys.
16: Right.
17: And then you have friends with Mbappe, with Olise, with Dembele, like so many big names. So for someone who loves soccer, this is the perfect.
16: There's so many stars. There's so many star players. How do you see these, the Spain and France match?
17: Oh, I'm loving it. This is a game to watch. Are you watching it?
16: Yeah.
17: Where do you want
16: to
17: watch it?
16: I'm going to go to a French restaurant where I was invited by the French consulate are there, so I want to go watch with a bunch of French friends.
17: So
16: yeah,
17: many important people. I'm very important.
16: I'm a very important person.
14: Okay. We will smoke cigarettes and we will say, "Oh, mon ami,
0: we will not smoke cigarettes."
14: Oh, and everyone will stink, and that's how we will watch the game.
17: He's terrible. Yeah, he's still being the same person that I met.
16: He's the same terrible person.
15: He hasn't changed in like 20 years.
17: No, this game of France against Spain is gonna be a dream game. You know, I was doing the videos that I'm doing on my social media accounts. And I was telling people that if you don't like soccer, this is a game to watch to maybe try to fall in love into soccer. You have in one side this guy Mbappe. He has been scoring braces for the past three games. Like out of the six games has been braces, you know, like doubles. And he's just amazing. His numbers are crazy with Real Madrid, so it's gonna be incredible. And then
14: I love how she says Mbappe.
17: Mbappe, no. Of course. Mbappe. You speak Spanish, you know it's Mbappe. how you say it, John?
14: Mbappe.
17: Mbappe. No,
16: what about
17: you have the accent.
16: What about if you lived in Spain when you were going to school
17: Mbappe.
16: In Spain?
17: Mbappe.
16: See?
14: Mbappe.
17: Say,
16: claro.
17: Say it.
14: So
16: Mbappe.
14: So you.
17: I love it.
16: From here.
14: Mbappe.
16: I never went to school in Spain.
17: I know, but you did.
14: I did.
16: Mbappe.
14: So, Melissa.
17: Yes.
14: What are you doing now besides your social media?
17: I'm just freelancing. I was busy with the World Cup. With the Colombian games, I was really busy. And then at the end of the month, I'm going to Puerto Rico to cover a tournament for kids for baseball.
16: Oh, okay.
17: So I'm not forgetting about baseball. It's been.
16: Have you done any Astro stuff? Or
17: no, not for the past month. Okay. And I have, you know, like a couple of the people that I know that they're hating me because they're like, oh, now you're just talking about soccer. And I'm like, no, it's just.
14: You need to get on the. You need to get on the Spanish broadcast for the Astros.
17: Well, take me.
14: Yeah.
16: Or they're Julia Morales.
14: Yeah. Yeah.
16: They're Julia Morales. So she does.
17: Right.
16: She's
17: amazing.
16: On the. Yeah.
17: Yeah.
16: You know
17: she's really
16: Julia
17: nice.
16: Morales.
17: Yeah. She's really nice.
14: So since you left, the station over there has shut down. It's not surprising. After you left, it just sucked, right?
17: you're saying that. Don't put those words in my mouth because I don't want people to start. But yes, I guess. No, I'm kidding. No, but yes, after I left, I guess everything started like falling down. So there's many people who go to my social media asking me why I'm not on there anymore, blah, blah, blah, or what happened with the other people, but there's no one in there.
16: Yeah, no, exactly.
17: It's not just me, it's no one.
16: It's not just you.
14: No, they had just guys down there just yelling and stuff, and just that's just awful.
16: Who wants to hear just guys yelling on the radio?
17: Yeah. I know.
16: Who wants to hear that?
17: Les and John.
16: I know, exactly. Who wants to hear that? Okay, so you got that, and then you want to see England win. I think England is going to beat Argentina. Argentina's had too much trouble. Every match they've had has been problems for Argentina. Mm-hmm. I mean, it's just – and defensively, they're so small. They keep getting beat on the back end. I just – and England right now is England looks good. They look very confident.
17: This guy Bellingham looks incredible. Finally, he woke up. You know, the brace that he scored against Mexico was unbelievable. I think it has been the shortest in time because it was like 2 minutes, one goal from the other.
16: Yeah,
17: it was amazing. And then Harry Kane doing his thing. You know, like I think England deserve, but I think from these semifinals, the match to watch is today's match.
16: Oh, yeah.
17: Yeah, because with Argentina, it's more predictable. We already have an idea what may happen. But then with this one, then you have on the other side, you have in Spain this Lamine Yamal, 19 years old.
16: He has already played
17: 182 games. He has 56 goals, 56 assists. So he's someone – he hasn't wake up yet. So he's someone who's going to have to show off tonight. I mean, this afternoon.
16: Yeah, 18 years old.
17: Yes.
16: Unbelievable.
17: 19. He just turned 19.
16: Oh, he just turned 19.
17: July 13, yes.
16: Oh, wow.
17: Happy birthday.
16: Just yesterday.
17: Yes.
16: Oh, wow. So just so we'll see if he has a happy birthday. Yeah. It's going to be a great match. We will see who gets to control the ball more.
14: I've seen a lot of videos with him, though, Melissa. I'm not crazy about him. He doesn't sign stuff for kids or, you know, who was great was Haaland.
17: Yes. I think
14: Erling Haaland was he's just fantastic the way he goes about it with the fans and everything. Yamal is, he's.
16: Well,
14: kinda,
16: you saw one video. I don't
14: no,
16: know if
14: I've
16: that's,
14: seen,
16: I don't
14: I've
16: know
14: seen,
16: if that's.
14: Lance, I've seen plenty of videos.
16: You've seen
14: and
16: videos on
14: he's
16: Twitter.
14: Not, yes. I've seen a bunch of videos of him and it's not great. And it's not great.
16: We'll see. I don't know. I mean, Twitter will show you what they want to. Whoever makes a video wants you to see what they want you to see.
17: Yes, of course. I have one question for John. Are you a Real Madrid fan or Barcelona? Because that maybe has something to do with your personality.
16: He loves Cristiano Ronaldo.
17: That's why.
16: He loves Ronaldo.
17: He's like Real Madrid right away. Yeah, no, that's why. Many people who love Real Madrid.
14: Mbappe and Modric. And yeah.
17: Yes.
14: Mbappe.
17: I think the DNA of the Real Madrid guys, they bring them people who are more humble, more down to earth, but then the Barcelona DNA is more that, you know, like the ego, the type of personality that we see in this guy, Lamine Yamal. So I think it's part of the way that they race with the club. Yeah.
16: Right.
17: Yes.
14: Well, yeah, they love star power and they're good. They won it again. So they're pretty damn good. Yeah. I didn't get into it when I went to school in Barcelona, I wasn't into it. So, but, afterwards, my son really liked, Real Madrid. So that's who we adopted.
17: So who do you think is going to play the final?
14: I think it's going to be France and Argentina again.
17: Again, okay. And maybe France winning it this time, or do you think Argentina is going to
14: be going
17: back to back?
14: They're just too good. France is too good.
17: Yes, it's unbelievable.
14: Yep.
16: They're
14: better than ever.
16: I see France and England.
17: France and England. I'm dreaming for that one. Mm-hmm. I want to see Coldplay so bad.
16: I am too. It's going to be I think that'll be a great match. I like France to win it all.
17: Yeah.
16: We'll see. I don't think that's a good matchup for England. If they face France, France is so fast. I think that's a bad matchup for this is going to be their toughest match against Spain, I think. I think France will smash Argentina if they play them, and I think they'll be just I think their athleticism will be too much for England. But we'll see. We'll see how it goes today. I mean, you know, Spain, like you said, Spain's beaten them the last couple times mm-hmm. out. So
17: yes.
16: We'll see if we'll see what they have. Well, go ahead, John.
14: Oh, no. I just wanted to know who she likes at the British Open this week.
16: It's golf.
17: At the British Open. You know, I don't follow golf that
16: much. Is there a Colombian
17: golfer,
16: John?
17: I only follow you, John, when you come here after your tournaments and you know that's over. No, I'm kidding. No, I'm not following. I love to watch it, you know, when people are playing and I can be present in the matches, but on TV, not really.
14: Yeah.
17: I'm too busy with soccer right now, I guess. I've been watching every single game.
16: Yeah. We have too.
14: And so are you at the same place all the time? Are you going to watch today at the same place?
17: No, actually, you know, the ones that I don't have to work, I'm just staying home. Even though you don't think so, I'm a very quiet person. I like to be by myself a lot, so I try to stay in my house. The only ones that I've been going crazy about was the Colombian games that we were doing them I don't know if I'm able to mention the place. No, really?
16: Yeah.
17: No, okay.
16: Yeah, that's fine.
17: Yeah, Vida Garden. Mm-hmm. He was supposed to go to Vida Garden. He ended up not showing up.
16: I wanted to bring Harold there, but I was on my medicine. I'm like, I can't go anywhere with Harold because he'll make me do shots and then I'll get sick again.
17: Yeah, I was going to get you so drunk.
16: Yeah.
17: With Aguardiente.
16: Yeah.
17: That for sure.
16: Oh, whew, that is, yeah. That's have you ever had that, John? What's it called again?
17: Aguardiente.
16: Aguardiente, have you had that?
17: That's like hot water.
16: You haven't had it?
14: I have not.
16: It's is it Colombian?
17: Yes, of course. That's,
16: it is.
17: That's like, say, tequila.
16: Is that your Jägermeister or your
17: tequila for Mexicans?
16: Oh, your tequila for Mexicans.
17: But it's based on anise, so it's kind of like the sugar cane. So the
16: anise.
17: Taste, yes.
16: You know, star anise, John.
17: And every,
16: got
17: every,
16: that licorice type of.
17: Yeah, licorice.
16: Yeah,
17: there you go.
16: Oh.
17: And every region has their own aguardiente. So it's like maybe 15 different aguardientes in Colombia. The most popular is Antioqueño, which is
16: So when we went to the Colombia match, I brought Harold, my longtime Colombian friend, who helped me really get in the World Cup way back in the day. And in his pocket, he had a bunch of these small little aguardientes. I didn't know that. And then until we got there, and then he goes, here, drink this. You know, it's just like this little twist off, like very small.
17: Yeah, yeah, yeah.
16: And
17: like the plastic, right?
16: Yeah, the little plastic. Yes. And I was like, oh, he goes, that's just the first of many. I'm like, oh,
17: well,
16: no.
17: After you drink four of them, you start like mixing it, you know, a shot of aguardiente, and then you drink water.
16: Yeah.
17: And if you drink that the whole night straight, you're going to be safe. Bad thing is when people just start mixing it, and then next morning when they have the headache, they want to say that it was aguardiente, but the aguardiente doesn't.
16: It's just you just have to stay with
14: no hangover.
17: Yes. Yeah. No, just stay with the aguardiente.
16: Stay with the same one.
17: Yes, the one that doesn't have sugar, and you're going to be.
14: No crudo.
17: No crudo. Uh-huh. No crudo como tú, John.
14: Eso no me molesta. Está bien. Estoy crudo siempre.
17: Yo sé. No, pero te gusta divertirte. You like to have fun. That's
14: sí,
17: good.
14: Claro.
17: That's important. You guys were watching any of the Colombian games?
16: Yeah.
14: Yeah.
16: Yeah, I watched. I was cheering for Colombia. That's why I was pissed off they didn't score not one single goal in the last match, right? If I remember correctly.
17: It was crazy.
16: Luis Diaz couldn't do anything in the last
17: one. It was unbelievable. We didn't have any
16: Switzerland.
17: Attackers.
16: Let's face it. None of us wanted Switzerland to get through.
17: No.
16: For what?
17: We had the whole game. They wanted it to, you know, they extended to the 120-something minutes, and then they went to penalties, and then I just can't believe that they don't know
16: how
17: to kickable.
16: Oh, God, that's right, the PKs.
14: Were there any pretty Colombian girls at the Vida Garden?
17: Of course. Can you see one in here?
14: Yeah.
17: No,
16: what are you trying to say, John?
17: No, a lot of beautiful people. I think, you know, for businesses in general, I don't want to sound wrong in this, but for business in general, when Colombia is out of the World Cup or out of the qualifiers, they lose a lot because
16: I can see
17: we
16: that.
17: Have the, you know, the atmosphere and we know how to party. And then you see a lot of people who are Mexicans, Salvadorians, Hondurans. People from all over, Cubans wearing the jersey, the Colombian jersey, which thank you so much for supporting us. And that's something that brings a lot of business to, you know, like to different
16: my buddy.
17: And stuff.
16: So back when I watched with my Colombian friend, he was saying, cause Colombia wasn't in the World Cup at that year. And he
17: in
16: was
17: 2022.
16: This is in like 98
17: okay,
16: when
17: now,
16: I was young.
17: Yeah,
16: he goes, he was yelling out, Brazil, Colombia está con ti.
17: Uh-huh.
16: Like he said, that's what you do is you pick your, you know, whoever you're with. You say who you are.
17: Yeah,
16: and you say who, hey, we're with you. We're with you. This country is with you.
17: Yeah.
14: So Melissa, were you rooting for Mexico?
17: Yes, of course.
14: No, wait.
17: No, I'm going to say something. I love Mexican people. And then I don't know if you know, Julian Quiñones, he's Colombian. He's naturalized with the Mexican team. So of course we have a little something to do in there. The first goal in the World Cup was by a Colombian. I know Mexico was the team who gave him the opportunity, which we totally love. But that game that they play against England, I used to watch a lot of Real Madrid because of Marcelo, so I love Real Madrid.
16: Yeah.
17: Like, watching their games is enjoyable. And then I saw the transition when they brought in Bellingham. And Bellingham has, like, until that point, he wasn't good at the World Cup. So I just, you know, I enjoy those two games. I was in a Mexican place, and I couldn't scream them, but I was because they were beautiful. Like, they were beautiful. The first one was beautiful. The
16: it
17: second
16: was.
17: One was a mistake by the defense, but it was beautiful.
14: So...
16: You can't scream.
17: No,
16: scream.
17: I was like,
16: you just have to keep.
17: I'm so sorry. Like, I didn't know what to do with my life, but yeah, I survived.
14: So, are you allowed Colombia first, obviously?
17: Yes.
14: But could you root for Paraguay? Could you root for Uruguay? Can you root for not Argentina? Can you root for Brazil? Can you root for Mexico.
17: Yes. Well, I'm not, you know, the only team that I suffer for in general in every single sport is Colombia. Besides that, I just enjoy the games, you know, so whoever is playing better is just a moment to enjoy the game. And of course, South American teams, we wanted them to keep advancing, but they didn't do much.
16: No.
17: So, yeah, Ecuador, we have big expectations about Ecuador because in the qualifiers, they became from the bottom. They started with -3 points, and they ended up the second best team in South America, which CONMEBOL is very tough to qualify for the World Cup.
16: Paraguay was a little rough. Yeah. Did you watch the Paraguay and France match? Ooh.
17: Yeah, they were tough because they knew they had to, you know, get them guys out of their mind and try to make them, you know, like.
16: And then Mexico tried to do that against England at the end of that match, but man, Paraguay was just, they tried to bully France as much as they could, and they didn't get any cards somehow.
17: No, they did. They got a red card because one of the guys in Capier
16: at the very end, right?
17: Yeah.
16: Wait. Was that match that they got a red card? No, I mean in the match against France. They got a card against France?
17: There was one of the matches.
16: But I think it was the first match.
17: Okay, so but Ecuador and Paraguay were the only two teams.
16: No, because Paraguay got beat by U.S.
14: Paraguay did not get any cards against France.
16: Yeah.
17: No, they got not against France, but they were one of the teams who got the red card.
16: Yeah, but I think it was Ecuador. I think you're right. I think it was Ecuador.
17: Yeah.
16: Because you can't cover your mouth.
17: Yeah, that's a new rule for this World Cup.
16: Because you can say, we wish John would cover his mouth sometime during this show.
17: I know.
16: And you see what happens when you don't cover your mouth? This is what they say.
17: I know.
16: These are the things they say.
14: That was
17: a rough welcoming, John.
16: We would give him a yellow card. If we had a card, we would give him a yellow card immediately, put him on a yellow.
17: Double red.
14: I want you to say something bad about the people down the hall, the other station.
16: He always wants everyone to.
17: You know me. You already know me, guys. I'm very polite.
16: Yeah, you are. You're not going to say that. She's not like you.
14: After the show.
17: Oh, we can have a talk after. That's for sure. Let's do a FaceTime.
16: We're going to you can get on the mic during the break. You can tell John what you really think. All right, so real how can people follow? If people want to follow you, how can they follow you?
17: So you can find me on Instagram. You can follow me just like Meli Blanco, M-E-L-I Blanco, B-L-A-N-C-O-P-R. Mm-hmm. That's pretty simple.
16: P-R.
17: Meli Blanco P-R. And I'm most of the time on Instagram, but now I'm trying to get active on TikTok, which is, you know, too many social medias for me, but I'm trying my best.
16: Melissa Blanco, Meli Blanco PR is where you can find her on Instagram doing a lot of, you have a lot of stuff going on.
17: Yeah.
16: I mean, churros.
17: You're doing so many things.
16: You're doing a lot of things.
17: Yes. Well, I'm mainly focused on sports, for the Latin market, of course, for the Spanish market.
16: For those who don't know, she's been very, you were well known in the away players, home players. You covered the Astros very closely.
17: Yes. Like
16: you, over the last several years, you had that opportunity to.
17: Yeah,
16: so.
17: Since 2017, I interview most of the Latin players, and I have created, you know, good connections after they see you so much. Either they get tired of you or they ended up liking you. So, I guess it's been good.
16: Yeah, they're tired of John, but they like you.
14: Do you want to get another? Do you want to get another radio show?
17: Yes, I do. I've been missing it. Yeah, I was talking to Lance the other day that they tried to look back for me with the new ownership. But sometimes you have to put in balance your peace and being healthy, because at the end of the last months, I was getting some like health situations, stress. So I decided to, for now, stay away. But of course, if an opportunity comes my way, of course.
14: Well, you can take Dell's place here.
17: Dell, come on, say something. You're so quiet. What's going on?
15: I don't want to be involved in anything that John's doing right now. I just want to stay away from
16: it. For legal purposes.
15: For my own benefit and for legal his purposes.
16: Health.
15: Yes.
16: For his mental health.
15: I don't want to be part of it.
14: Melissa, can you put, do you know how to push those buttons? Because that job can be open immediately.
17: I know how to put any button.
16: They actually ran their own board.
15: Yeah, they ran their own board.
17: For the last months I was doing it, and that was, at first, that was
16: by yourself.
17: Crazy. Yes, that was crazy.
15: That is something you can't do, John. There are five people in some ways involved, the four of us, and then there's a gentleman in there. Two of us can actually run a board.
16: That's true.
14: Two
17: of you?
16: At most.
17: Well, I was forced to learn the last 6 months, and at first I was going a little crazy. 4:30 in the morning doing that, it's not easy.
16: No, not easy at all. Well, Meli, thanks for taking the time to come here, talk a little soccer, and say hello to the show again. We appreciate it.
17: Thank you so much, Lynn. Yeah. Thank you, John. Thank you, Dale. I love
14: you
17: guys.
14: Bye, Meli.
17: I miss you, and I guess until next time.
16: Yeah, until next time.
14: Go Colombia.
17: Yeah, what, where? Go where?
16: Go where? She said, go where?
17: Thank you, guys.
16: All right.
14: Go to Kaplan Sinus Relief.
16: Yeah, let me tell you about Kaplan Sinus Relief. You can go to the website, KaplanSinusRelief.com. I'm going tomorrow for my second post-op visit, and things are perfect. Like, I'm at 100%, and had the deviated septum corrected, which is a lot when you do it along with the balloon sinuplasty, and yet it worked out great for me. It really did. You know, what I love is that Dr. Kaplan gave me a very accurate representation of what the recovery process looked like, what it looked like for the first 2 or 3 days, then what the next week looks like, and how the recovery would go. And one of the things that's been amazing is the amount of air that I'm able to get because my sinuses are not as clogged up as they were. And even when you think, oh, I'm breathing okay today, it's incredible when you look at the MRIs that they can do of your head and you can see what the sinus cavities look like. And then when they're truly clear, it's a game changer from the pressure, you know, the sinus pressure, the little headaches that you can get. It can cause ringing in the ears. Maybe there is an ear issue that you have. Don't forget they're an ear, nose, and throat office, so they can handle all issues for your entire family for ear, nose, and throat. 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
19: John Granato here. 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
2: All right, welcome back here on ESPN 97.5, 737-803-776. If you want to get in, you're more than welcome to hang with us. We're going all the way. We got about 15 minutes in this segment, so you can get in a hurry. We got just, is this our penultimate segment, though? Or we got...
3: You like to call it that.
2: I do like to call it that. So if you want to get in, hurry, and we can do that. Some of the stuff. Any fallout? Do you guys feel like there's going to be any fallout from the Conor McGregor thing?
4: What do you mean by fallout?
2: A lot of people lost a lot of money. A lot of people were betting on Conor McGregor. And if they had knowledge, if Dana had knowledge, and apparently, allegedly, he did have knowledge of his injury beforehand.
4: Who was saying that Dana had, where, I haven't seen that, well, that he had
2: it's
4: knowledge.
2: It's on the interwebs. It's an
4: accusation. I know, but who?
2: It's an accusation out there.
4: Okay, I'm not worried about that. Unless it comes from a credible source.
2: Well.
4: Actually, I don't care that the internet said something.
2: I don't know. I can't quote you who said it, but I can tell you that there are accusations.
4: Oh, I'm sure there's accusations. See, here's why I don't agree with that. Because Dana was like, I don't think Dana probably knew. Well, number one is I'd like to know, was there an injury coming into this? Cause it looked like he stumbled a little bit, taking his slides off or whatever. There was something looked a little off. Now I'm saying that because after the fight's over, you go back. I know Landry Locker had a video of it. And I'm like, oh man, look at him stumble there on that right leg. So maybe it was unrelated. Maybe it was related. I don't know if Dana was talking. It was going to make Dana look extraordinarily bad. And he was talking before the fight, like he was so excited about this and that. I don't know if Dana knew or not. And I'm not going to accuse him of that.
2: And there was a video of Conor McGregor going to a pain management place.
4: Well, he's had an issue with that leg.
2: Fight. Yeah.
4: He's had an issue with that leg. That leg was also, he kicked, was it Dustin Poirier, where the leg snapped in half or whatever. So he's had, there have been issues with that leg before. This is like his third issue with that leg. So it may be one of those situations as well. I personally don't think Dana knew about that. I think if there was something pre-existing, I think Conor wanted to make sure he got his payday more than likely. Or maybe he's just trying to tough it out. I mean, those fighters are tough. Like they'll fight through injury. Clearly, it was on the verge of falling apart. It's a bad look for the UFC. Dana hates when things make him look bad, and that made him look bad. Mm-hmm. So that's one of the reasons I think it's unlikely he knew about it, because that, you know, because after the fight, they were like, well, still, like, one of the things we need, yeah, the last fight wasn't, you know, what we wanted, but what about these other fights? Incredible. Let's not let it ruin this for us. Because here's the thing, Brett Okamoto, I think his name is. So there's a new little controversy that an MMA, the guy who covers MMA for ESPN, who everyone says is he's just kind of in the UFC's pocket, is the claim. Him and another guy at the exact same time put almost out the same tweet where they believe that they were fed this, another UFC, another MMA media member. They believe that they were fed this from the UFC. So Zuffa is the holding company for the UFC. It's also the holding company for Zuffa Boxing, which Dana White originally was a boxer. That's his first passion, but he realized MMA was the way to go. And now he wants to bring back boxing. So he's got Zuffa Boxing. Well, after that fight is over, you had the same exact tweet, almost basically word for word. One guy just had an extra period in there where they said, watch for Mayweather versus McGregor 2 on Zuffa Boxing in 2027. So two guys were saying that, and the belief is that they got that from, you know, from the UFC, the UFC is owned by Zuffa. So the belief is that this was already something that was set up where McGregor was going to fight another fight. Remember, they had a boxing match in 17 when we had Harvey, the night of Harvey. And now they're going to do 10 years later. You think we want to watch McGregor versus Floyd Mayweather?
2: Yeah.
4: I mean,
2: the Floyd Mayweather Pacquiao was a scam.
4: It happened too late.
2: Tyson coming back was a scam.
4: Well, there's been lots of fights.
2: This McGregor fight was a scam. It's all just, I mean, stop already. You know what? The product is good enough where you don't need to do these, you know, try too hard.
4: Well, how you make it? Well, this is clearly, can we make more money fighters off of Floyd? Can we make money off of Floyd and Conor's personality? Even though we know the fight is stupid 10 years later.
2: They're

0: see him pulling the punches back. I mean, it's a scam.
1: Lance,
0: it's
1: what's
0: a scam.
1: The crossover? And John, maybe you know too. The crossover of fight fan, combat sports fan, and wrestling fan. Because I feel like, in some ways, you're signing up for a bit of a circus.
2: I think it's a good 40%.
1: Because you've laid out some of the concerns you would go into, whether it be a fight or a boxing match or UFC fight, of what could happen. You have an all-powerful, whatever you want to call Dana White's actual title. You have an all-powerful who answers to no one, really. And in boxing, the promoters kind of fit that. And they do what they want. They maneuver. They manage to set up the fight so it's financially beneficial for them. And, of course, let's get their fight of their money. But if you want to rip them off, you rip them off. Have all these elements. And yet, people walk into it going, you know what? I know this could not be on the up and up, but I'll take my chance. Like, Paramount has changed some things with the subscription model. So if you want to pay the $8.99 or whatever it is, and then you get all the Paramount programming. It's a little different now, so you're not signing up for $80 every time you want to see a UFC fight.
2: It may change some things. I mean, I'm asking myself, will I watch that, knowing that it could be on Paramount? I don't know if Zuffa Boxing's on Paramount, but knowing that it could be on Paramount, will I watch McGregor? I don't have an interest in McGregor. I probably won't in McGregor versus Mayweather because it's just a cash grab is all it is.
0: It's a sideshow.
2: It was a sideshow in 17 when Conor was in his prime. One guy is a professional boxer.
0: Right.
2: And he had to go fight in a boxing ring. Like, he was never going to beat him.
0: I think to your point,
1: I feel like sometimes when Dana White's up there doing his thing.
0: Well, before that, there was Don King.
1: The promoter for boxing. Right. They all kind of hold the same space in my head.
0: I think wrestling fans know what they're in for. It's a show.
1: Yeah.
0: Okay. Boxing fans got duped a lot of times by people trying to, you know, take advantage and make money with rigged fights and all of that. I always thought UFC was on the up and up. It's on the up and up.
2: Well, I think it is for the most part.
0: I think it is too.
2: I think it is on the up. It's legit fights.
0: I thought you could trust it more. I honestly could see where they said, you know, screw it, we can't cancel this fight now. Conor, you're fighting, and guess what? Guess what? All the people, and like I heard, like 80% of the bets were on Conor McGregor. And if that's the case, I mean, people just got burned. They got burned by this.
2: That's shocking, the 80%. So they had an immediate, you know, the favorite was Max Holloway.
1: And then it flipped because of what John's talking about.
2: Did it flip?
1: Yeah. Conor, I think, wound up very late.
2: I can tell you this, 20 minutes before the fight, I looked at a site where Conor McGregor was still plus 220. And then they had a thing on Poly Markets, their official, whatever. And they said, a better has just, so they had a Poly Market, you know, tweet that said a bettor has just bet $900,000 on Max Holloway that's going to be worth blah, blah, blah, blah, blah if he wins.
0: But again, just because they're a 220 underdog doesn't mean that most of the bets aren't on him.
2: Right, but I didn't see the number. I didn't see the number going down. I'd be interested to see what the handle. I mean, it would make sense, the name Conor McGregor. Like, the sharps wouldn't have been on Conor McGregor.
1: Yeah, I shouldn't have said flip, but the money came in heavy on McGregor.
2: The general public, I can see the general public betting Conor McGregor, sure. Yeah. Not the sharps. The sharps would have been on Holloway.
0: Right.
2: But
0: anybody with a, yeah.
2: I mean, people who follow the sport would have said, no, Holloway. I asked my son Sebastian, who follows it very closely. He goes, Conor McGregor has zero chance to beat Max Holloway. And then when he got hurt, I said, tell me what would have happened if they had fought this. He goes, Conor McGregor would have hung in for the first round. Then he would have got gassed. Then he would have got finished in round three.
0: No. I mean, I don't know. UFC is good enough to not have these sideshows, these carnivals. But you know what?
1: He remains
0: the draw of the big name.
1: Their biggest star. And people are still, well, I don't know if it'll continue, but they were thirsting to see McGregor back and fight. And they got what they got.
0: They got what they deserve. One other story that we haven't gotten to. Did you guys see Senegal's president, Apparently, he's

0: commented on the team doctor who'd been with them for 10 years.
1: Yeah.
0: Here's the quote. Our team doctor doesn't have the academic background to support our athletes. This is something I discovered rather late because Dr. Fedior is a gynecologist by trade.
1: Come on now.
0: So for 10 years, he's been Senegal's team doctor, and he's a gynecologist.
1: That is when he does physical, that's got to be uncomfortable.
0: Well, was he, and he's like, he was looking for something that just wasn't there.
1: Doc, I don't need the stirrups. What are we doing here? I'm just here for blood pressure work.
0: I just feel
2: Doc
0: like.
2: Doc broke out a speculum?
1: Yeah. As soon as I see that, I'm like,
2: hey,
1: I
2: was looking for the magic spray. Not.
1: Yeah, I don't need this.
2: Huh. Hey, what's going on?
1: Why is he running out of here with that? And a bunch of swabs. This isn't what we're supposed to be doing. Bring the spray. Bring the magic spray.
0: When the guys were getting in the stirrups, do you think they thought, hey, why is this happening?
1: I don't understand this. This is the craziest physical I've ever had for a World Cup. Senegal. We didn't know. That's the craziest excuse I've ever heard for not advancing in the World Cup. You know what? Turns out our team doctor, gynecologist.
2: So when they're up
1: never had a chance.
2: When they're up to nothing against Belgium, the gynecologist wasn't an issue. But when it
1: became an issue once they allowed three goals.
2: Got it.
1: Once there was a PK to lose the match.
2: A questionable PK was because of the gynecologist.
1: May have been.
0: You never know. If it got later in the month, then things change.
1: No, John.
2: Later in the match?
1: Melly's still in the hallway.
2: Is she still here?
1: She's still in the hallway.
2: She can't hear what John's saying.
1: They know. They can feel it.
2: Are you proud of what you did in that segment,
1: you
2: John?
1: You made Glenn Davis
0: What did I
1: shudder.
0: Do? I asked her questions.
1: What are you betting on? Tell people, if you got a problem with that, go find Glenn and just burn his house down. That's how Glenn heard it. That's how Glenn heard it. The great Glenn Davis. Glenn, tell people how they can win money with your bets.
0: I didn't
1: say that. Glenn is one thing I've noticed about Glenn. So McCool was listening. My friend from Spain came in and, he was listening to the show the whole time he was here. He goes, I was listening to the show. He goes, I was surprised Glenn didn't go in a little harder on the U.S. men's national team after that. I said, typically he would. I said, I think the fact that he's doing broadcast for the World Cup, he's knows like I'm not messing with my bread right now, and I respect it. He's not gonna, John was asking legitimate questions about, and I asked legitimate questions about sometime referee decisions and things like that. You'll notice Glenn like, well, let's just stick with the soccer here. Like we wanted to talk a lot about officials or if there was an advantage for one team or another, or he wants to keep it right. And I realized this is he's just, they're paying him. He's not going to rock the boat. And I get that. He just lost his play-by-play position with the Dynamo. He's like, this is World Cup money. I'm not messing this up. And we're coming on asking him questions that make him a little nervous. And Glenn is rightfully dodging all questions.
0: Well, I like when guests are a little uncomfortable. It keeps him on their toes.
2: But Glenn is not even a guest at this point.
1: He's on every day.
2: And he's been part of
1: the show here.
2: Part of the station for years now.
0: You want me to treat him different? No.
2: Just treat him like a normal person.
0: Well, do this with you two, too? Yes.
2: You know he doesn't want to be involved in that.
1: Am I going to say something about Roger Goodell? I am not.
0: No, but I do. I do to make you feel uncomfortable.
1: You going to say something about Wendy?
0: Oh, you guys do?
1: No, we don't.
2: We don't make you uncomfortable about her.
1: No.
0: Yeah.
2: How she takes care of me.
0: I'm a kept man.
1: That's you. That's not on
2: that's
1: her.
2: That's not about
1: that's
2: Wendy.
1: You.
2: It's about you.
1: I'm trying to suckle.
0: Oh, no. When she had one of her reporters, you guys went after her.
2: What report? Stop it.
0: When her reporter said something about Bosnia. Yeah.
1: No, we did. We thought it was dumb.
2: We thought people were dumb for getting upset about that.
1: Yeah,
2: and I asked you. I, in fact, said it. This is silly. And we did, like, if this reporter was talking about the 49ers, no one would care. But because she's mentioning a country in soccer, people got upset. We didn't attack you. Stop it. You're grasping at straws.
0: Oh, yeah.
1: Stop it, straw man.
0: That's how I remember it.
2: No one attacks Wendy. The only way we attack her, we're like, you sure about John?
1: Yeah. That's just, that's wellness check.
2: Yeah. We're just worried about
1: that's
2: her.
1: That's a wellness check.
2: Are you sure about John? Really?
1: Do you know what?
0: Everybody asks
1: her
0: that.
1: Are you still okay with this?
2: Yeah. So we're,
0: everybody asks her the same thing.
2: Our only thing is we're concerned for her.
1: Do you know what he was saying about Mike Burrows?
2: I mean, I'm not
1: going to
2: snitch on anything, but.
1: Wendy, do you know he's still a Burrows guy?
2: Yeah.
1: Are you okay with this?
0: Mm-hmm. Mm-hmm. Yeah. That's
2: one of his worst takes ever.
0: Never forget Mike Burrows.
1: Don't worry, we won't. Never forget.
0: Listen. Dana knows how to pick pitchers, okay? I'm Team Dana.
2: Oof, that was an awful rundown of his
1: I want
2: his
1: a Ryan Weiss.
2: I want
1: a, I'd like
2: a Tatsuya Imai.
1: And Imai. Give me Tang.
2: I
1: want
2: to make a
1: Rodri.
2: Trade for Mike Burrows.
1: I want a Rodri. I'd like to get my hands on a, yeah, Kaiwei Tang.
2: If I gave you a the hopper and just pick available pitchers in baseball.
1: All these
2: around
1: the ping
2: the
1: pong
2: world,
1: balls are just bouncing
2: around. And he didn't take the ones he took. Would the Astros be better? Just randomly, if you think. He just, out of a hat, available
1: six
2: pitchers.
1: Six random pitchers, absolutely.
2: Yeah, instead of the ones he grabbed.
1: Absolutely.
2: That he targeted. Would the
1: two
2: Astros
1: be
2: better?
1: Two have been DFA'd. One's in the minors now. One was option. Tang went to the minors but is on the IL. Actually, that makes two pitchers who are like that now. You're left with Nate Pearson. And Imai.
2: And Imai has been bad this month. Bad overall.
1: Fewer than 50% of his starts have been acceptable by Major League Baseball standards.
0: Mm.
1: And he's in the sixes,
0: I'm not
1: right?
0: I'm not saying it's great.
2: It's almost like he tried to pick bad pitchers. That's how bad these guys have been.
0: He didn't try
1: to
0: pick
1: bad pitchers. It's almost like he's a sleeper
2: agent. He's still trying to help who? The Braves? Who's he trying to help?
1: I don't know. But this is terrible.
0: He didn't try to pick bad pitchers.
1: No,
2: it
1: I don't
2: feels
1: think he
2: like
1: did.
2: He did because I don't know how you could do much worse.
1: It's hard.
0: It really is.
1: It's tough.
2: He would have been better off closing his eyes and picking stuff out
1: real.
2: Of a hat.
1: This is truly, yes, they lost two of the last three, but this is truly one of the most incredible, like, to have a team where Hunter Brown got hurt and missed over two months, has come back and has not been the same. You got Spencer Arrighetti had one incredible month and has been terrible ever since then, basically. Mike Burrows was a disaster. Imai has been a huge disappointment. Lance McCullers still can't stay healthy. Christian Javier can't stay healthy. And when he came back, he was terrible. They're three games out. And the bullpen, Brian Abreu, doesn't look like he belongs in the major leagues. Hader wasn't here for over a month. This is incredible that they're three games
0: Wait
1: out.
0: Wait a minute. There's one guy that's outplaying what we thought he was.
1: And we didn't know who he was.
0: I mean,
1: Jordan
0: is even better than we thought. He's
1: an
0: MVP.
1: I thought you meant Peter Lambert.
0: He's the leader in the MVP race right now.
1: I thought you meant Peter Lambert.
0: Name another. Okay, Peter Lambert.
1: He's greatly outplayed. We didn't know.
0: Peter Lambert. Josh Hader has been really good.
1: When he played.
0: When he's been here. Peter Lambert has been really good. Okert has been good. King has been good.
2: Not recently, but yes, overall.
0: Yeah, King has been, overall, in King general, has been good. Yeah. Other than that?
1: Jeremy Pena hurt.
0: No, Jeremy
1: Altuve
0: Pena,
1: Altuve had
0: no.
1: a month.
0: Altuve, no. Christian Walker, no.
2: Not anymore.
0: Paredes is hitting better, but he's
1: Paredes,
0: still below.
1: I would say, Paredes is fine.
0: Jeremy yeah, but he
1: Pena,
0: started really
1: Jeremy
0: slow,
1: Pena,
0: dude.
1: Too many
0: he started
1: injuries.
0: Really slow.
1: He did. Jeremy Pena, too many injuries.
2: I think I found it. The one thing, if I gave you 2 months, you'd be better than the person who currently has a job, picking Astros pitchers in the offseason.
1: 2 weeks?
2: If I gave you 2 months to prepare,
1: yes,
2: you would be better.
1: Yeah, maybe yeah. so.
0: Okay.
1: I'd like to believe I wouldn't. But like you said, this almost
0: but it's
1: feels
0: hard
1: like
0: it's hard to be worse than this.
1: Random pulls from the hopper feel like they could have a better shot than what the Astros. I mean, we're talking about guys who they were acquired and DFA'd. That's hard to do. And one of them was DFA'd before we hit June, I think. Ryan Weiss was so bad that if he got into June, it wasn't very far into June.
0: No, and then
1: that was a little disappointing.
0: All right, that's that. We got news a little weird coming your way next, right here on ESPN 97.5. Do something different for your fantasy draft this year. We are going to go to the Golden Nugget again. We did it last year. It was spectacular. I know a buddy of mine went and did it as well. He went to the DraftKings Sportsbook. They put your draft up on one of the giant TVs there. You guys pick along, and it's fantastic. They've got great packages available of buckets of beer and pizza and wings and food and credits and all. They got packages available. Room packages as well. You guys stay the night. You do your fantasy draft. Do it on the weekend. If you can't do it during the week, that's fine. Okay. You can't, you want to do it right before the season starts, but you got to make your plans and you got to get a hold of your guys in your fantasy draft. Come on, guys. Let's drive 2 hours down the road. Go to Lake Charles. Okay. Watch games. Do our fantasy draft. Gamble. I mean, what better way? I got a buddy that does his fantasy draft. Shoot. His brother, they go golfing. They do a golf trip while they're doing their fantasy draft. That's just fun. What about this? The Golden Nugget Lake Charles. What a great way. You can bring the wives. They can go for the week. It's awesome. Louisiana's largest sports book. Okay. It is just a fantastic, fantastic place to get your draft on. Dwight Yoakam is coming on July 17th. Drew Baldridge, Jamie Johnson, Pat Green, Melissa Etheridge, all on the horizon at the Golden Nugget. So, yeah, listen, you're looking for a great little getaway, and you're looking for a great place to have your fantasy draft. Golden Nugget.
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13: That's real weird.
0: All right, I need to know, what are the rules here? Apparently here in L.A., Granada Hills, there's a Vons supermarket. Vons supermarket, V-O-N-S. You guys don't know about it.
2: I do.
1: I do.
0: You do.
1: I've seen it, yeah.
0: All right, a lot of people don't know. I'd never seen
1: it
0: before.
1: It's no H-E-B.
0: Apparently on July 5th, a customer dropped dead on the floor in the bakery department.
1: Mm.
0: So what did they do? Apparently supervisors see the body on the camera, and they told workers, put a bunch of shopping carts around him so that nobody could see, so that we can keep the doors open and sell more food. Just
2: pragmatic.
0: Well, but my problem with it is, what if I need bread or some kind of cake? I can't get to the bakery.
2: So okay. You think removing the body would have been better than simply placing like wet floor signs around it?
0: You're probably not supposed to move it.
2: Or calling someone to remove the body.
0: Well, yeah, but it took them a little time to get there.
2: So while... What do you want them to do? Stop selling food to people?
0: Yeah. Apparently, people are up in arms because they kept the store open. What are they supposed to do? Close it for one dead guy?
2: Yeah, how long is it going to take for this body to be removed? We got stuff to sell.
0: I mean, like we got killer produce that's going to give us killer diarrhea.
2: Hasn't killed anyone yet, but it is explosive.
1: My dad got it.
2: Your dad had explosive diarrhea?
1: Yeah, it's been... He's had it for about 15, 16 days. I may have to drive up there just to kind of
0: explosive
1: help out.
0: Diarrhea from this. They're saying don't buy produce now.
1: Well, you have to wash it really well.
2: Now they're saying don't even.
1: Oh, are they
2: take
1: really?
2: The
0: yeah, don't even get it.
1: Yeah, it's bad. It's bad. He's and he has a doctor who's a dumbass.
0: That's a good thing.
1: So
0: he
1: had a doctor
0: who's
1: like, I think you feel this way just because your blood pressure is a little low. Huh?
0: No.
1: Huh?
0: Hey, dumbass. I got explosive diarrhea.
1: Yeah, so he had to go to... Well, it's cause, probably because of his blood pressure. Apparently. And my doctor even says, this guy's a quack. What he should have said is, he's the Jake Myers of doctors. Then I would have known exactly what he was referring to. So hopefully my dad's going to... Like I said, I may have to drive up there if he doesn't start getting better. Because it can last into a month.
0: Dude, it is apparently...
1: It's a parasite.
0: Really, really, really bad.
1: It's a parasite. You got to get something called Bactrim, which is the... Sceptra or Bactrim, and he asked for it yesterday, and the new doctor he had wouldn't just give it to him. He said he was pissed. They said, we have to run tests to make sure that's what you have. He goes, you already screwed it up. I've been having this stuff for 2 weeks because you guys messed it up the first time.
0: Yeah.
1: So
0: I just want to know the rules. Everybody's up in arms. Oh, you kept the store open. So yeah, we got to sell stuff.
2: Think of you're someone who's...
0: We got to give people explosive diarrhea.
2: If you're someone who... It's desperate for something, whether it be for a recipe or you're just hungry, and you whirl up to your local Vons and it's closed. Think of how upset you'll be.
0: For one dead guy.
2: Yeah, just let me go. Likely you won't even see the dead guy because you're going to some section of the store that he's not laying in. You won't even see him. So
0: you
2: can
0: won't
2: I go
0: even
2: get,
0: see him.
2: So can I go get my stuff?
0: Plus, wow. we put shopping carts around him.
1: You guys are making it seem like a legitimate...
2: What?
1: Like a legitimate
2: Think about
1: answer.
2: It, Lance. If you got to head out, you said it's no H-E-B. Think about your local H-E-B. You really need something for dinner tonight.
1: Well, it is a big store. You could roll them off the pitch. You know, you just roll them like with the Mexican striker who couldn't play the last six.
2: Raul Jimenez.
1: You just
2: roll
1: them
2: off the
1: just
2: pitch.
1: Move them into a different area, I suppose.
2: That's fine. I'm likely not going to run into this guy.
1: But you got to get him out of there at some point.
0: What if I got to go to the bakery, though?
2: Well, then you got a problem.
1: You got to get him out of there at some point.
2: But if I just need to get something from the front of the store, the frozen food aisle, I'm never going to see this guy.
1: But you want to chase homeless people out of places, but you can leave dead guys there?
2: Well, I'm not chasing homeless people anywhere. Unhoused, excuse me.
0: You got to put the police tape around the bakery and the produce now.
1: That does slow things down from a purchase point.
0: Yeah, I just don't. What's the rule?
2: One dead guy,
0: and we're going to close a store?
2: What a dream for a kid. No vegetables. Sorry, Mom. It's explosive diarrhea.
0: Yeah.
2: Or no vegetables. What's it going to be?
0: Right. I want no vegetables, Mom.
2: Mom will just get the frozen kind, honestly. That'll just be the isn't that going to be the solution?
0: I'm pretty sure they have it, too.
2: Really? I thought it was just fresh produce.
1: It's fresh.
0: No, but I'm saying.
1: It has to come from the field. I'm on the kid's side on this one. Animal feces is where it comes from.
0: All right, we're done. Mopey and Mapes are next.
2: No, Mapes. He is done for the week. He's on vacation.
1: Of course.
0: What? Mapes. It's the summer of Mapes.
2: So he's actually on vacation as opposed to those other times when you thought he was. Well, he's actually working. So we got a new body in the building. He's been around, but this is his first time producing my show, Colton.
0: Colton?
2: Yeah, we're going to play a game of who he root for. Since no one knows him, we're going to find out if we should hate him because he roots for like the Cowboys or something.
0: Or we hate him.
2: Or if he roots for the Rockets.
1: We're going to find out.
2: We play the game. Yeah, I know. AJ catches it from you. We're going to play the game who he root for with Colton.
0: Yeah. Yeah. Let's play that. See if we hate Colton or not. Next, right here on ESPN 97.5. Have a great day, everybody.

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0: KFNZ, Mont Bellevue, Houston.
3: I'm Nicole Murray with Your Money Now. Consumer prices posted their biggest decline in more than 6 years during June. The Bureau of Labor Statistics reports that the consumer price index fell 0.4% on the month, bringing the annual inflation rate down to 3.5%. Economists surveyed by Dow Jones had been looking for a drop of 0.2% and an inflation rate of 3.8%. Volkswagen CEO Oliver Blume said the company may need to cut about 50,000 extra jobs to keep up with rivals in an increasingly fierce car market, effectively confirming for the first time that the automaker is looking to reduce up to 100,000 positions. The company is working to streamline operations after profits have slumped. Fast fashion retailer Shein is seeking to raise about $2 to $3 billion in a Hong Kong initial public offering, potentially as early as August. Bloomberg News reports that Shein received the green light from China's securities regulator.
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7: 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I genuinely believe you'll be happy you can.
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0: sales over the next 2 hours. So we will play a game I mentioned as we ended the previous show. We'll play that game here. I already have a clue about one team he roots for by the jersey he's wearing, and maybe he's just a fashionista. We'll find out about Colton, who's in for Sean just today, and then I believe AJ closes out the week, a week that features us being at East River 9, which is on Friday. But before we get to that, we start with an introduction to Colton. Colton has been an intern, a member of the promo team, and I don't know what to step up and what isn't. Just depends on what he wants to do. But now he's in the building filling in. Something I did when I started, you show up, you're around, you work, people notice, oh, you're still around. Maybe he wants to do something else. And he winds up producing this show for the day. Not that it'll be the last time. We need extra help here. So Colton's filling in. We welcome Colton to the show. But we don't really welcome him by finding out anything about him. That can be saved through regular old conversation. It's not going to be a get-to-know Colton, except for this. We're going to play the game Who He Root For, which is simply a way to know if we should like him or not like him based on the teams he roots for. Like AJ, Cowboy fan, that might strike you the wrong way. Colton has already done the thumbs down, I think, for AJ. AJ wears that like a badge of honor. Yeah, I'm a Cowboy fan. What of it? All the abuse he takes, he doesn't care. John, chief among the abusers as far as taunting him. Colton, don't see him as a Cowboy fan. So we'll start here because we got some Texans to talk about a little bit later as far as how much pressure is on a certain quarterback. We'll get to that. But Colton, NFL-wise, who do you root for?
1: Texans.
0: Okay, you're safe there. For most people, you're safe there. No one really wants someone rooting for a team that is a rival of the team they root for. Okay, Texans fan. I remember from our conversation yesterday while you were in the background, while I was talking to Sean, Rocket fan?
1: Rockets, yes.
0: So we might just have straight Houston. We'll find out. Now we move to baseball. The Astros in the middle of the All-Star break. Yordan Alvarez doesn't participate in the home run derby, which I want it. Don't participate. Don't swing when you don't have to. Astro fan, are you?
1: I'm a Dodgers.
0: Oh!
1: No, I'm kidding. Astros.
0: That's well played because of all the teams you could have picked, Cowboys, it's just some deep-seated Texas thing. But there's really no reason to hate them other than you don't like their fans. There is full-on reasons to hate the Dodger fans that I don't need to really go into. We all know. Not a Dodger fan, but an Astro fan. So across the board, did you go to school in Houston? Where did you go to school?
1: I went to A&M.
0: Okay, so we got an Aggie who roots for all the local teams because you were born here.
1: Yeah, I'm from Katy, so
0: okay,
1: pretty close.
0: Close enough.
1: Yeah.
0: For anyone outside of the area, they would just say, okay, where's Katy?
1: You just tell them
0: it's Houston.
1: Supposed to be safe from Houston.
0: To get the confusion out of the way. So there it is, everybody. Who he root for, straight across the board, Houston fan, and also an Aggie. You can take that for what it is. I don't know how are you, what are they, is it called 1-2%, or what's the phrase? What are you? Would you be considered one of those, or are you full on Aggie?
1: I'm definitely a 2%. There's a lot of things people call us a cult. There's a lot of things that they do that I'm just not a big fan of. Like, I'm not, you got to stand up all game. I like to sit down a little bit.
0: Well, that's a problem if you are full on in. So I agree. There are moments when I'm going to stand at a game, but for the most part, I'm going to take a seat. But that is just not the way it goes in some places. And particularly if you're in one of those, supporter groups, whether it be they're not really called that in football or basketball, but you know, fans like in LA for the Clippers, if you want those tickets for a certain part, I forgot what they're called, the wall, if you want to be a part of that section, you got to stand. That is part of the deal. I think the Red Rowdies had that at one point. I would not be a part of either group because you're not going to make me stand for the entirety of a game if I don't want to. What? The tickets are free? I'd rather pay so I can sit. So we got a 2%er here. I'm just going to call him Colton, and also full-on Houston sports fan. So no reason to dislike him unless you're like a Titan fan for some reason, but we don't really take you guys seriously anyway. We'll get to some Texans talk. As I mentioned, we have a couple of ESPN people talking about the team and particularly their quarterback, and it led me to ask this question. and we'll think about it and we'll get to it. Is this upcoming CJ Stroud season the most, now external pressure, I don't know how he feels inside, I don't know how the building treats him, but is this the most pressure a Texans player has felt since like 2013 Matt Schaub? Because all the conversations about CJ or this team is, can CJ be better? And if CJ's better, we can win a Super Bowl. Those are the conversations being had by media about this team. And if you think back to 2013, that was a year where the Texans lost in the playoffs once again in the divisional round. And it was a year that people said, now's the time. 2011, okay, we make the playoffs for the first time. We win a playoff game. 2012, back it up with another win. In fact, at times in 2012, people thought that was the best team in football. I distinctly remember like a game, I think it might have been Sunday night, where they went into Chicago against a good Bears team and won. And people were like, oh, the Texans are here. They may be the best team in football. It petered out because all Texans seasons peter out that way. And then 2013 was an absolute disaster. Matt Schaub with the pick sixes. Gary Kubiak had a medical issue. Case Keenum wound up starting. I think they lost, was it their last 14 games in a row, something like that? So I don't expect, no matter how CJ plays, for that to happen. But I don't know that there is more pressure on a player in since that time period in Texans history, because it almost feels like now or never. We'll get more to that as we go along. Colton's wearing a beautiful Espana jersey as we are back with the World Cup, the semifinal, at 2 p.m. today. We got France and Spain, world powers in soccer. And then you have tomorrow, Argentina and England. Much has been said about it's the top four nations in the world playing each other for the first time, I think, in a semifinal ever that this has happened, at least certainly in recent history. So if you were looking for more reason to believe FIFA is manufacturing things, then this semifinal would be it. They've got long-suffering England. You've got the defending champion. In Argentina, you have a champion from 18 and a finalist from 22 in France. And then you have, as far as soccer terms, a recent first-time winner in Spain. They won it back in 2010, so it has been a while. But I think they're the last first-time winner. Like, it's a small club. I believe 8 nations have won the World Cup. Spain was the most recent first-time winner, I believe. Because 14 was Germany, they had won it. 18 was France, and they had won it in 98. And 2022 was Argentina, they had already won it. So, yeah. So, we've got what you would want if you were just saying, what's going to give me the most star power? It's here, and the semifinals begin at 2. It's interesting for that because if you lose, you're forced to play another game. It's like it happens in the Olympics, of course, with team sports, and it happens in the World Cup. And they like us to call it the bronze final, not the third place match. Or you call it third place match, third place playoff. But FIFA has adopted bronze final as a term they like you to say, because it's not a punishment to be in the game. You have a chance to win a bronze. Yes, they do hand out medals. The winner's medal when you win the World Cup. And then if you don't win, that's the worst part. Like, forget about the bronze. Like, if you lose the semifinal, that sucks. But you have a couple of days, and then you can play in the third-place match. You get players who didn't play a lot. It's kind of a send-off match for a wonderful tournament. Of course, losing the World Cup final is awful, but then you got to sit there. Like, in all our sports, you just walk off the floor. You walk off the floor, you maybe cry, you commiserate with your teammates in the locker room after. You send out the star maybe to have a post-game interview. Post-series interview. In the World Cup, you got to sit out there, get your medal, and then wait while the other team gets the winner's medal and lifts up the trophy. Like in hockey, you can shake hands after you lose. Yeah, you watch the team celebrate, particularly if it's the Stanley Cup. You shake hands, that's the deal, then you can leave. You don't have to watch them get the trophy. Soccer, you're out there for like an hour after you lose. It feels like. That's tough. The teams today hope to at least have the opportunity to suffer that fate by winning today. We'll talk more about that. I don't know. I think I know where I'm leaning, mostly because I can't see how this team loses, but we'll get to that at some point. If you want to join us, the number 713-780-3776. We'll continue with the show. We will be back.
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2: So the All-Star Game, or the Home Run Derby for the All-Star Game, was on last night. It was on Netflix. Netflix continues to get more involved in sports. We remember a prime example of their involvement was Baltimore Texans. And the best thing from that was the Beyonce concert at halftime, because the game itself was an embarrassing demolishing at the hands of the Ravens for the Texans. But better days. I don't know how you could get much worse. But football, we've got baseball, and maybe soccer. Netflix will be one of the contenders to get the World Cup. And that is for maybe Canada and the U.S. Like, the world has their own broadcasting across the world, of course, World Cup, global thing. So the rest of the world won't have the Netflix version of it. I'm just trying to think. They would likely have to, certainly not even just likely, definitely have to hire people who either were on ESPN when ESPN had it, or Fox, or grab people who normally call soccer games in England, just like Fox did. Could they leave Lawless with Fox? Do they have to bring him over? Like, you're going to have to, if they get it, or whoever gets it, maybe YouTube, I think Prime may be involved, at least Google with YouTube may be involved in the bidding. If one of the non-Fox broadcasters get it, you know, this is an opportunity to separate America from Alexi Lawless being on our World Cup. They may pull him over because he's divisive and people either want to hate him or love him, so they may just grab him. But if Fox doesn't retain the rights, this is a chance to break the hold that Alexi Lawless has had as being the American voice of soccer. I'm just saying, it's an opportunity. I know people are like, Netflix. Most of us have it. Not everyone does, but a lot of people have it. I think there are more U.S. subscribers to Netflix than there is to ESPN at the moment. But that is more of an entertainment vehicle. I don't know what the crossover is between people who love sports and people who love, or at least own Netflix or have it, because I'm one of those people. We talk about movies and television a lot, but that doesn't mean there's, I don't know, 60 million of me out there who do. But if they do get it, I don't know that it needs to be Landon Donovan or Taylor Twellman, whoever they decide to be the American voice. But you can leave Alexi on Fox. That's all. That's all. That's all. We got a shot. That's the only – well, there are multiple reasons. I think ESPN, when they did the World Cup, it was a better product. But that was years ago now. We're talking three World Cups ago now. The last time I think ESPN had it was 2014. I think Fox took over for the France win in the World Cup. So it's been a while now. But I think 12 years is enough. Anyone. I'm not even picky. NBC, Paramount, whoever it might be. As long as you don't bring them over. I've had enough. I just need something. I don't even want the conversations about them. Like, because it's the World Cup and your algorithm is what it is, you see the clips from him, whether it be on Fox or his own podcasts. I'm going to need a detox once the tournament is over. That's all. A detox from it all. I actually went, after the U.S. lost to Belgium, I tried to clear my algorithm of World Cup stuff because I just want to see it, because a lot of the conversations have become right before the game, of course, because of the Balogun reinstatement, I guess you want to call it. It was a lot of international voices talking about the shambolic nature of the decision. And I was just trying to clean my timeline. I tried to reset my algorithm. I tried to I didn't go as far as muting words, but I did what I could. I looked up what I could do to maybe refresh the algorithm. And when I did it, the steps necessary, I came back to Twitter. And while it wasn't specifically about Balogun and the red card, it went from European voices to American voices ripping the team. So I couldn't really escape it, but it be what it be. And we've only got, as it stands now, four more matches. We got a semifinal today, a semifinal tomorrow, the bronze final, and then the final. So four matches, and then the summer of soccer is over. And for some American fans, they have to make a decision. Am I going to find a local MLS team regionally to root for if this has gotten you into the sport? Or am I going to make sure I have the NBC Sports package so I can watch Premier League in the morning, whether it be on USA or Peacock or whatever? Is that what they're going to do? It feels like most Americans, we like to know we're watching the best. I don't know how many people are going to be like, you know what? I enjoyed going to SoFi, so I'm going to go root for the Galaxy or LAFC. That's not really how we work. It's going to, and that is part of the reason they were trying, like some of the clubs in MLS were trying to secure Landon Donovan, allegedly for $60, $70 million, because they know America loves star power. And the hope was he would use this tournament to elevate himself to a point where he could be an attraction. Look, Inter Miami did it, but they did it for Messi. We get it. Christian Pulisic was never going to be a guy who elevated himself. Well, he's certainly not to Messi status, but if he had a good tournament, maybe it would have been enough to draw the American soccer fan, or at least the new American soccer fan, to go, hey, that's our best player. I'm going to go root for the team in MLS he's on, because I want to see the guy who led the U.S. to new heights on a domestic level week to week. Instead, he had the tournament he had, so he better go hide in Europe. He better go hide in Europe, because I don't think any American fan is looking for him at any point. And maybe the likes of NYFC decide that whole $60 to $70 million bidding thing we were doing, you know what? Forget about it. Maybe we make a move someplace else. And speaking of that, as far as guys who have either decreased their star power or increased it, Balogun. Flo Balogun signs with Clutch. That is his new representation. He is currently playing for a club in France. I believe it's Monaco. People think he is in line for a move to a bigger club. I don't know if Rich Paul would specifically be his representative, but I'd love to have Fabrizio Romano tweet something about how Rich Paul and Chelsea can't come to an agreement. I just want that sentence. Rich Paul discussing with the chairman, or actually probably be the manager, whoever it would be, for a big club. AC Milan's reps and Rich Paul are discussing a move for Phil Balogun to AC Milan. I just want to see the sentence. Give me Clutch Sports is discussing a move with some big Euro club, European club, for Phil Balogun, because that is what scoring 3 goals in the World Cup will do for you as a striker. It'll get you some interest. And now he's got one of the more powerful agencies, in at least the NBA, representing him. So we'll see what happens for Flo. Let's get to Pena. He wants to talk some World Cup. What's up, Pena?
3: Hey, what's up, Dale? So just a quick question before I get to the World Cup. So obviously something big happened this week in the UFC with McGregor coming back to fight. And, you know, on Facebook, it's all social media. You know, you got people saying, oh, I'm not going to support this guy because he did the R word. I don't know if I can say that word on the radio, but if you know what I'm talking about. He did that to women and stuff like that. And some of the people that are saying it, when they post stories and stuff like that, they'll post like R. Kelly or like Michael Jackson. I don't know. I really don't know if he got in trouble with that, but R. Kelly for sure did get in trouble for doing something. So, like, should we root for these people or should we not? Should we put what they do in music, should we put that to the side and put their personal, what they do personally to the side? Same with athletes. Should we judge them? Should we not like them? Because what they did off the field or off the court or whatever sport they're doing. Should we, you know what I'm saying? And also for the World Cup, how do you like Rodri for 90 and a half passes today? Thank you. Have a great day.
2: I forgot about you and your obsession with the prop bets. It's back. He hadn't called in on one. I guess he didn't have the opportunity. I don't know. Rodri, how many passes he makes. Take the over. I don't know. Don't listen to me, though. Take the over, though. Spain likes to. Well, I guess the question is, how much possession will Spain have? Who is the team that will allow the other to have possession and then try to hit him on the counter? France has the guys to hit you on the counter. At least you just imagine all the speed they throw out there. And Spain loves to have their foot on the ball. So we'll see. That's an interesting prop. Maybe we'll ask Colton because he does have the Spain jersey on. As far as your question about who to root for, you mentioned R. Kelly. It's a thing in music. guys who are involved in things that are less than stand-up, you ask yourself, at least people do, can I listen to this music anymore? Can I go to this concert anymore? I mean, from Chris Brown to R. Kelly, I don't have to name all the musicians who've been involved in stuff, and then you have, and then their fans have to make a decision. People like to separate the musician, or as they say, the art from the artist when they make a decision, because the feeling they get listening to this music is in some way separate from the artist itself. Yes, you know the artist created the music, but it becomes a different experience. You're listening to this music and you know who it's made by, but it's not about the artist anymore. It's about what you feel when you hear it. Sports, I guess you could consider it different, particularly for individual sports, like non-team sports. You can lose the person and their actions in the team. Like, okay, like Browns fans had to do it. Now it didn't work out for them, but Browns fans had to –

0: of this. Whatever you do personally, I don't even want to hear about it. I just want to know you as a guy who goes out there and go gets me 25 and 10. If you're a basketball player, and then with Connor, knock a guy out, put up a good fight, and all that stuff you do on the outside, that's Connor McGregor, the person. Or in their cases, I'm rooting for Connor McGregor, the fighter. I don't really watch combat sports, so it's not a decision for me to make. I just know, I only really know Conor McGregor, obviously, for what he's done in UFC. But if you told me, ask me a moment from one of his fights, I couldn't give it to you other than I know, like, he shattered his leg and then this most recent thing. Most of the things I know about him are the news reports I hear when he's hitting a guy for not drinking his alcohol or the alleged assaults that he's been accused of. So I have a different relationship with him altogether. I think that's a personal fandom decision to make. And I'm not going to criticize you for doing it because we've all had people on our team that personally we probably wouldn't like. But you know what? You got the colors of the team I root for on. So what am I going to do about it? I didn't make the decision. Who was the Astro pitcher from a couple years ago now, the closer? Was it Osuna that they traded for during the Jeff Luno era? Roberto Osuna, I think. And the guys in the clubhouse weren't particularly thrilled with bringing them in. I don't remember exactly the player. It might have been Lance McCullers who had either part of his foundation or had spoken out about domestic violence. And then you bring in Roberto Osuna because it's win at all costs. So it's not just us who deal with it. It's the players themselves. And you know what? Most times the players get over it because the team supersedes most anything. And that's just the culture of sports. It's up to you, man. But I get it. That's a tough thing. I would find it easy not to root for the individual. If it's an individual sport, the team, a different ball game. All right, we'll go to break. I didn't know we'd get so existential, but here it is. Thanks for the call, Pena. Oh, let me get to Colton. Rodri over on passes?
1: I think so. We'll control the possession, hopefully.
0: You heard him, everyone? I'm not criticizing the we. It's just we know where you stand. Giant, are you a Giant Spain fan, or is it just because of this match you don't root for France?
1: I'm not a Giant Spain fan, but my whole family lives there and everything.
0: Oh, okay, that explains it. That's it. We got a connection, everybody. That's pure fandom. We don't have to question him. It's not because he's a Giant Yamal fan. He may be, but it's not the only reason. It's not the only reason. There's a connection there beyond, hey, Spain wins, and I'm rooting for them because they win a lot. So who he root for continues. Colton, Rooster Spain. It's got familial connections there. And they've got a semifinal in the World Cup at 2 p.m. against the French, who, when you just talk about how spectacular an offensive attack can be, France is that. If you just talk about the most dynamic team left in the tournament, it's them. Doesn't mean they'll win. We'll see. We'll see if Spain can control that the tempo and whether France wants to play on the counter.
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2: Let's get to Jerry. He just called in, so we'll get to him here. As he wants to talk some Astros. We'll get to the question I asked very early in the show about pressure and how it pertains to CJ Stroud. We'll hear from, let's go with a booger. We'll hear from him in this segment, and then we'll talk about CJ Stroud and the season he has ahead of him. But first, let's talk to Jerry. What's up, Jerry?
3: Good morning, Dale. Look, this week is probably the worst week of sports, honestly. There's no tennis. There's no baseball. So I'm just going to be, you know, really picky on what I'm going to talk about. I'm going to talk about the Astros. How much college baseball have I watched this season? Probably 0%. But with the MLB draft, they see they drafted an outfielder from Texas Tech. You read all these articles that he's a good hitter, but no high ceiling. I'm not a scout or whatnot, but like if he's, and I understand baseball, if drafting football and basketball is already hard, baseball's a crapshoot. But like if Justice LeBron, especially with the last name LeBron, is still on the board and he's ranked number 9 compared to ranked 42, you take Justice LeBron. I mean, it's Justin LeBron. Altuve's not going to play here all his career. Pena will probably let go. Paredes will probably let go. So why not pick that guy over a guy that has a low ceiling? I don't know. Again, baseball's a crapshoot when it comes to drafting scouts. But, I mean, just take the best guy. Thank you.
2: So Justin LeBron is a shortstop. At least that's where he will first begin with the Reds. He played at Alabama. Yeah, we talked about the Astros pick earlier this week. Logan Hughes is the outfielder out of Tech, and they also drafted Jack Riddell from Notre Dame. So they took a couple college players. Am I supposed to come on here and pretend like I got the insight on Hughes or LeBron? Look, you even said it. The name got you. And Justin LeBron was taken the pick immediately after Logan Hughes. Logan Hughes is a left-handed bat. We know Dana Brown has been searching for one of those. It is his odyssey. That movie comes out officially on Thursday night, but officially on Friday. This is Dana Brown's odyssey. Do I know that it leaked into his decision? I don't know that. I would imagine it didn't. But he loves himself a left-handed bat. He's desperate to acquire one, and then he went and drafted one in the first round in the outfield. As you said, it's a crapshoot. Frankly, this likely won't be a thing we're concerned about until 3 or 4 years down the line. Like there was an article that came out as the draft was approaching about Dana Brown's first draft class with the Astros. And I believe in that draft class, there were two guys, at least for the Astros, who made the Major League roster. I read it and they told me you should be targeting 4 in a draft class. You should hope for 4. He has gotten 2. Not great players, at least not so far. So Dana Brown hasn't had a great run of procuring talent, at least not ones who have showed themselves on the Major League level. We talked about the pitching staff in the previous show, the guys he acquired this offseason. Ryan Weiss, Tatsuya Imai, Mike Burrows. Yeah, Colton's wincing in there as you start listing off the names. And there are more, like Pearson has been fine, but Weiss, Imai, Burrows, Kaiwei Tang has added up and down time with the Astros. It has been so bad, you could imagine if we blindfolded him, put names in a hat of available pitchers, and said just pick one, he would have got a better return than actually trying to pick these guys. That's how bad it's been. Like, I contend that if the Astros had done that approach. Hey, we're just going to throw some names in a hat. Whoever you pick, you pick. This team will be in first place as opposed to the pitchers they did take. I don't know how you get much worse. I know it's definitely possible, but it's hard to imagine that they could get much worse than the guys they were depending on to come into the year. Like Ryan Weiss was awful from the jump. They had to get him off the big league roster. Tatsuya Mai had a break in the middle of the year. He came back, had some good starts, but he has been overall awful. Has not been good in the month of July in his first couple outings. And we know about Burrows. Burrows, who was initially sent down to the minors, now is on IL with an elbow issue, neuritis. It can be inflammation, but it's in the elbow. And the elbow always makes you think, is it going to be worse than just simply something where he's on the IL for 10 days? We thought they were sitting him down because he was just bad. Maybe it's bad and he's injured, or maybe he was bad because he was injured, which as long as it's not a long-term injury, would be their preference. Okay, there's something wrong with his elbow. That explains why he has not approached what he was in Pittsburgh. He wasn't outstanding in Pittsburgh, but he wasn't this. There was some reason to hope that he'd be effective here. So if you think about the Astros and what they've done this year, coming into the year, who do you think, when you think about their rotation, the one was Hunter Brown. He's missed significant time. The two, three portion was Imai and Burrows. And then Eric Geddy wasn't with the big club initially. Came in, was great. Now he's stunk. I don't know how they're only four games below 500. Forget it. I know why they're only three games back. The rest of the division stinks. I'm not sure they're pitching when you think about it in its totality. Outside of Peter Lambert, should lead to a team being only four games below. But the hitting had been great early, and that explains it has been more inconsistent late. It's all come together for, I would say, a disappointing first half of the season. But you're still in the race. And frankly, Justin LeBron or Logan Hughes are just guys you hope for in 4 years. And who knows how this team will look, particularly for the decision makers, if they'll be around. So appreciate the call, Jerry. I didn't want to do a whole, man, this pitching is stunk. It is what it is. And it's mostly about Dana Brown and his talent acquisition. So if you have concerns about his ability to find talent, his pitching class that he signed, if I take it to football recruiting, backs you up on that. And by the way, the picks in his first class were like Bryce Matthews, who we know is on the major league level, Jake Bloss, who they traded in the Kikuchi deal. Their second-round pick is Alonzo Treadwell, who hasn't made it up here yet. So it hasn't exactly been outstanding from that 2023 draft. I mean, you use one of the players to go get yourself a good pitcher for half a season or less than with Kikuchi. Right now, the standard bearer is light-hitting Bryce Matthews from that 2023 class. About half the guys picked out of Matthews have made the major league level. And, you know, he's performed better than some, but not most. So as that draft class continues to develop, we'll see if Dana Brown, whether he's here or not, hit on these guys in a way that can help the talent level for this Astros club. All right, we'll go to break with that. Thanks for the call. Anyone else want to get in? 713-780-3776. It's me and Cole.
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9: 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I genuinely believe you'll be happy you came.

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1: No Mapes, he's on vacation. Colton is filling in. And AJ, I believe, for the rest of the week. We'll do this quick here because, as you've noticed, Colton, a couple days you've been here, breaks are followed, but not in a way that makes much sense. We get to them we need to get to the second hour, so we'll do this quickly. Colton, do you think you could recognize Michael Redd? No. Okay, then you would be a reason why Michael Redd has to come on Twitter and apologize to people. Because there is this viral thing going on where they want people to name the members, every member of a U.S. Olympic team. I believe it's the 2004 one, the embarrassing one that didn't win the gold medal. So they have that team. They took a team photo in front, not directly in front, but no, it wasn't. Was it 2004 or 2008? I think it might have been the 2008 team. Either way, it is a photo. Yeah, it's the Redeem team. It's a photo of the Redeem team. And it's all these guys, and they're on a ship, and the ship is stationary, and in the background you see the Statue of Liberty. I mean, it looks like an AI version. The thing's way too clean, honestly, the Statue of Liberty. So you could name Michael Redd, so you'd be a reason why Michael Redd's on Twitter apologizing. LeBron, obviously you can recognize that face. Jason Kidd, Kobe, Melo, LaMelo, I'm kidding, Carmelo. Can you recognize Deron Williams? Okay, former Utah Jazz guard. Chris Bosh, Dwayne Wade, Dwight Howard, Chris Paul, Carlos Boozer. All guys you could recognize. And Tayshaun Prince. Would you be able to? You know that name, you'd recognize that face.
2: Another name.
1: So, do you remember who he played for? Like one of the teams. He played for a couple.
2: I say it one more time.
1: Do you remember one of the teams he played for?
2: The Pistons.
1: Okay, so you would recognize, that's the lanky wing defender.
2: He got traded and the fan was there to support him.
1: Yeah, there it is. Up. So, but not Michael Redd. Type in Michael Redd. It's R-E-double-D.
2: I looked it up whenever you asked
1: me. And you didn't recognize the face. Okay, so he is the one guy that no one can name. He was a good shooting guard, but in an era when there was Kobe, Dwayne Wade, you can throw in, depending on how you feel about his position. I mean, LeBron could play point, two, three, as he got older, the four. But you had all these perimeter players, and Michael Redd was a designated shooter. He was a big-time shooter, but overshadowed by, like, we're talking about living legend. So you're not alone. I recognize him. Like, Michael Redd, I see you, man. But I'm a little older, but that's tough for Michael Redd. I think if you're under 30, Michael Redd might be a face that's tough for you, particularly if you weren't locked in on the NBA back then. But he's a good player. But I just listed some of these guys. I mean, he's more in the Carlos Boozer realm compared to the Wade, Kobe, and Shaq, and even Melo. Throw him in there as well. Okay, we'll go to break with that. We will get to hour two. We'll get to some Texan stuff when we come back because the conversations are focused on one individual. Everyone expects elite defense.
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4: 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John Renato here with Robin Orlando from Houston Powder Coaters. You guys have been so busy. You guys are just swamped, huh?
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0: basketball champion energy. It's time for me to renew. Of course, the prices are great, and I just had to pick a plan. So they're like, hey, you got one more day to figure this out before things change. So I was delayed trying to figure out the best plan for me. Just go with champion. You'll be saving money. One of the few things John talks about that actually makes sense. Like the sports stuff, give or take. But when he's talking about champion, that's where you, that's a thing you can believe in. All right, let's get to the Texans. We are getting ever closer to training camp, which means it's time for people to make predictions, talk about teams, who they think can win a Super Bowl, who's a real contender. And the Texans, for most people, are in the mix. There's just the one caveat. And we've talked about it somewhat this offseason. We try to spread it out, because how many times can you talk about CJ Stroud? We're not named Texans Radio, so we don't have to. But it is getting louder. Mostly, it's on him. If they don't win, people are going to point at him, whether it be something that's fair or not. The only thing people look at and go, why can't this team win a Super Bowl? They point at the quarterback and go, he has to play better. And it stems from, of course, what happened the final two games of his season in the playoffs. Those were atrocious. No one can play like that. No team can survive it. As great as the Texans defense is, they couldn't survive it. So he's got to play better. That is not the standard he has set, those two playoff games, but it's on everyone's mind. So here is Booger McFarland. This is after he talks about how great the defense is, because that's how every conversation goes with the Texans. It's about how great the defense is, and then they get into why the quarterback could stop them from reaching their goals. So he talks about Daniel Hunter, the corners, and then here's Booger McFarland on CJ Stroud.
1: And the biggest issue for the Texans is really simple. This defense was consistently dominant throughout the season last year. Yep. Seattle was better at the end, but they were consistently dominant. Can CJ Stroud help this defense? If he returns back to the form that he was his rookie year, this team can be a Super Bowl favorite. Hear me now. They can be a Super Bowl favorite in the AFC. But if they don't, they're going to waste one of the best defenses we've seen over the last couple years in a long time.
0: So there's the pressure. Forget about he needs or could he return to rookie year form. It's a very odd conversation we're having about the quarterback. And we've discussed it here, but it's a national thing as well. That is now three seasons ago. Normally, you're not reverting back to rookie year to project what you hope a quarterback can be. You, whether it's steady growth or increments, and there's a little fallback, but there's also growth, you would expect in year four for us to not be talking about something that happened in 2023, but here we are. So it's the only thing people can hold on to when they talk about this quarterback. I think if he's just what he was in 2024 and 2025, they got a real shot to win a Super Bowl. Because if he was that guy in the playoffs, they're making a Super Bowl, or at least the AFC title game. And then you have Jarrett Stidham in a snowstorm. So you see how it plays out there. So I don't even think the hope of what he was in 2023 is enough. And maybe that is something he won't reach again because of being banged up, multiple concussions. You never know. Speaking of who he root for, the team I rooted for as a child, and still do because I'm one of those people who don't switch teams, you could point to concussions changing the chemistry maybe on the team and in the brain of a quarterback. Now, Tua was never the most physically gifted quarterback, and that was hampered by injuries his final game in college, and then the two concussions. He was a passing leader. By rating, he was leading the best offense of football. And concussion struck in 22 and 23. And then I think he made it through, which year did he make it through? I think it was 22. He made it through 23. And then 24, he got hit with another one. And you could say that quarterback ain't been the same since. So I'm not, as everyone says, not a doctor. But when you suffer concussions, it could change the way you play. Darren Waller did an interview. He said in talking about Tua that you could see the want to, and he knew what to do in practice, but he could not make those same decisions live. And Darren Waller, rightfully so, didn't diagnose him, but he said there could have been the body not being willing, even though the brain was, because of all the trauma that the body had taken. I don't know that that's happening with C.J. Stroud, but we have to remember, this is a quarterback who has had multiple concussions over the course of his career, and we really don't know how that affects anyone. So the hope for most people, the conversations are about offensive line and running the football as a way to take some of the pressure off. If we can do that, complement the defense, this team can reach the goals they want to reach. I still think they're going to need moments from the quarterback, and the question is he capable? As I said, forget about 2023. That might be something that we're not going to see. If he just settles in to being the 12th, 13th, or 14th best quarterback in football with the defense that he's paired with, that's good enough. You just can't have the disaster moments. But I do think with the conversations being had about him, whether he's fully healthy, whether he's fine, whether he's not affected by some of the things that Tua was affected by, I can't think of a player on the Texans roster who's had more pressure on them since way back in 2013. That Schaub season, which turned into a disaster, was one where you had a very similar circumstance. You had two straight playoff appearances, two straight division game appearances. Now, they had won the division title, I think, both times. The Texans did it twice and then didn't do it in 2025. But the defense wasn't as good as this one, but that team as a whole believed they could go win a Super Bowl. Coming off 2012, which was disappointing, people believed this was a contender in 13, and it led to, I think they opened the season against the Chargers on the road. Big comeback. I think Brian Cushing had a pick six or something, speaking of pick sixes and what that season turned into. But he had a pick six, I think, against the Chargers on Monday Night Football. They won that game. They won their second game, and then it all fell apart because Matt Schaub fell apart. I don't think CJ's going to fall apart. But I do think, coupled with Nick Caley, they're going to be the reason this team doesn't reach their goals. If they don't. I'm not even predicting that they won't. And then throw an offensive line I still don't believe in. So maybe I'm just talking about the entire offense at this point, besides David Montgomery and Nico Collins. But I don't think Nick Caley has the same amount of pressure, at least externally, that the quarterback does, and that's just how it goes. All you're going to hear, there's a Ryan Clark clip where he thinks he's going to bounce back. No surprise, Ryan Clark was his biggest defender at halftime of the Patriots game. All the conversations from now until C.J. Stroud proves it, or doesn't prove it, is that it's on him, and let's see how he handles it. He goes from, as Booger talked about, 2023, where everyone talked highly of him and thought he was going to be the reason the Texans did something that they could never do before. Now the conversations across football are, is he going to be the one to stop them from doing it, or can he help this defense, get to a level where we're talking about one of the best defenses in football, and maybe historically? Because if they don't win at a high level, unfortunately this defense, however long they're together, is not going to be remembered. In the present, we will talk about them because they're our team, and they're great. No one remembers a great defense from the divisional round. No one. Like, you don't get a name. You don't get a cool nickname if you are a team who tops out in the divisional round. Like, the Vikings had purple people eaters way back when. They never won a Super Bowl, but they played in a Super Bowl. Denver, with the John Elway teams, had Orange Crush. We know the Legion of Boom. I don't even know if the Ravens had an official name. They're just considered the best defense of all time, or one of them. Monsters of the Midway. Yeah, everyone gets a cool nickname, but you don't get one if you're losing to the Patriots in the divisional round, or if you have to go to, I don't know, Buffalo this time and lose. You got to win, and it won't be because of the defense if they don't. All right, we'll go to break. The number is 713-780-3776.
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0: call that. Maybe speculation, rumors, maybe that's a better way to term it. It was, I think it was last week where randomly the Astros were mentioned in a Scooble trade that the Astros were on the lookout. Maybe they were going to target a big fish. We heard that in the offseason, and it turned out the big fish was some combo of Burrows and Umai, and we've seen how that's gone. But Sonny Gray, Tarek Skubal were the guys that the Astros were attached to. And there was some scoffing done by me and others. How the hell is that going to happen, and why would you acquire a guy you're going to have to pay when they don't want to pay anyone at the level they would have to pay Skubal? In the days that have followed, there's been some pushback on a potential trade of Skubal, period. And also, I've not seen mention of the Astros since. Jeff Passan, yesterday, I believe, or maybe the day before, said, be on the lookout from a team that no one wants to hear from, the Dodgers. If Skubal goes someplace, it could be the Dodgers. Now, the New York Post is reporting that that's unlikely. But right now, the Rays, the Braves, and the Cubs, according to the Post, are the teams looking to buy. The Rays would be really surprising. It just doesn't feel like their MO. They got a really good team. Trading for Skubal would be a bit of a game changer. Now, would they want to pay him after this year? That's a different question. But no mention of the Astros anywhere. Not a shock. We'll see if we have to deal with the Dodgers in particular making a trade for Skubal. It just feels like they would do something like that because they do things like this all the time, just to piss off the rest of baseball before work stoppage, which seems like could be on the horizon. Okay, so we got Colton here with me. He's filling in today. Colton, I don't know that you have a Twitter account. I'm sure you have some form of social media. Have you ever woken up to your name being mentioned in a way you don't want it to be mentioned?
1: Can't say I have. Not on Twitter, at least.
0: Got it. Maybe someone's talking about you know, the way you don't want them to. But as far as mentioned on social media, not the case. I only bring it up because, like, Shams has a life where people criticize him tweeting about players that no one cares about, or he's mentioning the agent in a tweet. Like always a mention of, you know, the person who gave you the news, but it's not couched that way. It's like, hey, insert agent name of certain agency, got the deal done for some mid-level free agent. Why are you big-upping the agent? We know why, but we'd ask you to stop. No one cares. This tweet is a little different, though. Shams woke up to a tweet from the father of just a regular, like, teenage kid. He's an NBA fan. I guess they were in Vegas. So the dad got his son pictures, or took pictures of his son with Walker Kessler, Bronny James, Austin Reeves. There's a trend. Lakers. This kid is a fan of the Lakers. I think the dad in the tweet said something like, great for my son to meet all his favorite players. What a great time. And it's like a four box. It's pictures of all of them. And then he threw in, except for Shams, he's an awful person. I'm like, damn. Whatever Shams did, and probably simply just said no, or maybe ignored the kid. Because I don't know if that we see Shams in pictures. The only time we see Shams is like on television. So I don't know that anyone should want a picture with the newsbreaker. But this guy was like, Austin Reeves, Walker Kessler, Bronny James, all cool. Shams, awful individual. I'm sure people said other things about Shams that he's not a fan of. But that one had to be like, when he sees it, he's got to be like, damn, what do you say F me for? Like, here is the tweet in its entirety. My son having the time of his life meeting all his NBA favorites, players and coaches, also very nice. The only person that wasn't nice was Shams Charania. He was a jerk and just not a good person. Like, being called a jerk is one thing, but when he makes the evaluation that you're not a good person after, I don't know, what, 2 minutes, if that, that's a tough thing to wake up to. I'm sure Shams will wave it away. Kay Adams likes him, so I'm sure he'll be fine. But that's a tough tweet for people to be like, oh, not only aren't you Woj, which is some of the bleep he catches, we want Woj. Woj was better. Now he's got just some dude with, you know, heartwarming pictures with his son with all these NBA players. And then you suck. You're a bad person. All right. Nice way to wake up in the morning. Shout out to, if you want to see the tweet, you can type in Brian Salmons on X or at Bryson's underscore world XD. Easier to type in Brian Salmons or just Shams. I think it's the trending topic when with Shams. If you look it up, it's to the very last sentence. It's, oh, look at this dad. And like, why is this on my timeline? It's just a dad taking pictures of his kid with players, Laker players. And then bam, at the end, Shams is not a good person. Like, I hear that on this show, or not this show. They'd be a little rough for Sean just to tell that to me. But on the morning show, which I come to expect, we all tell each other they're not a good person. In some ways, we mean it as far as the show environment, but not really. From what I can tell, I'm not hanging out with John. But people like him. I don't get it, but people like him. Same for Lance. I get that more so than I get the John stuff. But I don't think they're bad people outside of the show. But, and they say the same to me. They may think I'm a bad person, but they say the same to me. I don't know that I've had anyone ever say that to me. Maybe they thought it in my life. You can't have fans everywhere. Not everyone has 100% approval rating. It's not how life works. But never to the point where they felt so bad about their interaction with me that they wrote about it and posted it, and now the whole world knows that Shams ain't with it. I get it. He don't want to take pictures. He doesn't take pictures. But bad guy Shams Charania. Thanks to Brian Salmons for the information. Now I know better. I'm sure some Milwaukee Bucks fans think of him like that anyway after the Giannis stuff. All right, we'll go to break with that. Just be on the lookout. Some random person wants to take a picture of you or with you, with their kid for some reason. Just take the picture. You never know how far their reach on X will go. You may wake up one day and go, damn. Like, you know, we got a listener appreciation party coming up here. I don't know if I should have shared that, but it's coming. I don't know. I don't even know the date. But it'll it's not that far away. I'm sure we'll give you more information as we get closer. Like, people will come up to me and go, hey, give me a hug, Dell. It's now a running bit because people know I don't like hugs. No, oddly enough, I don't want to hug random men, but it is what it is. But I do take pictures. I don't want the four box of it to be a picture with Lance, a picture with John, a picture with Jeremy, a picture with Joe, all nice people, except for at Dell V2. He was a jerk and just not a good person. I don't need it. So just take the photo. You may not like it. Slap that fake smile on your face, but take the photo. You don't, it would be to a lesser degree, certainly. I just don't need the sentence. He was a jerk and just not a good person. That'll teach Shams. Stop putting agents in your tweets and take photos with kids who want to take photos with you. That's all. It's pretty simple. Now you don't have this on your jacket. All right, now we'll go to break. We got a couple more segments to go. If you want to get in, 713-780.
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2: So if you're watching on stream, Twitter, or YouTube, Colton's in there with his Spain jersey on. That game is at 2 today. Not catering to the American audience. I do wonder if the impossible dream had happened, the U.S. had made it, would they have thrown a game on against a European power like 7 and force whoever they played to, and in this case it would have been France, have forced the French to watch the game in the middle of the night, like 2 a.m. or so, or 3, whenever it would have been. But it is Spain versus France, so it comfortably will be. It won't be prime time over there, but at a point where it's not crazy to go watch soccer if you're going to go to a watch party or something. Colton explained he's got ties to the country of Spain. He's rooting for Spain. I don't have any ties, but I just like watching France play soccer. They're the most dynamic offensive team in the tournament. In some ways, I want the narrative of France versus Argentina because France, of course, nearly came back and won, went to penalties, they lost. You've got the apology from Enzo Fernandez for that song the Argentinians sang on the bus after they won Copa America about the French team. You've just got a lot going on there for those two countries, at least two teams, difference in style. And see if France can get their get back. And then of course, tomorrow you have the English as well, who have their history of, I won't even say, their recent history is not bad. They get to big tournament finals or semifinals. They just haven't been able to get over the hump. It is nothing like what it was in like that Beckham, Rooney, Gerrard, Lampard era where they were losing earlier than they would like. This is now a team under Tuchel and before then under Southgate who reaches the late stages of tournaments. They just haven't been able to win one. I don't know if it's my Premier League stuff, because that's the big league that I watch, that I have an affinity for England. But when I think about it, if you look at this tournament, no Premier League player has scored a goal for England. It has been Bellingham, who plays in Spain for Real Madrid, Harry Kane, who plays for Bayern in the Bundesliga, and Marcus Rashford, who you may associate with Man U in England, but he plays his football for Barcelona. At least he did. We'll see where he goes. So the domestic league, many people consider the best league in the world. While those guys have all spent time there, I think Bellingham played for Birmingham. I don't know if they're in the Premier League at the time, but he's played in England. They're not currently there, and all the goals are coming from Englishmen who play their football elsewhere. So, and also, I'm sick of Argentina. Colton, we'll see if you agree. Were you in yesterday when I said they're the Chiefs of soccer, of world soccer at this point?
3: I was, yeah. 2024 Chiefs. They get it done at the end, and everyone's praying on their downfall.
2: Yeah. And I think, particularly if they see France, they're going to see their version of the Eagles, the Philadelphia Eagles, the way the Chiefs did in their most recent Super Bowl appearance when they got blown out. I think that's what's in store for Argentina if they see France. I think they can beat England. I think they could beat Spain. I don't think they should be favored against Spain, because while Spain doesn't have an Mbappe or Olisea Dembele, apparently they have a Marino who scores all their big goals now. Whether it comes from goalkeeper error or otherwise, you want a big goal, you ask the Arsenal man to go score. Marino's done that a couple of times for Spain. So
3: super sub.
2: Yeah, so we'll see how it plays out today. I think I got France 2-1. I think we're in for drama. I think this tournament will cap itself off with some dramatic matches. But Do I think it goes to extra time? I don't know. I don't think so. I think this is one in regular time. I'm going to go with France 2-1. If it goes to extra time, then I think Spain's odds improve. But I'm going to take France here.

0: now a team that people don't favor them over? I mean, there are some, because it's much like the Mahomes effect, who are just saying, well, they have Messi, they'll find a way. And also the, with the Chiefs, too, you just mentioned it, Colton, they find a way. So that is kind of what people are leaning into with Argentina for a reason they would win tomorrow. I haven't heard any real insightful reasons they'd win. It's just, hey, they do it all the time. They're going to do it again. It's more historic value, and then certainly they've done it in this World Cup. And also, if you just think England's cursed, if you think England could never beat Argentina's match because they have a history of not beating Argentina.
1: And apparently FIFA is rigging it for Argentina.
0: Yes, they have a referee from MLS who's refereed several Messi games, and Messi's never lost with this referee. So there's that, which leads once again into the Chiefs conversation about referees preferring the Chiefs, at least the NFL allegedly preferring them. So there's a lot there. And as I said earlier, we only got four matches to go, and one of them goes off today. So I'm excited, man. In a summer where the Astros have been up and down, outside of this last series where they lost, they've played better through the bulk of the summer after a bad start. This, at least for me, needed a little extra. The World Cup has provided that, and that means we're just weeks away from training camp and the start of fall practice, as they call it in college football. So we're almost there, everybody. If you were simply holding on for football to start, not that far away. I'll thank the World Cup at a minimum for that. But I'll go with France. I don't think there'll be a lot of difference between them, but I think in the moments where France does have the ball, I think they will create enough chances to capitalize. We'll see what Cucurella can do if he starts. And if they get enough one-on-ones, which is something you want to avoid, Mbappe on the wing running at your guys is not something any defender in the world wants. I think Spain could be had there. It's just that they have so much of the ball, you don't have to worry about it as much. It is a much greater example of what the U.S. did in their run. On the ball, you don't have to worry about how bad your defense is. And I think Spain is better, certainly, on defense. But I don't know how anyone holds up against France if you continue to give them opportunities to run at you, whether it be on the counter or when they can bombard you with possession. So we've got, as it's been stated several times, you've got the biggest nations who play the sport, at least if you go by the rankings in FIFA. And while there may be some more historically relevant teams because they have won more, I don't think, as far as the four that are remaining, you could find a quartet of teams that fit all the things you want. Long-suffering England, defending champ, recent winner, and Spain, who is your most recent first-time champ. You got it all. We'll see if the games match up to what I think the rightful hype around the turn around this Final Four. To make it a college basketball term, or sync it up with college basketball, you don't have any VCUs in this. No Florida Atlantics, and as much as I love the school, no Miamis, like the Houston Final Four, no San Diego States. And, you know, UConn, you could comp it to Spain. Spain's been good for a long time. UConn was good before they broke through. But UConn's, now it's been 20-plus years now, but you compare them to Blue Bloods, if you want to call them that. UConn's like new money when it comes to the other Blue Bloods of college basketball. Spain would be that. They've been certainly competitive, long-standing soccer history, but hadn't won a World Cup since before 2010. And if you comp them to certainly France, and you know what, France can be considered new money too. Maybe I'll take it back. You've got multiple European countries who have been good but didn't really become giant world powers by winning one until the modern era. And I don't know who England would be in college basketball terms. Long-suffering, hadn't won one since the 60s, and it's back to being someone you can or at least have to worry about. What would be the comp? I mean, are they like Arizona? Arizona won one in 97, and did they win one in the 80s? I don't know if Arizona's the right comp, but I just think of teams who...
1: Michigan State, maybe?
0: Yeah, they won the one in 2000. It's the only one they won. And they haven't won one since they've been in several Final Fours. That's not a bad one for England.

0: But this England, but Michigan State was never considered one of the more, even as they stand now, even with not, they're never like considered the most talented team in the country. England can rightfully say, if you just go man for man, we're a top four talent, team in the world. So I would have to find, that's why I think about Arizona. They always recruit well. And, you know, there's some flame outs from time to time, but also they always have a shot. We'll see if I can find a better comp. But right now, we'll see if the Arizona of world football can go get them one. And they have to go through Duke. Kind of hated around the world, Argentina is, for several reasons, but they are winners. And Duke ain't won one in a while, but you get the idea. All right, we'll go to break. We got one more segment to go. Me and Colton here till noon, and then it's Rich Eisen. And then it is Will Kunkel and Joe George. But that's hours away. We got one more segment to go.
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1: We're figuring it out. The comp for England. I wasn't happy about the Arizona one. Now, this team hasn't won a title, but they've been close. They're long-suffering. I think locally the Cougs line up with England. They've been at the precipice. There have been some unfortunate scenarios, whether you want to call a red card the equivalent of Jamal Shedd getting hurt. You've been in title games that you thought you had won. England had a Euro final in their own country that they thought they would have won. They didn't. I think that one's very similar as far as finding a comp for England as they try to get that elusive title. Hopefully the Cougs can make another run. Kingston Flemings and Chris Sinak are currently in Summer League. That's going on right now. And for the Rockets, they play today. We'll see. Because Summer League is a little interesting. Sometimes the guys you're interested in playing play. Sometimes they don't. Bruce Thornton. Hopefully we see him. He played against... Who did he play against? He played against the Raptors. Wasn't as good as his first outing in Summer League. So we'll see if he plays in Game 4 for the Rockets. Some teams have an approach where they care about a Summer League title. I think they still do the thing where it's not just wins, it's point differential because they're not going to have a 16-team playoff or anything. So they whittle it down and they go. I mean, I don't know that the Rockets are taking it like that. We'll see. We'll see if they shoot for it. But I want to see more of Bruce Thornton. Had a good game first time around shooting-wise. Didn't shoot the ball particularly well in game two. He is someone who, at this point, you start to look at that guard rotation. Fred and his health seems to be something to take note of as far as his recovery. Marcus Smart, Reed Shepard, and then there's a spot for Bruce Thornton to be a fourth guard. And when you talk about the injuries over the course of the year, certainly can rise up the rotation if Fred is someone they manage. And while Fred is saying he'll be back, I think the Rockets will be careful with a 30-something-year-old guard and his health with eyes on the playoffs. I would hope they treat Kevin Durant much the same. You know what? 70-plus games, not necessary this time around. You want to play 70, 65, whatever it is, just to avoid potentially what happened in the playoffs in round one where you get hurt in practice. Do all you need to do to make sure the guys who we have to believe in, because this team has decided to trend older, make sure those guys are ready to go when the playoffs roll around. Let's avoid a scenario where Durant, Adams, and Fred VanVleet are unavailable for playoff games like they were this past season. I can't see that name, but they want to talk Astros injuries. And when I see the name, I'll bring you on. I think all you have to do is click on it, Colton. I'll be able to see the name. So I'll get to you, anyone else, as we wrap up the show. You can certainly get in. Yeah, I'm just gonna guess. David, is that what that says? All right, David, you want to talk Astros injuries? What's up, David?
2: I pitched in high school, and I pitched at Blinn under Leroy Dreyer, and I was taught the right way to pitch. I also had two travel teams. I taught my youngest son how to pitch, but the thing about it is it seems to me, and that's besides the point, but it seems to me that the Astros pitchers aren't working during the off season. Okay, take a week off, take a couple of weeks off, then get back at it, throw 50 to 75 pitches a day, flat ground, on the mound, and then not come in full blast on spring training. That's what it seems to be to me, and they're like blowing their arms out right off the bat, right at the beginning of the season. So I'll hang up and listen and see what your thoughts are.
1: So to your point on that, there was a bit of an issue to start this season where Dana Brown questioned how Hunter Brown was working in the offseason. It led to Hunter Brown missing time to begin the year. And not, you know what, not necessarily offseason, but in spring training. Dana Brown questioned why Hunter Brown was throwing as hard as he was as he was getting ready for the year. And Hunter Brown said, hey, this is what I always do. I didn't have any problems. Well, he had problems this time around. And he was absent far longer than we would want. I don't know how the Astros train in the offseason. But what we do know is, despite the things they did this past offseason, to try to change their return to play standards, and this was across all the players, not just the pitchers, we still had the same issues. From Hunter Brown to the most recent one at Mike Burrows, who has elbow neuritis, which is, as I look it up, deemed inflammation. It can be other things too, but that is what the Astros are calling the Mike Burrows issue. Yeah, inflammation, tingling, numbness, muscle weakness, loss of reflexes can be an autoimmune disorder. I don't know the extent of Mike Burrows and his issues, but he's dealing with it. We just thought he got sent away because he was bad. Now there may be a reason for it. We'll see how long he's out. But the Astros for years have had an issue. I jokingly have put the blame on the Butcher of Bel Air, which is now I'm forgetting his name. The mentor of Miller and Murphy. He went with the Diamondbacks. I'm sure there's people out there. Brent Strom, there it is. I jokingly called him the Butcher of Bel Air because of all the arm issues and while he was around and then what followed after he left. The Astros have tried. And yet it still follows them. Maybe there's no fixing to it. It's just there's the way they want their pitchers to pitch. These are the things that happen. Hunter Brown didn't have a catastrophic injury. He had been the one guy who had avoid a catastrophic injury. He had been the one guy to avoid any real arm problems. And thankfully, it wasn't something, his absence didn't extend to an entire season. Is that just baseball, or do the Astros have something fundamentally wrong with the way they ask their pitchers to get ready? They have not been able to find a fix for it. Still waiting on head Wesneski to come back. He was part of the Cam Smith trade, or the Kyle Tucker trade, I guess. Paredes, Cam Smith, and Wesneski. Haven't seen him in a good long while. Thanks for the call, David. I appreciate the bona fides. I love when people are like, look, I can talk about this because I was a pitcher. And I trust you. I believe you. You've called about pitching before, so I believe that. I would default to the Astros should know better, but they haven't been able to fix their problem. And it's kind of derailed what this team's potential could have been over the last couple of years. Either guys were absent or they were back from long injuries and weren't the same. All right, we're going to go to break, but that means we're done. I've got a request from Art. He's asked me to ask you a lot of questions, Colton, that I refuse to, just because they're art questions and there's really no reason for you to need to answer them. But he does make a request. He wants you to play, because you know, we hit a sounder as we go to end the show. There's a song that Sean plays. I don't remember what it is. I know it. I just can't think of the title right now or how it's labeled over there. But Art wants you to play the "Oh, He Dope" sounder. It is a LeBron sounder. I'm not sure exactly how Sean has labeled it. He doesn't want you to play "Do You Want My Mom's Clothes." You can be a contrarian and play that or honor the request. It's really up to you. Travis, you want to talk about the shortstops taken in the Astros draft? Sorry, Travis. We're done for the day. The next people, there's a song. The next people who can take that call are Kunkel and Joe. That's at 3, or you can call in tomorrow because we are the home for Astros Draft Talk. You know what people think when they hear this show? That guy's got thoughts on the Astros Draft. It's not. It's not what I really do, but I'll take your call. It's just a little late in the show to do it. I'll read up, Travis, on the shortstops the Astros are taking, so I have an answer for you tomorrow. All right, Cole, what's it going to be?
3: Oh, he's dope.
1: Oh, see, Art, you found someone who will honor a request. Sean wouldn't have, and I know I wouldn't have either, but trust me. Colton, once you're jaded enough, you'll start ignoring the requests and do things to spite them. Just how it goes. We're done. Rich Eisen's up next.

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1: In today's trend watching, SpaceX has touched down back on Earth after surging in its first day of trade. The opening trade was $150. It traded well into the $200 range and is back to $139 per share. That is only $4 above the IPO price that it brought the company to market with. So it's been a full round trip for SpaceX so far. And if you bought on the first day, you are clearly underwater with respect to this investment. Now, some analysts warned that the stock was selling at a rather expensive valuation, about 90 to 95 times its revenues. SpaceX will report its results in August, and then the lockups that prevent early investors from selling will start to open up as well. So there'll be more supply coming to market in just a month or so. So it's a stock to keep an eye on. It's bouncing just barely in early trade this morning, but it may be in for a rough ride for the
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11: Today's guests, ESPN senior writer Seth Wickersham, World Cup analyst Maurice Adu, actor Lou Diamond Phillips. And now, it's Rich Eisen.
14: Everybody, welcome to this edition of the Rich Eisen Show. We're back off a week off, and here we are on Disney Plus, the ESPN app, or ESPN Radio, however you want to take us in by watching us or listening to us, Sirius XM Channel 80 audience. However you're out there, please give us a call at 844-204-RICH, number to dial right here on the program. So much to catch up on in this month of July. It's the All-Star Weekend in Philadelphia for Major League Baseball. The ESPYs later on this week. Training camps right around the corner. We've also got ourselves a week of catching up to do on what was going down last week in the world of this show and the world of sports. And we've got ourselves also a return guest. We never had Lou Diamond Phillips here, but he's going to be here in studio in hour number three. We'll go down a little bit of a Young Guns memory lane with him. As he's here in support of his new film, Gangland, that's in limited theaters and on all digital platforms right now. Of course, the World Cup is on our mind because we've got ourselves an outstanding semifinal all set up. The top four teams, it's chalk in the World Cup here in North America and Mexico. Everything's now set up for the semifinal here in our country. For a big finish on Sunday. Good to see you over there, Chris Brockman. How are you, sir?
16: I am great, Rich. The Red Sox can't lose.
14: That's correct.
16: Life is great.
14: Because they're playing the Mets a lot. We'll get to that in a second. Good to see you, DJ Mikey D is in D's Nuts.
17: Good morning, Rich.
14: And if I'm not mistaken, the Mets fired their manager while we were gone, TJ Jefferson. Am I correct?
18: I don't follow baseball.
14: So. Ladies and gentlemen, TJ Jefferson of No Contest Wrestling in the Rich Eisen Show.
18: What's up, everybody?
14: Yeah.
18: Hey, man. Kind of miss you guys.
16: Good to see you.
18: Yeah, man. And if anyone heard me a few weeks ago say that Senegal was going to beat France, no, you didn't.
16: No,
18: You did not hear me.
14: Okay.
16: Glad to be back.
14: I didn't even remember all of
16: good.
14: It.
16: Yeah, of course not.
14: The World Cup's off the hook. I can't get enough of it. And I get pissed off when it's only one game or, say, today, no games at all. And there's
16: no games today is rough.
14: There's three games left.
17: I'm here.
14: There's a semifinal on Tuesday, a semifinal on Wednesday, and then a final on Sunday.
16: Well, don't forget the third place game on Saturday.
14: Yeah, okay.
17: Oh, yeah. I'm not doing that one.
14: No.
16: Oh.
14: Okay. Oh. It's you.
18: Thankfully we have you.
14: Mike Del Tufo, there's no consolation games for Mikey. Mikey D.
17: The final.
14: Actually, we're the consolation games.
18: Right?
17: No.
14: The Rich Eisen Show's your consolation.
17: Stop. I love you guys.
14: I can't get enough of it.
17: No, it's amazing.
14: I cannot get enough of it. It is, there's nothing in sports that's as epic as this. And I have so
19: much more. There's richeisenshop.com. 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For all those that are out there, at Rich Eisen Show is our handle on so many spots, X, Threads, Instagram, TikTok, everybody. It might be the Rich Eisen Show there. Facebook, so much more. There's Rich Eisen.
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14: As soon as we're done, when Toe touches football, and that one, Taylor is going to join us on this show shortly, and then we've got football on the brain. Why not? Jeremy Fowler, whose article on the top 10 quarterbacks in the National Football League as sussed out by unnamed coaches and scouts and front office executives has gotten a lot of people talking. Jason Garrett will join us in hour number three.
18: A coach.
14: So we'll clap for him when he comes on this program.
18: Don't be this way.
14: We clap for everybody when they join us on this program. Same. What do you? I don't. Pretty good. Don't.
18: You know what you did.
14: That was pretty boring.
18: You guys knew what you did. Okay.
16: That was pretty good.
14: Anyway, good to see you over there, Chris.
16: Hey, what's up, Rich?
14: Good to see you. How are you over there?
16: I'm great.
19: What's going on, Jason?
15: Hey.
19: You have the new, you got the new gear.
15: I hope you don't mind. I just kind of helped
19: you grabbed it. You grabbed it from our green room.
15: I was passing your room and
19: so
15: went,
19: you're just like, I'll just take that one.
15: There was a plethora.
19: Okay. RichEisenShop.com. I greatly appreciate you. There's some of the gear that I rocked, at the American Century Championship this weekend.
15: Nice material.
19: Hopefully you'll finish better than 88th today. Good to see you over there, TJ Jefferson. What's going on, man? How are you?
18: You, well, 88. That's Michael Irvin.
19: Yeah, that's right. I'm an 88 clubber.
18: You're an 88 clubber.
19: And I was using a club.
18: Look at the positive side.
19: I will. Thank you so much.
18: I mean, it's very negative for golf, but don't look at it like that.
21: Do we count you beating Miles Teller because he withdrew?
19: Oh, did he really? I didn't know he withdrew.
21: Yeah, he withdrew.
18: So he's 89.
19: And you beat, Peterman. I think he had to get to Philadelphia because he did something for the for the All-Star game last night, actually.
18: So you're saying he's 89th, really, Chris?
19: I don't know.
21: I don't know.
19: Hey, guess what? We were talking about this yesterday, hearing about the new home run derby rules, and I digged it.
21: Yeah.
19: And we were talking about last night getting rid of the clock and what that might mean. And we just thought, though, that it would lead to fewer home runs when you're just limiting the first round players to 20 swings and then the second round combatants to 15 and the final combatants to 15. And we did not know that if you homered on your last swing, you get to keep going until you don't homer again.
21: Right.
19: We also didn't know that they would be throwing multicolored baseballs at that home run combatant just to add a little bit of a extra twist to them having to hit something that's spinning and then turning different colors. But it turned out to be awesome. I really did enjoy it last night. Certainly. The ESPN app, ESPN Radio, Sirius XM channel 80 for all those that are out there at Rich Eisen. When Toe touches football. And that one, Taylor is going to join us on this show shortly. And then we've got football on the brain. Why not? Jeremy Fowler, whose article on the top 10 quarterbacks in the National Football League as sussed out by unnamed coaches and scouts and front office executives.
18: You know what you did. You guys knew what you did.
21: Okay. That was pretty good.
19: Anyway, good to see you over there, Chris.
21: Hey, what's up, Rich?
19: Good to see you. How are you over there?
21: I'm great.
19: What's going on, Jason?
15: Hey.
19: You have the new, the new gear.
15: I hope you don't mind. I just kind of helped
19: you grabbed it. You grabbed it from our green room.
15: I was passing your room and
19: so
15: went,
19: you're just like, I'll just take that one.
15: There was a plethora.
19: Okay. RichEisenShop.com. I greatly appreciate you. There's some of the gear that I rocked, at the American Century Championship this weekend.
15: Nice material.
19: Hopefully you'll finish better than 88th today. Good to see you over there, TJ Jefferson. What's going on, man? How are you?
18: You, well, 88. That's Michael Irvin.
19: Yeah, that's right. I'm an 88 clubber.
18: You're an 88 clubber.
19: And I was using a club.
18: Look at the positive side.
19: I will. Thank you.
18: I mean, it's very negative for golf, but don't look at it like that.
21: Do we count you beating Miles Teller because he withdrew?
19: Oh, did he really? I didn't know he withdrew.
21: Yeah, he withdrew.
18: So he's 89.
19: And you beat, Peterman. I think he had to get to Philadelphia because he did something for the for the All-Star game last night, actually.
18: So you're saying he's 89th, really, Chris?
19: I don't know. Hey, guess what? We were talking about this yesterday, hearing about the new home run derby rules, and I digged it.
21: Yeah.
19: And we were talking about last night getting rid of the clock and what that might mean, and we just thought, though, that it would lead to fewer home runs when you're just limiting the first round players to 20 swings and then the second round combatants to 15 and the final combatants to 15. And we did not know that if you homered on your last swing, you get to keep going until you don't homer again.
21: Right.
19: We also didn't know that they would be throwing multicolored baseballs at that home run combatant just to add a little bit of a extra twist to them having to hit something that's spinning and then turning different colors. But it turned out to be awesome. I really did enjoy it last night, certainly when a handful of unforeseen circumstances arose, like, say, players doing their best to to homer in front of paying customers who normally would cheer those players on because they're hitting tape measure home runs for the pleasure of those who put down hard-earned American dollars to get in the stadium. Normally they would fet those combatants, certainly since many Major League Baseball stars that we would love to see grab a bat don't. And these guys who grab baseball bats and say, I will participate in the home run derby, unlike NBA stars who do not dunk a basketball in that contest that's always associated with the home run derby, the slam dunk contest, normally we would cheer for those players unless they're going against the Philadelphia Philly. And Philadelphia fans got things going. Wilson Contreras, for instance, was the first one to take on Kyle Schwarber, and he hammed it up.
21: He was a good sport about it.
19: He was a great sport. Yeah. Certainly since he was the first one to grab a bat last night and punched his ticket for the second round almost on the spot because of how well he performed in the first round. But he was going against Kyle Schwarber. So the cheers that we heard for Wilson Contreras was when he did not homer. And I got to tell you, the first couple of times I heard that, I thought to myself, well, that's kind of crappy. But then
21: You're like, we're in Philadelphia? Like,
19: we're in Philadelphia.
21: Yeah, I think so.
19: I'm from New York City. That's just up, you know, the Acela. That's just up the turnpike.
18: You get it.
19: And I kind of got it. And it did add to the atmosphere.
18: Yeah.
19: And Contreras was getting into it, and he got a chance.
21: Oh, he was so close.
19: He got a chance to get to his last swing and continue on with just a couple more home runs to get past Schwarber, but couldn't do it. And Schwarber advances to the final, and who does he face after cranking out 11 home runs in 15 swings? Or actually it was 16 swings, because I do believe, as you see on the screen here, he did become the first one to take care of what was called a magenta ball and deposit it outside the playing
21: surface and field.
19: Yeah. No one else had done it. And Schwarber did what everybody in Philadelphia wanted him to do, make the finals, step up, take his first cuts, set a standard, set a number, light up the crowd, light up the scoreboard, light up the baseballs, and then who steps to the plate? Ladies and gentlemen, first-time All-Star Jordan Walker steps to the plate. And he now has the honor of trying to tell Philadelphia fans, stick it where the sun does not shine. I hear your boos. I understand you don't want to see me win. I understand the guy that you want to see win just came up with 11 home runs in 16 and 17 swings. And sure enough, Jordan Walker steps to the plate with just 6 home runs and 3 swings left. You could do the math. He needs to basically keep homering.
18: Mm-hmm. Every day.
19: He cannot miss once.
18: That's pressure.
19: That is pressure. And he steps to the plate and he homers. 7 home runs, 2 swings left. And he steps to the plate, and he homers. 8 home runs, 1 swing left. And you could do the math. He needs to homer here, and then he needs to hit 3 magenta balls out of the yard. And only one human being had hit a magenta ball out of the yard all night, and it was the guy who he's trying to beat. And he homers, and he homers, and he homers. Mm-hmm. And he now needs to hit one more home run to just say, we're not even going to go to a swing off. We're going to end this thing right now. And I got to tell you, I was on the edge of my seat. I'm like, this is what it's all about with this cockamamie clock that I'd never even seen before until a few years ago as they were trying to spice up this tournament and this evening. And he homers again. And his dad's pitching. And his family's in the crowd. And those seem to be like the only three people who were rooting him on, along with his fellow All-Stars. Unbelievable. I was cheering. Like, this is amazing.
21: Yeah.
19: And he wins a $1 million prize. And because he's on his first Major League Baseball contract, that's $201,000 more than he's making this year for an entire season.
18: So that's like times X. What is that, Chris?
21: He made 125% of his salary.
19: Sure.
21: Yeah.
18: Because you know I can't count.
19: Oh, a gambler knows all the money. Yeah. And the, yeah.
21: It was pretty awesome. Odds.
19: And dude.
21: His dad was so hyped.
19: His dad's like, he swings like me.
21: Yeah.
19: You know?
21: Yeah. Well, they told the story of his first ever home run and how it hit his grandmother's car. Yeah. Like, it was great. Everything awesome. He wanted about it last night, it delivered.
19: Awesome. 100%. Awesome. Awesome. And this is what Jordan Walker had to say about winning the home run derby.
0: I know the respect coming to this home run derby. And there's guys who've done it before. The approach was kind of to take something away from them who've done it before as it was going on. So, in all honesty, I had a lot of fun with it. That was what it was. I can try to get my best swing off. But just watching their composure as well helped me towards my game, you know. No matter what, they were staying composed, even when, you know, their swings weren't going that way, their way. They took their time, and they went about their business. And I'm just excited to see more of that as this All-Star Week is going on.
19: Do you want to talk about crazy stats here or nuggets, facts? He's the first St. Louis Cardinal to win the home run derby. And I'm like, wait a minute. Mark McGwire didn't win the home run derby in 1999? He did not.
21: No.
19: It was Ken Griffey Jr. Yeah. over Jeremy Burnett. And I was there covering the 1999 home run derby, interviewing any American League all-star who had just homered. Because Stewart had the National League. Trust me, I was sitting there going, he gets McGwire and Sosa, huh? That's for a future. This was SportsCenter, but yeah, I forgot it, and I was on a field in Fenway Park.
18: Mm-hmm. Yeah, the Cardinals have had some great players.
21: How about Pujols? Never won,
19: dude. And McGwire, I'll never forget that '99 All-Star game.
18: Well,
19: I did.
18: You did.
19: I'll never forget this fact about it. Good one. Thank you for calling me out on it immediately. He had 13 home runs in his at-bat, his first at-bat, and he broke his bat in the middle of it.
18: Really?
19: Yes. And I do believe at one point during the at-bat, Pedro Martinez tried to steal the bat from him because he kept on parking it over the Green Monster, and he refused to let the bat go because he was hitting home runs with it, even though he had already broken it.
18: Wonder why.
19: And he didn't win. But this young man did, with all of Philadelphia rooting against him.
0: My thought was Philly's brutal. I mean, honestly. But I think it's pretty special because they love their players, you know, and that's what you want, you know, from your home, like where you play. I mean, I'd never hear people cheer so loud for, like, you know, Schwarber and Harper. And those guys did their thing for sure. But, you know, I can't hate them because that's their hometown. That's their guy. So I just got to play the game.
19: I love it. Good for him. And he's wearing his Netflix MVP jacket.
18: That jacket is right there. Dope.
19: Listen,
21: I
19: love the format. I like the format.
21: Yeah, huge win.
19: There's just a couple of changes, if I may, because I can't help myself not tinkering here. I'd shave off. How do we shave a half an hour off this thing?
21: Yeah. Well, the intros took a while.
19: Well, I can't blame Netflix for trying to, you know, it's their first crack at it here.
21: Yeah.
19: And eventizing it as big as they possibly can. I assume they got Michael Buffer because this is Philadelphia, the town of Rocky. Is that why?
18: No, I think Michael Buffer, if you put the bag in front of him, he will.
19: No, I understand that. But why, the only, like, to bring sort of a boxing element to it.
21: He's from Philadelphia.
19: So We're putting it all together. I understand they've got, you know, Will Ferrell's new show that's coming out, and they're trying to put everything together. As a matter of fact, during Jordan Walker's interview last night, right after winning, Netflix treated this like it was the end credits of any of the shows that I'm watching. Did this happen to you that they put it zoom in the top left corner and they gave you all different sort of new things that you should watch, including Will's
1: new show.
21: Which comes out this week.
1: Which is great, and I'll watch it, but like I wanted to see the Jordan Walker interview full screen with his dad.
21: Same.
1: So a couple times I was trying to tinker with it, and I once got out of the app, whatever.
18: See, that's weird. I saw that full screen.
1: So listen, if we shave, what do we do? Make it 15 swings and then 10 and 10? We could do that.
21: Oh, interesting. Okay.
1: So these guys aren't all gassed?
21: They were getting a little tired at the end.
1: Because I do believe the entire event was like 2 hours and 40-something minutes. Let's just say if it was 2 hours and 40 minutes.
21: Okay.
1: I looked it up. The Philadelphia Phillies have played 20 baseball games, actual games in that stadium so far this year, shorter than that time.
21: Hmm.
1: 20 games. They played 20 baseball games in a shorter amount of time than the Home Run Derby took place in that stadium. Mm. So I'd shorten it up a little bit. And then in terms of the Netflix presentation, was that Hunter Pence who was screaming the entire night? And I understand you're trying to give some sort of energy, but when he was screaming in Contreras' first at bat, I'm like, someone's got to get in his ear and tell him, there's going to be at least 200 more home runs tonight, man.
21: A lot of data.
1: But I know I like, you know, Rizzo and Vasgersian and
21: yeah, they did a good job.
1: You know what I mean? And they had Bonds and Pujols, right, with L. Duncan, and there's all different sorts of voices that they tried to work in together. But the one thing we got to change is, like, listen, if you're directing the Home Run Derby, I might even know the director, so I apologize for saying this. I don't know who directed it, but let's take the Scorsese and Fellini out of it. I don't need to see the hero shots from down low when the series, when the event's on the line here. I need to see the pitch come in and leave the frame. I cannot tell. I am a diehard baseball fan, and I have been watching baseball for half a century, and I cannot tell a home run swing from a flyout swing if I cannot see the pitch leave the frame. I can't. Can you tell what a home run swing looks like just by zooming in on the player from down low? I need to see the pitch come in, and I need to see it leave the frame. So at least I can tell, oh, that's at a certain angle that could be gone.
18: Only if it's Schwarber you can tell. But
1: I don't know about that. There were a couple swings where it was just like, and he goes, oh, that's why I know it's not going to be a home run.
21: Right.
1: Because I can't see the ball come in or leave the frame.
18: I got you.
1: You know what I mean? Some of those shots, though, after we saw, like, when it was from down low from behind home plate and you sick. Watched it leave.
21: Yeah, it was awesome.
1: Beautiful.
21: Yeah.
1: Beautiful.
21: I mean,
1: but even that, showing that live, you could tell if it's a home run. But if you cannot see the ball leave the frame, the viewer at home can't tell what's happening.
18: So ideally, what shot would you like to have?
1: I want to see just like a baseball game.
18: So for center field?
1: Yes. Like, certainly if it's down to you have to homer, that happened twice. Contreras and the eventual winner, Walker, needed to keep homering to win. So for those, just give me behind home plate. Or, I mean, from center field.
21: Yeah, I want center field, and I want to cut to home behind so we can see.
1: Maybe. I don't know. Or don't cut.
21: Yeah.
1: Like, just give me straight up. It's the same thing when I'm watching a football game on a kickoff. Like, why do I need to follow it on the sky cam? But then again, I might be showing my age here. That's the way it looks like a video game. That's the way most of everyone in the demographic that they're trying to get to buy stuff is used to watching a game from. At any rate, I thought it was just a great night overall. I'm nitpicking now. What, Netflix picking? Yeah, I don't know. I bet,
21: perfect primer. For tonight's game. It was it was awesome. It was exciting.
1: Yeah.
21: I'm sure kids were into it. Cage, we were dialed in. It was great. Great night for baseball. It was awesome.
1: But if Cage was on the East Coast, though, pal, this is almost 11 o'clock. Like, that's what I'm saying. Like, we got to let's shave some time off.
21: True.
18: I tell you, I got confused. I'm watching, you know, Monday Night Raw on Netflix on Monday. I was looking for the Home Run Derby, never realizing that it was also on Netflix.
1: Right. Well, so, I mean, that's
18: I
1: also
18: missed, like, the first 20 minutes of
1: that's
18: it.
1: Part and parcel of our world right now, right?
18: Where it was like, it's not on ABC. And then,
1: right.
18: So I missed, like I said, I missed the first 15, 20
1: minutes. Well, I tell you what, man. It was, I think, a successful night overall. It's something that we just led the show with. Now it's time to talk about World Cup. Taylor Twellman's going to join us when we return here on the Rich Eisen Show.
18: Should we hydrate now?
1: We should. No.
18: Wait.
1: Because I think he's going to pull the usual drill.
18: Okay.
1: Well, I got to have fun. Get your water ready. So about you know, a third and two-thirds through the interview, we're going to start drinking. Water.
18: Water.
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0: Taylor Twellman here on the program.
1: But right, you want to know, Rich, real quick, if the camera, I don't know if I can get this. This is the coolest gift I've ever gotten. So these two balls right here.
0: Baseballs, not
1: yeah.
0: soccer balls.
1: So my grandfather played for the Yankees, Tigers.
0: I didn't know
1: that. Yeah, yep. So he won, if I'm not mistaken, this is one of the Detroit Tigers ball.
0: Is that 84?
1: 1950.
0: Oh, 50.
1: 56.
0: Okay.
1: And then this is a Yankees, this is the Chicago White Sox. There you go, Chicago White Sox that he played for. So he played 11 years in the majors. So that was when he passed away. All of us got like some memorabilia. So one of those balls, I think it's this one, was one of the Yankees teams that he got traded from midseason. They won a World Series, and yet he still got a ring and all of that. So it's kind of cool.
0: So if he won a championship with Hank Greenberg, that is the most successful combination of a Twellman and a Jewish guy since this very conversation, I would think.
1: Yeah. How come that didn't translate to hold 12 this week at the American Century Championship?
2: Uh-oh, Taylor.
0: We'll get to that in short order. All right, sir. France and Spain, break it down for me. What do you got? What do you got?
1: This is as good as it gets. I before the tournament started, Rich, I said this would be the World Cup final. Now, I don't know if I fully believe that because I think England is playing at a level that they've never played at. There's a belief within that group. And then Argentina obviously has Lionel Messi and everyone else just playing above their caliber to send them out in the right way. Now, in this French team is as athletic as any team I've ever seen. Mm-hmm. And if you listed the top 10 attacking players in the world right now, I think they have three of them. Obviously, Mbappe, Dembele, but Olise has been absolutely brilliant. He's been arguably the best provider in this entire tournament. And so when you throw in Mbappe, Dembele, and Olise, now the Spanish team is really going to have to deal with something. Now, they've only given up one goal. So the issue will be, it comes down simply to this. And I've said this since 2010 when I started covering the Spanish team. It is a death by a thousand passes. Okay? They do not care where they are in the field. They will pass the ball to death to make you miserable, to have you chase the game. The problem with that is this, and this is going to be the number one issue for Spain today, is when they lose the ball, can they collectively swarm the ball, try to press the ball, and win the ball immediately back? If they don't, France has the athleticism. France has the dynamism to really expose them. So I get it. The Spanish team's only given up one goal this tournament. It was in the quarterfinal to Belgium. But I'm not sure they have faced anyone like this French team, and I'll be shocked if France isn't in the final.
0: Okay. And then the Wednesday semifinal, Argentina and England. I mean, England, man, Jude Bellingham has been outstanding. And what they just did to get past Mexico in Mexico City and then follow it up the way that they followed it up is unbelievable. And yet their coach is calling it lucky, right? And did you see that reaction from Bellingham afterwards when it was his coach's quote was brought up to him? He goes, whatever. You know what I mean? Like, I don't know if that's just like tough love, hard coaching or anything like that. But you need to have all your ducks in a row against the Argentines, wouldn't you not say, Taylor?
1: Yes, I agree, Rich. I do. Now, listen, I loved Harry Kane yesterday or 2 days ago when he addressed the Jude Bellingham and said, listen, it's 2 minutes after a game. You get told a quote. You react. Obviously, when you're in the battle, in the thick of things, you're going to stick up for yourself and for what the team was.
0: Right.
1: But then after the game, Thomas Tuchel and company, they kind of hashed it out. I think there was a little bit misleading there from the media. In saying that, I think you're right. There is a little bit of tough love. He knows that this English mentality and togetherness, it's been a long time, if ever, Rich, that they've had this. And then when you have a game breaker in Harry Kane and a game changer in Jude Bellingham, they're kind of really feeling themselves. And I think the German manager is just making sure that they are focused because they're going to have to be at their absolutely best to beat Argentina and Lionel Messi. And I actually think they can. Argentina's got very lucky, Rich. And you and I were talking about this at the American Century Championship. They've gotten very lucky. However, I've always been a firm believer you make your own luck. And this is not anxiety for Lionel Messi. They've already won it. So they don't have to. They've already won the World Cup for him. Now they're trying to send him out in a different. It's a different kind of energy than it was 3.5 years ago in the Middle East. That's a difficult one when you've got this burden that he'd never won one. This is kind of saying we want to send you out with the right gift. That's why I think that luck is going to be very difficult for England if they're not absolutely perfect against Argentina.
0: Well, you want to take a swing at this one, Taylor, that it's not luck, that a lot of people think there's a FIFA thumb on the World Cup scale for Argentina. You want to take your crack at that one, Taylor?
1: I don't believe in that. I do think the VAR decision with the Egyptian goal that was taken back, where it went back over 100 yards from goal, I think that raised a lot of eyebrows when a lot of people hadn't seen that in a while. But, Rich, what nobody's talked about is when the VAR protocols initially came out, and they're still in there, that it's within the attacking phases of the game, and you can understand it and see it. So that's where the – listen, I thought it was harsh. I thought the Egyptian goal should have stood. However, Egypt still gave up 3 goals in the final 13 minutes of the game. So whether that goal stood or not, I'm still going to tell you, Argentina, with the luck and the belief that they

0: right. So then that sets up, because you know I'm a narrative guy by trade as an NFL guy.
1: Yeah.
0: And I always have this when it's a Super Bowl, which obviously this is a World Cup final, a Super Bowl in MetLife. Oh, pardon me, New York, New Jersey, like yes. The Seahawks and the Broncos had a few years ago. Brother, I mean, Mbappe and Messi are going into the semifinals tied atop the Golden Boot standings.
1: Yeah.
0: With 8 apiece. And then, you know, obviously Haaland is out, although Norway thinks he could have had an 8th goal if Sørloth had passed to him. And then Kane and Bellingham are right there. I mean, if one of them braces to get past Messi, right, like they could potentially be in this mix for the Golden Boot. But let's just continue on with the Mbappe and Messi, because the standings, I think I talked with you about this while we were getting an IV or going through PT or whatever at the American Century Championship. Messi's one in front of Mbappe in the all-time goals scored standings for World Cup. They both passed Klose in this tournament. And it's I don't know. I still haven't found out the answer to this question if this particular statistic, this category, has ever changed hands twice within the same World Cup.
1: No.
0: You know, no, right? Like, never.
1: No.
0: But it's entirely possible that Mbappe could win the Golden Boot and be in front of Messi for the all-time goals record in a final. I mean, epic doesn't even come close to describing that.
1: No, how about the 5 names you just listed?
0: Right, I know.
1: I mean,
0: right.
1: The stars have delivered in this tournament unlike any real World Cup that I can remember off the top of my head. Because oftentimes there's always this breakthrough player here or there. And, yeah, we can talk about Olise for the world or even Erling Haaland for the general sports fan in America. They didn't really know who he was.
0: Right.
1: Now they all know who he was. But you look at those 5 names. We're talking global superstars. And they've all delivered. And the fact that England's got 2 on that list, Rich, that's kind of remarkable. Jude Bellingham was actually being rumored 6 months before the tournament that he probably shouldn't go due to, quote, as the paper said, harmony in the locker room. What are you talking about right now? He's arguably been the best player in the tournament. So this World Cup has been epic because of the stars, and I firmly believe that. To answer your question, it's never been that way because Klose was Jason Pelé. They never had the same generations of players playing in the same World Cups. Mm. So for Mbappe, who's obviously going to play another World Cup, if not 2, if he wants to, when it's all said and done, he'll be the all-time leading goal scorer. But in this World Cup, you know Messi's thinking, I want to win the Golden Boot, I want to win the World Cup, and I want to be ahead of Mbappe. And I think if Argentina wins the World Cup, that's going to ultimately come true. I'm going to fit into your narrative, though.
0: Okay.
1: Seattle Seahawks, Broncos, what won that game?
0: Defense. Right, yeah.
1: Remember that game?
0: Sure.
1: It blew Peyton Manning, Wes Welker, that offense came in there, and they got their absolutely punched in the face. They got knocked down. They never recovered. If France plays Argentina, that is going to be the biggest topic of what can happen because of what we saw 3.5 years ago, which is the greatest game of all time in the international game. I don't know if you get that same kind of game. I really don't. I actually believe that game could be very cagey, and then which team is better defensively, which team can stop Mbappe, Dembele, Olise, where France is now playing in their 3rd straight World Cup final. Rich, you're talking a bunch of narratives in that one, and I ultimately think that's the game we get for the final.
0: Outstanding. To finish up our World Cup conversation for this show, take your hack at the U.S. men's national team and what they did in this World Cup and the hand-wringing coming out of it about the state of men's soccer or boys and men's soccer in this country. Taylor.
1: It's crazy, Rich. I feel like we talk about pay to play every 4 years and a bunch of people come into the conversation that don't pay attention and then all of a sudden come in and say pay to play this, pay to play that, and all of those certain things that we all are living and we're talking about and understanding throughout the game. And it's a little frustrating from someone on the inside that lives it and breathes it. Because I am always going to be open-minded to everybody on the outside that pays attention and offers ideas. But if your same idea, and listen, pay-to-play is a massive issue, not in soccer, in youth sports in our country, Rich. You and I talked a little bit about this at the American Century Championship. Every sport is expensive now. It never was the case when you and I played. It wasn't even the case 15 years ago.

0: years ago. But whether it's AAU baseball or basketball, whether it's gymnastics or cheerleading, whether it's soccer or hockey or lacrosse, the fact that Little League baseball is now expensive. Rich, we've kind of lost the plot here. Now, youth sports is now a business, and it's not a development. And that question always comes every 4 years because the rest of the world is doing something differently than the United States are. Now, the reason why the women are better than the men is because the women have full resources. They have Title IX. They have college. They have more resources in this country than majority of the rest of the world. But once France, England, Colombia, Brazil, and they joined the women conversation, now the gap has been bridged because soccer minds are doing it. This is a long-winded way of saying we've got to find a way to have a bigger fishing net so when the World Cup comes, we have 48 to 50 players capable of playing at the highest level, not relying on one Christian Pulisic, one Weston McKennie, one Tyler Adams. We've got to have a deeper roster of players. And until we don't, if we don't do that, Rich, you and I are going to have the same conversation every 4 years. And if we're in that ecosystem,
1: right,
0: and you're in, and that doesn't motivate you to change ideas and to change methods, then that's the definition of insanity. Because if you do the same thing over and over and expect a different result, Rich, you know the answer to that question.
1: Well, I don't know what the fix is, you know, because right now we're howling at the moon, right? We're blaming
0: a little bit.
1: We're blaming systems. We're all the way down to, you know, let's be honest, like a-hole AYSO parents. You know what I mean?
0: Yes.
1: Who are yelling and screaming on the side. Like, that's part of the reason why I stopped. I just couldn't stand being part of that world and culture with my kids feeling it. You know what I mean? And so,
0: it does feel like we're hauling out the moon, Rich. It does.
1: Right.
0: Here's what I would do, and I've always been a bigger believer, raise the lowest tide, okay? Here's what I would do. In my personal opinion, because soccer's become so expensive, all of the town levels in the United States of America, if I was in charge and had the money to do this, because the mission statement for U.S. soccer is to grow the game, I would make sure the lowest level coaching in the United States of America for men and boys is raised exponentially. So if a kid, boy or girl, can only play town travel, they are getting proper education. They're fostering the love of the sport versus you play one season with town, then you're told to go play travel for some club. They've got seven teams per age. There's four clubs in the area, and everyone's paying $7,000 for what? For what promise? We need to change something, and in my opinion, raise the lowest tide. So if he or she wants to do other sports at age 8, 9, 10, they can, but they're still getting a level of education with the sports that is good enough to then maybe foster the ideas and imagination of playing for the United States. It's just an idea, but you follow where I'm going. We can change things, but you've got to be willing to change things versus just staying on this train track hoping for a miracle, because I don't think the miracle is coming. Listen, being in the final 16 of the world, Norway just got celebrated for being in the final eight. You would have thought they won the World Cup, Rich.
1: Right.
0: We do have to have a little bit of perspective. But I just think the United States of America should be and needs to be in the final eight of the world.
1: Yeah.
0: That has to be the goal right now. Everyone else wants to say win the World Cup, sure. But we can't get out of the final 16. Get to the final eight and then see where you are and then make the next move. But that's where I'm at.
1: Yeah, me too. And I just want to say as well, because I know my foot is going to get stuck in my mouth. Not all parents that I dealt with AYSO were,
0: yeah.
1: I mean, there are many who really do mean well, or not mean well, who do well and want this to work for kids and want it to work. And it just seems like a system now that we're for the first three, you know, for pool play, we're all like, hey, it's working. And then, you know, obviously what we saw with Belgium, everyone is kind of turning like a heel turn in a way. Do you think Pochettino should stay, Taylor?
0: It's a great question. If Pochettino wants redemption, I'm open to it. Because anyone that is going to sit here with a half a brain and say he got a full cycle to implement his style and his fingerprint on the system. No, you will not get me to believe that. He was barely here. He should have been hired, or someone of that magnitude, right after the World Cup in 22. So then they had a full cycle. So if Pochettino believes that he can do this and he is motivated by the debacle of what happened against Belgium, because quite frankly, he should answer some of those questions, because I thought Belgium tactically had a wrinkle for him that he couldn't figure out until halftime. If he wants to, sure. However, Rich, I want your audience to understand, I've hung out with Mauricio. I've listened to him. I've talked with him. He seems like the guy that wants the everyday task of coaching a club team. So I haven't spoken to him since the World Cup. I don't know if that's changed. I don't know if he's enjoyed the international game. But when I first met him and first got to know him, it sounded like a guy that loves the daily grind, that loves really implementing his tactics within the team on a daily basis. That isn't going to happen with the U.S. men. That cannot happen at the international game. That's got to be the real question that Mauricio and his camp need to answer before he makes the decision to come back.
1: Thank you, Taylor Twellman. We'll chat again on Thursday after the semifinals to set up the final. And,
0: yes, sir.
1: And we'll have a good time on all of that front. And it was great seeing you at the American Century Championship.
0: It was a blast, my man.
1: With Larry David.
0: Look at that.
1: Look at that right there. L. David.
2: That's epic.
1: Right? And Larry David and Larry the Cable Guy. You were there for this moment with Smoltz and Doc. And
0: oh, it was awesome.
1: Milad.
0: Both Larrys looked at Rich and said, I didn't know your caddy was on your right side.
1: Yeah. Not at all. Good to see you, buddy. We'll chat again soon. Enjoy the games. You got it. That's Taylor Twellman, everybody. He'll be back on Thursday's show. And we'll be back in just 2 seconds or minutes.
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0: 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Listen, it just feels like youth sports in this country. We just had this conversation with Taylor Twellman. We've had it with Maurice Adu, and you're seeing it everywhere based on the fact that the U.S. men's national team did not get past two knockout round stages again in the World Cup. And everybody's pointing out, well, the way that the rest of the world handles their youth soccer is not the way the United States does it. Pay for play is what Taylor Twellman said. And you listen, you look around the rest of the world and see the way that they do it. I'm sure that there's issues and problems with the way those youth sports constructs are handled. I'm sure nothing's perfect. I'm sure there's also a lot of, you know, self-dealing, double-dealing, even worse in those scenarios. But just in terms of what we're talking about here in this country, it is so damn expensive to have your kids play youth sports, period. End of story. You know, of all the sports that Taylor mentioned, he didn't even mention tennis, you know, which is a sport that Cooper's really into right now. It is damn expensive. When he mentioned how Little League is or pony baseball is now, you started shaking your head over there.
1: Oh, yeah, I'm in it.
0: You're deep in it right now.
1: Yeah.
0: And then you just filter up from and I mentioned, again, I regret that I mentioned one organization in particular, but it's soccer, about a-hole parents. They're you know, it was really tough. I was a coach for, which is probably a problem, for Xander and Cooper when they played, because you want to coach your kid if you can, just to have that sort of father-son aspect. But I never played favorites or anything like that. It didn't matter. They were little kids. Sometimes you had to teach them to run a certain way. Like, that's when I was at that level, okay? But you're looking at that, and then you look at filter up to collegiate sports, where it's just like with the NIL and the portal and everything else that's right now that seems to have no rules. I mean, the amount of money you need to get your kid through youth sports to set for college, and then in college, the amount of money that's coming into some people's pockets or at least being promised to them, and then they don't get it because there's no rules. You're sitting here going like, can this ever get fixed? Can it ever get fixed? And who would be the one to fix it? Because if you're looking to the federal government to do it, that ain't happening. I mean, that doesn't appear to be. I don't know what the fix is. Normally, whenever I say something here, I'll give an idea. I don't know.
2: Yeah, the other thing, too, is like, what is the incentive for the people making the most money off youth sports to fix it?
0: There isn't.
2: It's right. So what do they care if honesty, how the men's soccer team or any other develops? They don't care. They're lining their pockets.
0: Look at healthcare in this country. I mean, if you really want to go deeper wider, cast a net.
2: Nothing's going to change.
0: There isn't. So I don't know, unless there are parents who are just like, you know what? I don't know. Can you start another organization where it is the other way around? I honestly do not know until you maybe have the money come in a donor type way,
1: right,
0: to set up things and academies where it does not cost you money to out of the goodness of some rich individual's heart. Maybe that's the one way to do it. I don't know. Normally, we like to come up with the answers here on the program. Hour number one in the books here on the radio side of things. Call us, 844-204-RIG.
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7: 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Earlier on the show, Apple TV lead MLS analyst Taylor Twellman. Coming up, ESPN senior NFL writer Jeremy Fowler. 10-year NFL head coach Jason Garrett. And now, it's Rich Eisen.
10: Show is on the air. We just chopped up youth sports and why the U.S. men's national team didn't advance, and which is the usual thing we do here in a World Cup when other countries get set to play in the semifinal, as they do today and tomorrow. France, Spain later on today. That's in Dallas. Are they in the home of the Dallas Cowboys?
12: Correct.
13: Yes, sir.
10: Okay. 3 p.m. Eastern, 2 Central, local tip, or if you will, kickoff.
14: Which is marvelous.
10: Which would make it, 9 o'clock at night in France and Spain? Huh? A little bit of tight Basque country conversation right now, huh?
13: The locals might be a little confused for a playoff game this deep in a tournament being played in Dallas, but.
10: Wow. That just happened. Well, I mean, ignorance. Technically, NFC championship game is a semifinal game.
13: Right.
10: Right?
13: Again, locals might be confused.
10: Huh?
13: As to what that is.
10: Any comment?
13: What's going down?
10: Any comment over there?
15: Guy gets lucky and gets Tom Brady and acts like a jerk.
10: Well, he's still just butthurt that he lost Jaylen Brown to your 76ers.
15: Oh, he should be.
13: Oh, no, we won that trade.
15: Yeah, okay. Sure, you're right. Let me tell you, you did not.
10: I'll give you the floor. What do you mean you won the trade?
13: In no way do the Sixers have a better record than the Celtics this year.
10: Oh, boy.
13: World exists where that happens.
10: Now, is this a bit?
13: No.
15: It is a bit, because when it happened, he was crying.
13: Okay. I was not crying.
15: We have document that
13: we can go back and show it.
15: You didn't like the trade. You weren't happy with it.
10: Why should he be just confused? Why should he be?
13: I think a lot of fans were confused. Then you really look at the data and the metrics.
10: Okay.
13: And you're like, okay.
10: Suddenly Kenny Atkinson's over there, huh?
15: Explain this one to me, Rich. If they're going to have a better record, okay, we played them in the playoffs. We were down 3-1, came back and won, and we snatched their best player. In what way would that make you think
13: Jason Tatum's on the Sixers?
15: Yeah, well, he wasn't your best player.
13: He is our best player.
10: Well, he was.
13: And he has been the best player for a decade.
15: Except for when you won the championship and the other guy got MVP.
13: Wasn't the best player in the series.
10: Let me ask you this
15: question. That's technically what an MVP of a
13: really?
15: Championship.
13: Really? Andre Iguodala is better than Steph Curry?
15: Apparently he had a better series.
13: He definitely did not.
10: So let's just brass tacks it, though. Do you really, in all honesty?
13: Yes.
10: Because hold on a second. I have read all the same articles you have about, you know, when Jaylen Brown's on the court and this, that, the other thing, analytics, that he's like the 60th best player or 68th or he ranks 70th.
15: That's why analytics is stupid.
10: That sort of thing. Yeah. Like you don't think this is the hedge fund coming in and saying we're not double aproning. We're not going to that second apron. We're just not going to do it. We're not going to spend the amount of money that's required.
13: I'm not saying that's not a factor.
10: Right.
13: But then when all the data backs it up.
10: In the same way that Mookie Betts gets sent elsewhere, all that business, you don't think this is the second coming of this, right?
13: No.
10: Okay. I don't know.
15: That's fine that he thinks that. What else is he supposed to tell you?
13: So the Sixers are now going to win three titles? Because that's what happened when Mookie left town.
10: No, I understand that. That makes a bad analogy. The only analogy is that Mookie was somebody that you adored and you won a championship with, and you didn't understand why the money couldn't be spent on it.
15: Same thing about Jaylen Brown here.
13: That's not exactly.
10: That's my only analogy.
13: That is
10: here.
13: Not what happened.
10: So let me.
13: Sorry, did Mookie Betts have a switch screen?
10: I still can't
13: and
10: see
13: rub
10: how
13: people wrong behind the scenes.
10: How Paul George and draft choices that don't even begin to hit until 2 years from now make you a better team. I don't see it. And then just speaking,
13: it's now the young guys now get more of an opportunity.
10: No, I get it. We could see like Peyton Pritchard. You're going to have to really hope he is in fact.
13: Hugo Gonzalez is dominating summer league right now.
10: So no, we'll see that. Right.
15: dominating summer league.
10: No, I understand what you're saying, what you're pinning your hopes on, but just speaking from the position of having the world championship, what concerns me as a Knick fan more, because everyone's coming, I get to say this, this is so great, everyone's coming for what we have, and everybody's trying to shape their teams based on what they think we have to be. This feels so good. I can't believe I'm saying this about the New York Knicks. I'm way more concerned about his Sixers team.
13: Why?
10: Okay.
15: It can't.
10: Now, this is the biggest if of all time about Embiid, okay? That's the biggest if.
15: Right now, Rich, we only need Joel Embiid to be the fourth best player on the squad. So imagine that. Imagine you go to a team where he's your fourth best player.
10: But Brown plus Maxey plus Edgecombe and a healthy, like, Embiid, like, that he doesn't have his knees wrapped or whatever. And they also do not adopt FIFA's VAR strategy about flopping. This guy's waving around more than that balloon in front of a car dealership.
15: Yeah, I mean, we've said that for years.
10: So listen, I'm way more concerned about that. Now, obviously, in Brad Stevens, you trust.
13: I'm looking at the front page of the odds board. I can't find the Sixers anywhere.
10: That's wild.
13: Where are they?
10: Where's LeBron?
15: I don't care about
10: what's going on.
15: I know
10: LeBron.
15: What I see. All right, Jaylen Brown's going to make this team.
10: LeBron could put his thumb on the scale here.
15: Yeah, but he's not. I mean, look, I've said
10: I don't think he's going to.
15: He's not. Sixers. He's not coming. Ideally, you would love. I don't really care, but I'd love to see him maybe ended in Cleveland, just to full circle.
10: I think Miami's going to be the spot.
15: I think it's either Miami or Golden State.
10: I have a feeling it's Miami. But although Golden State Draymond basically did a direct to camera pitch.
15: I mean, look, if he wants to stay on the West Coast.
10: And that's the end of that. Then.
13: I mean, if he goes to Miami, enjoy the play-in tournament.
15: So you don't believe they're going to be in the play-in tournament if LeBron James is on the
10: with Giannis.
13: LeBron is going to be a non-factor this season. I think everyone needs to, like, ready themselves.
15: How is 21 points a game a non-factor?
10: Dude, you've been on fire since we came on the air. We were
15: getting married, I thought, would soften you a little, but no, it hasn't.
9: Take that for data.
10: No,
15: You don't like LeBron, so you don't want to believe.
13: Living in the past. Has LeBron been a factor in the playoffs in the last few seasons?
10: Dude, he just got the Lakers to a second round. I understand that. I get it.
13: Is that going up to the Taylor Swift banner for sold-out concerts?
10: No, but I mean, to say he's a non-factor is, I think, is over the top.
13: In 9 months,
10: is he the guy that you have to hang your hat on in order to win a championship anymore? Probably not. But is he somebody who can play like LeBron James and bring Giannis and Bam, right, to the next level? I think that's entirely possible. You don't?
15: I do, too.
13: No. Again, looking for Miami on the odds board.
10: Okay. Well, he's not there yet.
13: Well, if they thought he was going there, they'd be higher.
15: Who is they? I never know who these odds board people are. Who are these people?
10: Or is it the Thunder again?
13: Thunder. The Spurs have the best odds right now. Spurs, Thunder, Knicks, Celtics, Raptors, Nuggets, Pistons, Wolves, Cavs. Then we get to the Sixers and Heat.
10: Mm-hmm.
13: Pacers, Rockets, Lakers.
10: Okay.
13: Warriors are 50-1.
10: Well, because LeBron hasn't been there yet.
13: Oh, they don't think he's going there.
10: Steph looked great when I saw him. 2 days ago when I invaded his fairway with my errant tee shot.
15: Did you do that on purpose just to go say hi to Steph?
10: Oh, and by the way,
13: that would be hilarious.
10: Oh, actually, by the way, for real, Yaxel, do not overlook his addition to the Golden State Warriors. Do not overlook that. And if LeBron goes there, then he could basically, Yaxel is a physical specimen that is a height, almost weight comparison to LeBron. Outside of that, we'll see what happens. I'm just talking height, weight.
13: This guy was ready to give up on the Sixers, and now he thinks they're going to win the title.
15: I say we're going to win the title. I'm saying we're going to be significant. I don't even know how you can argue that fact.
10: By the way, the goalposters got lifted and moved across the street.
15: That's what we do here, I guess, about.
10: You will have
15: radio.
10: A better record than the Sixers. And the Sixers
13: Without question.
10: I would take your...
15: Well, time will tell, Rich. I'm not going to sit here and waste time arguing about it. All I know is I got Jaylen Brown and Caleb Downs.
10: Let me ask you this question, Chris. At the end of the day, do the Celtics need to change their way of the three, live or die? Yes or no?
13: They can shoot a few less.
10: Yeah. Okay. So that's basically what it will come down to. And they've got now a guy who slashes and who's on the Sixers. You know what I mean? A guy who could actually drive to the hoop. It's just left your team, and you've got Paul George instead, older and 1,000% less reliable in terms of health.
13: It's addition by subtraction. It's okay. So the other guys can get lifted up who are ready to shine and ready to blossom.
15: Okay. Like VJ Edgecombe and Tyrese Maxey. They're ready to shine.
13: There's only one basketball. You have four guys who play the same position.
15: That's fine.
10: All right, I got a four downs, guys. We're doing this every single day up until the season. And again, this used to be a segment we did all the time where I would give four opinions varying in the National Football League week to week. Now I'm just going to do it for each team, all 32 teams, and we're going in draft order. Mm-hmm. So we did the Las Vegas Raiders yesterday. Now it's time for the New York Jets. Four downs on the Jets season 2026 style, presented by SoFi.
7: Four downs with Rich.
9: Here we go.
10: Okay. The New York Jets.
13: We got
10: four downs with me and the New York Jets. Can I get my, a little bit of music accompaniment, please? This was 1,000% the number one question when I was at the American Century Championship, the old ACC, just this weekend, the number of cards that I was asked to sign, it's the fans of the game. It's me standing there from like 9 years ago. And then the Jets logo is right there. Trust me, Jet fans, I hear you. The number one question I was asked is Geno going to be the guy? And, you know, famously, when Geno was the guy for the Seahawks a couple of years ago, and he said everyone wrote me off, but I never wrote back. Well, guess what?
13: They won.
10: Number one, first down is, can Geno write back? Because it's time for him to write back, because he's been written off again. And was it a Raider thing? Was it a Geno thing? And that is the question. Was it a Raiders thing? Because in Seattle, he was a comeback player. Now it's time for him to do it again. And I don't know. That's the number one question about the Jets coming into the season. What's first down right here? Can Geno write back? And that leads to second down here on the program for the New York Jets.
7: Down.
10: Offensive coordinators, man. Do you remember way back in the day when they got a Hackett for their Rodgers?
13: I do.
10: And then they told Rodgers midstream, it's not it.
13: Yep.
10: It's not going to happen. They had a LaFleur, too. He's now the head coach of the Arizona Cardinals. He's going to be on four downs on Wednesday's show. And then they had another offensive and another. Honestly, the number of offensive coordinators the Jets have, the Eagles are like, oh, God, you got some turnover at that position. Is Frank Reich the answer for real? Like, we're going to go and take Frank in here. Now, he's the original, if you will, Sirianni Eagles offensive coordinator.
13: Right.
10: And he parlayed that into a head coaching gig in Indianapolis.
13: Two head coaching gigs, really.
10: Correct, right? And he parlayed that into at least the head coaching gig in by the way, just like Shane Steichen did, who, if I'm not mistaken, took over for Frank Reich. I don't know, man. He's been there and he's done that. And he's an OG. All right, Frank. it's your offense. Let's go. And that's the second down. Is Frank Reich the answer for that offense as they're trying to put more young kids in there? And Garrett Wilson, hopefully he's healthy. And Breece Hall, they re-signed. You know, you take a look at some of the offensive weapons that they have there. There's some there. Okay? Including, you know, Adonai Mitchell, who they got for Sauce Gardner from, wait for it, the Colts keep coming up here.
13: He was balling.
10: Okay. Third down.
7: Third down.
10: Listen, last year, the Jets didn't have a single takeaway until I called a game in London against the Denver Broncos. And they got a takeaway, like on the first series of the game. And they settled for a field goal, and the rest of the game went so poorly offensively for both teams. I literally wanted to take my pen that I was using and stab myself with it. Not going to lie. And then the Broncos, yada, yada, yada, went on to the AFC Championship game, and the New York Jets went the entire season without an interception. It was a fumble that they got, that they recovered. So third down for the New York Jets is, will we at the Rich Eisen Show collectively tie the entire Jets defense in interceptions? How many interceptions did you have last year?
13: Zero.
10: Jay, you want to think about it?
9: Zero.
10: Okay, you get my point. Okay. Honestly, you look at what the Jets have done, you know, in terms of building this roster up and the options that they would have and who wants to come and join, you know, this Jets team. And you see what they've built, you know, they and who they gave away, right? We all understand that. But David Bailey's coming in. That's who they drafted first overall for them, obviously. They add Tavondre Sweat. Harrison Phillips is there. And Will McDonald's actually stuck around, right? They get Demario Davis back. Jamie and Sherwood. They don't forget, they added Minkah Fitzpatrick as well. D'Angelo Pons, who they drafted, that kid from Indiana is really friggin' good. And then on the offensive side of things, again, Indiana keeps coming up again. You know, this team drafted Omar Cooper, who had that incredible catch against Penn State. They have added a bunch of young kids. If they can somehow get Geno Smith to perform like Geno, who used to not right back, and Frank Reich can coordinate the offense, and the defense can step it up and get some turnovers and picks, you never know. And then it brings up fourth down, because the defense is now in the hands of Aaron Glenn, because Woody Johnson basically said, hey, you're taking it over. Yeah. We're paying you.
13: What am I paying you for?
10: You are taking over the defense, which leads to fourth down.
7: Fourth down.
10: How patient will Woody be? That's the big question. Because Aaron Glenn, if this defense does not do well, it's not like, well, the defensive coordinator, blah, blah, blah. No. It's now his team, his defense. He's going to be calling plays and being a head coach. Okay? And Muji has made some nice moves, and he's got three firsts next year. And if Woody's getting squirrely, like, I don't like the moves he made last year in the draft, and I don't like the moves that he made in the offseason, does he say, I've got a new coach and I got a new GM with three first-round picks and all these quarterbacks coming out of college? Or does he say, Muji, you're the guy to choose this, but Aaron, we need an offensive-minded head coach here? Or he's just patient, knowing Aaron Glenn is a Jet from the beginning of his career, and he is a guy that is trying to put a culture in that locker room, and we're going to let him do it. And all these losses that we're racking up are not on his plate and not on Muji's plate. It is just the way we have been conducting our business over and over and over again and let it build. Or will the Jets win enough games and Woody's going to just be kicking back with his white hat and his ownership suite and going, okay, we're building. It really all depends on all the other downs that I've mentioned. And that's my four downs with Rich, brought to you by SoFi. Get your money right. I don't know what there's not many scraps that I left on the table there.
13: That covers it.
10: Their schedule ain't easy either.
15: You still in?
10: What do you mean? What do you mean, am I still in?
13: Are you still in?
15: Jets fan, are you still in? I'm not trying to be funny.
10: I know you're not. I mean, obviously, growing up as a Jet fan, but there's only so much nard kicking you can take, man.
15: So you're telling me.
10: You know? And I'm a passionate Rams fan, as I've been told.
15: Well, I mean,
10: By the way, I'm allowed. This guy's got 15 banners behind his head.
15: Which is what I'm saying. You take offense, and I'm getting crapped on all the time about the banners. I'm just asking you a question.
13: You can have some banners.
10: I haven't signed any papers. If that's what you're asking.
15: Well, that's kind of where I was leading.
10: I haven't signed them. Nope.
9: I hate this team.
13: Jets win total 5.5. It's fun.
10: I do like what the general manager's done. I like the way that they drafted.
13: They had a good draft.
10: And they are set. If there are quarterbacks galore next year, they have set themselves up.
13: I rip.
15: Well, they're going to have to tank for my nephew.
10: They have set themselves up. 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Jeremy Fowler got a lot of people talking with his lists that he's putting out there about top quarterbacks in all the positions. Coming up next, we'll talk with Jeremy.
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17: 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I understand that. I really do. But when something terrible happens and the police are minutes away, a lot of people suddenly find themselves wishing they had a gun. My highest hope is that I never, ever need to reach for a gun to protect another human being. 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But if you're thinking you might ought to have one just in case, then you're going to be very comfortable at Collector's Firearms. I genuinely believe you'll be happy you can.

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0: Jeremy Fowler here on the Rich Eisen Show. Let's get to your lists that you have been conducting since the beginning of this month for every position up until the quarterback spot that you released on Monday. That's got everyone really talking about your lists. Just before we jump into it, what's the pool of people, the number of people that you spoke to, and the general sense of their ability to share, Jeremy?
1: Yeah, Rich. So I end up talking to in total about 80 people in the league about this. At least 70 people submit ballots, which is, you know, I send them a pool of players at a position. Mm-hmm. I get back a top 10 and then I ask them about it. So I compile the results. I create a composite ranking for each position. The process really starts at the combine when you see people in hallways and hotel lobbies. And I at least start to like pick brains of opinions on players at that point. And then after the draft, I get to work on the results, the voting, all that. And I go by position. I always start with quarterback because that gets the most results. Because, you know, everybody's eager to kind of vote on that position because it's easy and it's fun to talk about. So, yeah, it's an exhaustive process, but it's a fun way to get us through July for sure.
0: Well, and it's also, you know, it mirrors the MVP conversation, not just because, you know, we all say in the NFL, the MVP is the best quarterback award, right? And then the offensive player of the year is the best non-quarterback award. And I know that's one way to sort of parse it. But it mirrors the MVP conversation as to what merits best. And whether it's physical ability, mental ability, or results. You know, it is a result-oriented business. So why do you think Josh Allen wound up being one on your list, Jeremy?
1: Well, Rich, the criteria I try to keep pretty simple is who's the best right now. This is not a career achievement award. You're picking players almost as if you were on a playground, who would be the top guy. And then I narrow the focus from there. Josh Allen is the top guy because I would say the fear factor is really thick. Like if you're a defensive coordinator, he's the guy you don't want to play and game plan against more than really anybody else right now. And I would probably put Matthew Stafford and Joe Burrow right there as well. I mean, of course, Mahomes, but you know, for his standards, he's kind of had subpar production for the last few years, which opened the door for Josh Allen to step through. The bugaboo on Allen was the turnovers. That's what held him back before. He has curbed that for the most part the last 2 years. Of course, he didn't in that Denver playoff game. He kind of resorted back to his old ways. But you live and die with his style of play for the most part because you're going to be living off it most games because he's going to be winning. And, you know, he didn't have the greatest supporting cast. You know, I had multiple coaches point out, like, hey, when you game plan for the Bills, you're not really game planning for the wide receivers all that much. James Cook's really good, but Josh Allen is 1, 2, 3, 4, 5 on the scouting report, and he still beats you. So it's a situation where, like, fear is currency in the NFL. Who do you fear most? And he's the most feared right now.
0: And then Mahomes is 2. I know you say this is a right now thing, right? Right now he's rehabbing off of a knee injury coming off of an off year otherwise. So do people just say he's Mahomes and we can't get shaken off of that as to why you think he's 2? Because obviously I understand why he's 2, but I'm just giving the leeway here.
1: Yeah, the game can't quit Patrick Mahomes. He got the most first place votes, 41% of the first place votes in this, but he had more than usual voters who were taking him outside of the top 3 to 5. More votes that were like 7 out of the top 10 or 9. Which was unusual for him, and he still gets the benefit of the doubt. He still is incredible. He still makes plays that only a few in the world can make, and people gave him the benefit of the doubt in cases because of the supporting cast. They feel like he just didn't have a running game the last 2 years. That receiving trio of Xavier Worthy and Rashee Rice and Hollywood Brown didn't quite work out as consistently as they would have liked. Travis Kelce's getting older, so he kind of had to make it work all on his own at times. And still showed flashes of greatness. But if you look at how hot he was in regular seasons in the past, plus the playoff and Super Bowl wins, and you compare it to the last 3 years, it just hasn't been as consistent. And some coaches feel like, you know, he still would try to take unnecessary chances we don't need, interceptions that are unnecessary. So it's really a combination of factors. And now we sit here not truly knowing whether he's going to play week 1, although the Chiefs are leaning into it. He's made rapid progress on his rehab from the ACL to PCL. So he's going to try to put himself in position to play preseason games, get cleared for contact, and get on the field as soon as possible. The Chiefs feel like he can do it. And with Kenneth Walker in the running game, they should be more balanced this year, which could actually accentuate his skill set a little bit more than the previous years.
0: Yeah, Kenneth Walker, who cracked the top 10 in the running backs list that you put out on ESPN.com. Jeremy Fowler here on the show. A quote from an AFC offensive coach, and this is fascinating as well, when you're including Mahomes and Andy Reid in the mix here. and others, obviously. But, quote, Matthew Stafford and Sean McVay is now the best quarterback coach duo in the league. Was that a general consensus that you also found, Jeremy, do you think?
1: I'm not sure if that exactly was a consensus, but it was mentioned multiple times. And it was mentioned to highlight how good Stafford's been, but also to kind of knock him a little bit. Like, if there's one knock on Stafford, it's that he's got really clean conditions right now. He's got this elite play caller in Sean McVay. He's got two number one receivers, so they're hard to double team. Devontae Adams was terrific last year. You know, they make the offensive line and everything else work. You have weapons. Like, the Rams are never worried about moving the ball for the most part. And Sean McVay, to his credit, went to that under center, more so work, three tight end sets, in part to protect Stafford, who had that back issue and has had some injuries. And then Stafford did the rest. But actually, I talked to several coaches that were like, it wasn't

0: Myles Garrett shows up, and that might smoke Aaron Donald out of retirement, right?
1: Right. I mean, the Rams are leaning into that one, too. You know, as last I've gathered, he has not made a firm decision yet. The working out of the facility was interesting, but I've told he's done that off and on for the last few years. That's not necessarily a new thing. He's kept a really tight relationship with the Rams organization since he retired. So it kind of feels like the door has always been open.
0: Mm-hmm.
1: So we'll see. He is not dispelling the rumors whatsoever. You know, I've talked to some teams who wonder, like, is he going to be a midseason sniper and come in week 10 or week 12? And I'm not so sure. I mean, Les Snead told me recently, the GM there, that Aaron Donald's a principled individual. If he's going to do it, he's got to be all the way in. He's got to know he's going to be his dominant self. So if he gets to that point, then I could see the trigger pulled and he's out there at some point, which would be ridiculous. I mean, when I was talking to people in the league for this top 10 series, I mean, I had multiple people bring up, like, hey, is this Aaron Donald thing really real? Like, is this going to be a thing where he's on the field with Myles Garrett? So we talk about the fear factor being thick. It would definitely be so in L.A. with that equation.
0: No doubt about it. I mean, and what would be ridiculous, again, is somebody who's been retired for as long as he is, and he doesn't really have to change his workout or eating habits to get ready for the NFL.
1: Right.
0: You know, like he's
1: microwaved, ready to go.
0: Yeah, no doubt. No doubt. Joe Burrow was fourth on the list here. And his comments from just a few weeks ago during OTAs, talking about how he feels about this team offensively, similar to the way he felt going into his last year at LSU. And we all know he did have Ja'Marr Chase on that team. Also had Justin Jefferson, just the name too. And how he feels the same way right now. What do you make of Burrow's comments back in June and the Bengals' reality for this upcoming season, Jeremy?
1: He's an honest guy. I think he's really just being honest. He likes the talent. You know, the offensive line, I think, is big. That's stabilized. It's not a star-studded offensive line, but they have been better. So you put that with the weapons that they have and the two number one receivers on the outside, tight ends they like. Now they got to run the ball better. They didn't run the ball well last year, but even on offense, he can see that there's a comfort level. Like, he can roll out the ball, get in the huddle, and he likes what he sees and who he's playing with. And then defensively, they still got to prove it. I think he's probably partly speaking it into existence. Hey, we're going to be better, right? We're going to be better. But they were so bad that I think even if they're average, middle of the road defensively, they're going to be a playoff team. And then Burrow on the offense can really do the rest in a lot of ways. So, you know, he's a quarterback that's got to do his part. He's got to be on the field. The availability has been the issue. That's really the reason he's number four. He would be higher if it wasn't for the injuries. And, you know, we were doing shows yesterday and I was with Tim Hasselbeck and he was adamant that Burrow did not belong at number four. He should be further down the list because of the availability. You just, at the quarterback position especially, you can't be out that much and be taken seriously in some regards. So he needs to put together a 17-game season. It's really a time that he's primed to do that.
0: Well, I mean, he's been unavailable, and obviously your availability is your best ability. We've heard that phrase so many times, Jeremy Fowler. But if we're talking about, well, injury prone, you shouldn't be that high. Chris, I'll give you the floor on Justin Herbert because I can't give the pushback with similarly as you no doubt always like to do or can on Justin Herbert. I'll just give you the floor on that.
2: I mean, I've said so much.
0: No, but Jeremy might not have heard it, but go for it.
2: Like, I would like to know what he does better than Drake May to deserve to be higher. Let's just start at winning a playoff game, Jeremy. That's all I'm saying.
1: Yeah, no, that is fair. He's at an inflection point in his career, there's no doubt. Like, he's got a lot of goodwill in the league, I think in part because of what he did those first couple years was just on fire, and the skill set's enormous. I think that's part of it. It's sort of intoxicating. You know, when you talk to these people and they're ranking these quarterbacks, like, man, if I would still take him if I'm picking a team. Mike McDaniel picked the Chargers in part because he was the best quarterback of all the OC jobs available. And the Chargers are banking on him, giving him some more layups, some easy plays to get easy first downs where he doesn't have to do everything. And look, the line was bad last year. It was really bad. Now, it's not all on him that they fell apart last year. It is somewhat on him. But I think if he doesn't get it done this year, show some sort of progress or maybe win a playoff game, that goodwill will start to fade. I do believe that. It's year seven. Feels like it's time. Now, some quarterbacks mature at different times. Matthew Stafford, we're looking at as a Super Bowl winner. He didn't win a lot in Detroit those early years either. Sometimes it takes time, but I'm still bullish on Justin Herbert, but he does have to show it. Drake May was better last year. There's no question. He was better in pretty much every metric. You know, he led the league in QBR, led the league in yards per attempt, led the league in completion percentage, second MVP. Like, I was surprised that Drake May was number eight in this exercise. I thought he would be more like 5 to 7.

0: because he's such a hot name too, and he's got the demeanor, and everybody likes him, and they loved him pre-draft, and everybody tried to trade for him, couldn't get him. New England's got their guy for the next 15 years, all that, you know. It wasn't great in the playoffs, though. They won, but he wasn't great. So I guess that's one bugaboo you could find, and people just want to see him do it again. I think it's a experience thing. 2 years in, they want to see a little more consistency. But, you know, Herbert, a lot of voters, a lot of coaches especially, knocked him for football maturity. They feel like mastering the position, all the nuances that go with playing quarterback well, they feel like he's got a ways to go still, even 6 years in the league.
1: So then what's the knock on Jalen Hurts, the only MVP, Super Bowl MVP that didn't crack your top 10, Jeremy?
0: Yeah, that's a complicated one, Rich, I will say, you know, and he probably deserves to be higher. The league has a great deal of respect for Jalen Hurts and what he's done. He throws a beautiful deep ball. He is obviously well accomplished. He's obviously good in big games, and that's a big metric, right? Like, what is your quarterback going to do in the moments where you need to win in January, right? He's proven that on a Super Bowl stage. Intangibles, toughness, all those things. You know, it's – and people point that out, but they also point out that, look, when you're playing a quarterback position, you're dropping back, you got to be able to throw efficiently over the middle of the field, and you got to be able to make decisions quickly as a passer as to when to get rid of the ball. He has struggled with that, and it's a passing offense that has ranked in the bottom third of the league the last 2 years. The only other team with a top-type quarterback, a top-tier quarterback that's in that range is Baltimore. This year they were in the 20s, I believe. But the caveat there is you watch Lamar Jackson with two eyes, and you know the otherworldly things he can do. Well, Jalen's not that kind of athlete, and people question if his running ability has diminished a little bit. You know, if he's not going to be – it maybe wasn't as explosive as a runner last year. Or wasn't as willing of a runner, or wasn't called for him enough, whatever it is. But he needs to be more of a dual threat, and that wasn't shown as much last year. So they're just some questions. 17 is too high. I think he should be somewhere more in that 10 to 15 range, but that's kind of the way it shook out. He was not a factor at all in the voting of this exercise. I think he was on 15% of the ballots, no vote higher than 9 or 10. So it's just one of those things where there's not a ton of buzz around Jalen Hurts league-wide right now.
1: Wow. That's disrespectful. Wow. I'll just be straight up. Or Jeremy, I'm going to be straight up. The stuff that we don't know about in that locker room that the rest of the league might know about that nobody reports on because everything's kept in-house or we don't know, that's it right there. I mean, that's all of it right there. Last one for you. I kept Lamar for the end here. He's fifth. The relationship with him and what Declan Doyle, the new offensive coordinator there, is going to bring. Can you give a general sense of what you think that's going to be this year, Jeremy?
0: So Declan Doyle is, you know, from all that I've heard, really bright offensive mind, has good ideas, good communicator, all those things. You know, I think, I mean, it's a really cerebral, smart coaching staff between him and Jesse Minter. You know, I do believe they'll get the very best out of Lamar that they can. They have questions on the offense, though. Just even aside from Lamar, you know, center, they don't really have an established replacement for Tyler Linderbaum right now. They signed Danny Pinter in free agency, who's not a huge name. I think he can fill in, but I don't know if he's a long-term starter. Receiver, still questions. Do they go the retread route for like a Stephon Diggs? They've done that before. DeAndre Hopkins, Anquan Boldin, they've leaned into that before. Do they get some help there? But that's sort of a Band-Aid. So, you know, the offense has questions. How long can Derrick Henry do it? You know, so.
1: But I mean, just the whole idea, the whole idea, though, has been the coordinator over the last few years with John Harbaugh, right? Even Todd Monken, who did get a head job somewhere else. And despite the MVP seasons for Lamar, there just always seems to be, I guess, in some ways for Ravens fans, something missing, or it's not nearly as exotic as it should be. I mean, the new OC comes from the Ben Johnson world. Is this what we should expect, like a Ben Johnson way of doing things married to Lamar Jackson, Jeremy?
0: I could see it. I could see a little more under center. You know, Todd Monken came from the college background, some spread offense, air raid principles that you mix in with some under center work. You know, I could see Declan Doyle leaning more into that Ben Johnson tree where you need to be under center some with some play action to keep the defense honest, a steady running game. I could certainly see that. I'm going to be at their training camp in August, and I'm eager to see it in person to – kind of see how it develops. But they were pretty prolific. I mean, 2024, that offense was humming. Last year was a weird year. Yep. Lamar was in and out of the lineup with that hamstring. He's had some weird injuries over the year where it's like, will he, won't he, week to week. And the offense just didn't take off last year. And it was, you had several options that weren't getting the ball a whole lot. So I think there was strain in the building. And as we saw at the end with John Harbaugh moving on, you know, there was something off last year. So I think new ideas, new head coaching influence, I think will be good for Lamar Jackson. And look, he might have a new contract by the time they start, which would be a nice win in his sales too. So a lot of factors for a two-time MVP, nearly three-time MVP, who should be kind of back to his form this year, I would say.
1: Fifth on the list that Jeremy Fowler compiled, talking to league executive coaches and scouts. Thanks for the time, Jeremy. Appreciate it. We'll chat during training camp, brother. Thanks again.
0: Anytime, Rich. Thanks, man.
1: Right back at you. That's Jeremy Fowler of ESPN. We got to beat it because we spoke with him about a lot. We'll review that coming up.
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0: 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All right, so we're talking Joe Burrow, and the two of you guys start talking to each other, you know, because we've got a system where you can get in everyone's ears and just talk. And
1: right, of course. Yeah.
0: What were you guys talking about?
2: We were just discussing.
0: I had to interrupt myself talking to Jeremy Fowler, getting in both ears, saying, what's going on?
2: Yeah, I thought you thought we were arguing about something.
0: I don't know what you're
2: talking about. No, we're not.
1: We're just talking about Joe Burrow.
2: Talking about Joe Burrow.
0: Really?
1: Yeah, we're just talking about Joe Burrow.
0: Can I guess what the conversation
1: is? Sure. I would love to.
2: It's not,
0: you have a problem with his ranking because he's injured too much, and you're like, he's Joe Burrow.
1: It's not that simple.
0: All right.
1: Not that simple.
0: If it's more nuanced, we have time.
1: Okay. Well, I guess I'll just say it.
2: Yeah.
1: I think, and I'm guilty of this too, I don't put Joe on any of the pressure lists or things like that.
0: Why would you?
1: Well, I was thinking about it. You know, well, you know when like a player, when a player wins a major in golf,
0: right?
1: They get a 5-year exemption for all the other majors.
0: Right.
1: And I think this is the last year of Joe Burrow's exemption for taking the Bengals to the Super Bowl.
0: Interesting.
2: And I'm like, the goalpost we give quarterbacks is making it to the Super Bowl, obviously winning it, but getting there.
0: Right.
2: This guy got there.
0: Right.
2: Defense has traditionally been bad. Right. Offensive line not great. Yeah, he does get injured every now and then, but is it his fault or because the line isn't good? I just feel like he passes the eye test. And if you had one game to win and Joe Burrow was your quarterback, would you feel confident about winning that game?
0: Bingo, sir. Bingo.
1: Hold on a second. It's not a one-game season.
0: You just hit the target. You just hit the target. First of all, why would you put him on any list about under pressure? The guy doesn't exude it at all, and it doesn't feel like it. It weighs on him if he feels it. I'm sure he's human; he will feel it.
1: I get it,
0: but he doesn't. So,
1: well, I'm saying I don't have him on any of those lists.
0: Right? All right.
1: But I'm saying, all right, Joe. It's been a while.
0: I understand, and it's a full season slog, and et cetera, and so on and so forth. And he hasn't been able to answer the bell. Your best ability is availability. I totally understand.
1: He's been dining out on that one Super Bowl for a few years.
0: I don't know about dining out. The guy is outstanding, and if you want to win a football game, and you have to choose somebody, and I know it's just the one. It's not a one game season, but sometimes it comes down to that. Who do you want? I would absolutely put him on a list of if I wind up with him or if I choose him, I'm very happy.
1: I'm not saying I wouldn't.
0: Okay. That's why he's fourth on the list, because he is that freaking good. And when he came into the league, it's just like, I just remember when he comes in the league, it's like, we're going to draft him over Tua? Oh, yeah, you are. And then, oh, gosh, everybody's comparing him to Tom Brady. Oh, yeah, you could see it, but the results.
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9: 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I understand that. 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I genuinely believe you'll be happy you came.

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7: 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Coming up, 10-year NFL head coach Jason Garrett. And now, it's Rich Eisen.
8: Number 3 of the Rich Eisen Show is on the air. We've got ourselves a fun show already in the books. First 2 hours, Taylor Twellman talking World Cup. We're less than an hour away from France and Spain performing for the entire globe for the right to make the World Cup final on Sunday in the New York, New Jersey stadium. They're in the Dallas stadium today. Or, do they call it the Arlington Stadium? What do we call it? Is it Dallas? Arlington. They're going to just call it Dallas. What are the
11: French called Jerry's
8: know
11: house.
8: From Arlington?
11: Yeah, Jerry's. They call it Jerry's house.
8: Oh, the Jerry. Well, they got the curtain up, I'm sure. Mm-hmm. Jerry's like, put up the curtain for the Spaniards and the French, yeah. But for the Cowboys and the, you know, and
11: for Thanksgiving. Dak, just leave the curtain.
8: Yeah, let them just stare into the sun. What do we care? At any rate, that's going down right now. And hour two, Jeremy Fowler joined us to talk about, the list he's compiled from executives and coaches and scouts about the best quarterbacks in the league. 844-204-RICH is the number to dial to have a conversation. We've got a Chris Brock, good old-fashioned Chris Brockman news update.
11: Yeah, buddy.
8: Joining us right now in advance of the launch of his new leadership podcast series, Coach to Coach, which will debut with episodes dropping on Wednesday with the Super Bowl champion and Hall of Fame head coach Tony Dungy, and then one of our favorites, episode 2, Corey Close of UCLA basketball. Ladies and gentlemen, Jason Garrett on the program. How are you, Jason? Good to see you.
12: I'm doing great, Rich. How you doing?
8: Well, I'm doing great. And just so you understand, you know, I love you. So we're applauding because we do that for all guests. It's not just, you know, just us clapping, you know, with you, Jason. You know what I mean?
12: I appreciate that nonetheless.
8: Were you aware of that whole clapping thing while you were coaching and people talking about always seeing you clapping on the sideline, Jason? Were you aware of that?
12: Somebody made me aware of that. Yeah.
8: Okay. Is that just part of your DNA? Has that always been part of what you're always used to do on the sideline there, Jason?
12: Well, you know, enthusiasm is the oxygen of the soul, and I think that's an important part of coaching. Some of the best coaches I've ever been around, we used to always do an imitation of Jimmy Johnson clapping.
8: So you got it. So Jimmy was a clapper too?
12: Oh, yeah. He used to have this great clap where he'd clap way out in front of his hands like this, but, you know, so,
8: you know,
12: I think that's a big part of playing. You know, we're doing this leadership podcast, yeah. And one of the things we talk about a lot is the energy of the leader pervades the group. So, you know, if you're positive with players, when good things happen and when you're positive with them, you know, when bad things happen to help them get through it, you know, I think those are good things to allow them to play well.
8: Is there a through line? Because, again, future episodes with Andy Reid, Sean Payton, Dan Campbell, Joe Maddon of the Cubs, Joe Girardi as well, just to name a handful of them. A through line. Was there a general sense that you picked up, a consensus about coaching, managing, Jason, at all?
12: Oh, I think there are so many things that I've learned from this experience. And, you know, the big takeaway for me is how generous these guys are. They're obviously the best at what they do. So many of them have won Super Bowls or World Series, won championships. And, you know, at the core of them, they're just coaches. They want to help players get better. They want to build teams that they're all proud to be a part of. And for me, that's what I always thought about when I was coaching. So they were really fun conversations to have. I think the big takeaway for me is each of these guys is their own person, each of these men and women. And they were influenced by so many people coming up, you know, great coaches, great players, great teams that they've been around. But at the end of it, they bring who they are to the table. And there's an authenticity to them. And, you know, there's a humility to them. We talk a lot about some of the challenging times they had and what they learned from those experiences. And they share those stories. And, you know, one of the things that I've learned in TV is that people just don't want to hear platitudes. As the great Fred Gadelli said, enough of the platitudes. So, you know, people want stories and they want points to the story. And when I coached, I used to always tell our players stories. And then, you know, hopefully they remember them. And then, okay, why am I telling you this? And that's a big part of what these shows have been is these coaches taking us through different experiences they've had, different influences they've had, and sharing those things with us. And then, hey, what did I learn from that? What was the lesson learned from that experience, good, bad, or indifferent? So, you know, we do these. They're about an hour long, and I tell every one of them I could go for 3, 4, 5 hours with them because I learned so much.
8: Yeah, coach2coachpodcast.com to check out, again, Coach to Coach or wherever you get your podcast. Jason Garrett here on the Rich Eisen Show. You just said seconds ago that you used to tell stories to players to try and, you know, I guess coach them up or – give them perspective. What story did you tell Dak Prescott in 2016 when suddenly he was thrust to the fore of everything for your team, Jason?
12: Well, you know, I probably learned as much from him that he learned from us. And I'll tell you that story. You know, he came in, we drafted him in the fourth round. And my thought when we drafted him was, hey, this guy can be the next quarterback of the Cowboys. There's no doubt in my mind about that. But my biggest concern was the initial transition because he had been a gun quarterback, a lot of quarterback runs at Mississippi State. He showed us all the things that you wanted, both as a player and as a person. But I felt like there was going to be some time for him to transition into what we're doing because we were under center as well as in the gun. And we did some different things that he hadn't done in school. And then, you know, Kellen Moore gets hurt and Tony Romo gets hurt. He gets thrust into it. And we lose the first game, and then we win 11 in a row. And, you know, probably 8 weeks into that stretch, I remember asking him, I said, Dak, how are you doing this? How are you getting these guys to play for you? Because the guys on our team absolutely loved playing for him. And it was obvious that they were playing for him. And I said, I never see you make any speech or anything like that. You're never, like, hollering at guys or whatever things that you anticipate leaders to do. And he said, no, coach, I can't do that. You know, the biggest thing I've tried to do is develop relationships with the guys. And it's easier on the offensive side of the ball, more difficult on the defensive side of the ball. But he would play chess with some of the defensive guys. And I can remember at least a few times we'd be in a staff meeting on the second floor of the building. And there'd be some racket coming from the locker room 3 or 4 hours after practice. And I'd go down there like, what the hell's going on in here? Mm-hmm. And there were 15, 20 guys in the locker room playing hamper basketball with this giant tennis ball. You bounce it, and then it lands into the hamper. And Prescott was the guy kind of engineering the whole thing. And, you know, his big thing was, I have to develop relationships with these guys. I have to take time with them. And once you develop that relationship, that's when they want to play for you. And to me, that was a great lesson that I learned from a rookie quarterback.
8: No kidding. That's a great story, Jason. That's for sure. And not to bring up any bad memories, but I've always been curious, what did the officials tell you on the sideline after Dez Bryant caught it but then didn't in that playoff game prior to Dak's time? Obviously, Romo threw that one, and your decision to go for it and the whole thing, Jason.
12: Yeah, it was really interesting to me. Dean Blandino obviously was the guy back in the booth at the time, and Gene Steratore was the game official. And as you remember, it was called a catch on the field. And, you know, there was always a question of, okay, how long does someone have to possess the ball in order for it to be a catch? And if I heard the official say it once, I literally heard him say it 1,000 times. You know, it was time enough to make a football move. Time enough to make a football move. And then they'd be very clear with you. They say, they don't even have to make a football move. They just need time enough to make a football move. And so that was ringing in my head as I saw Dez Bryant catch this ball in about the 6-yard line in the air and switch the ball and get 1, 2, 3 down, take the ball here, lunge and extend it to the goal line, and then the ball comes out. And I reminded them of that. I said, time enough to make a football move. The guy made 8 of them on his way down. You know, it was one of the greatest catches and one of the big moments that I've ever been around. And it was such a great play. And again, it was called a catch on the field. And for them to come back and overturn it, you know, clear and obvious, I think was the standard at the time. And for them to say it was clear and obvious that this was not a catch and to proactively overturn it, it was hard for me to understand. So I was trying to make all these points to Gene about time enough to make a football move. Look at all the moves he made, all of that. It was called a catch on the field. There's no clear and obvious to overturn this. And sure enough, they did. And, you know, I think it came from the precedent of the Calvin Johnson play.
8: That's right.
12: And they had boxed themselves into a corner about going to the ground and all of that. But he literally had it for like 5.5 yards and did 8 different things with the football before he hit the ground. And then, as you remember, you know, they tried to justify the decision for at least 3 or 4 years afterwards. And the whole definition of a catch just became a real mess until they finally reestablished what the rule was. Officials to this day deny that it was a catch, but I'll go to my grave saying it. And the one big regret that I have about that whole situation was, after the game, I was asked the question, and, you know, we always talked about no excuses, no explanations, and you just take full responsibility. And I said, hey, you know, that was one play in a game. We had 56 minutes before and 4 minutes after, and we didn't get the job done. And my regret, I don't regret saying that and sharing that, but my regret was not recognizing the throw that Tony Romo made and the catch that Dez Bryant made, because I thought those plays were it was one for the ages. It was reminiscent of Bradshaw to Lynn Swann over Mark Washington. It was that kind of a catch. Mm-hmm. And I didn't fully recognize that and let the world know how I felt about the play they made.
8: Did Jerry make a bunch of calls to the league office in the aftermath? Anything like that?
12: Oh, I have no idea. Once it's over, it's over. I mean,
8: although my Dallas Cowboy friend and fan and colleague in the corner has been shaking his head this entire time.
11: I'm having PTSD now just thinking about that.
8: I don't know.
12: I'm hoping you agree with what I'm saying.
11: Every single word, Coach. Every single word. Dez caught it. And if I live 1,000 years, for 1,000 years, I'm this. Go to my grave and say the ball was caught, and it could have changed everything for the Cowboys. You know, it just stinks.
12: It was a remarkable play that he made, and Tony made a great throw. Like you said, it was a 4th down, and he saw the 1-on-1 outside, and, you know, gave that guy an opportunity. And nobody goes and gets the ball like Dez Bryant. So it's a shame.
11: He outgrown manned another grown man.
8: Well, I mean, I think it is. I think it is fitting, Jason, though, that you mentioned Calvin Johnson here, because, and listen, I know we're talking first ballot Hall of Famer, the whole 9 yards with him, but I just think that the league did not account in the catch rule for somebody so physically talented that you could gain an amount of yards for a first down, 10 yards, in the process of grabbing it and then going to the goal line. Like he was such a physical freak. And there's now so many others in the league right now who can do something like that, that I just don't know if the league accounted for that sort of special ability making a play like Dez had in the catch rule interpretation.
12: Yeah, no doubt. And just go back and look at it. Look at it in full speed. Look at it in slow motion. However you look at it, it's like, damn, what a play that he made. Right. And, you know, he was that kind of an athlete, like you said. And not only was he so gifted physically, he was an instinctive football player. And I think what he did, changing the ball and doing all the different things he did on that play, it showed his greatness. And unfortunately, the ball wobbled at the end. But the other part of this thing, and I mentioned it earlier, that it's still hard for me to understand is just the idea that it was called a catch on the field, and for them to be so aggressive in overturning it, it certainly wasn't clear and obvious, and it's not clear and obvious to this day.
8: Well, I guess, you know, you and Charles Woodson will have something in common, in the fact that you'll never be shaken from your belief about a play. Like Charles will always say that was a fumble on the sack of Tom Brady. You know, the tuck rule and Dez caught it are just part of, you know, NFL lexicons. And I appreciate you being so open to talk about it here. Yeah. What do you make of the
12: Dallas? I agree with Charles, by the way, Rich.
8: Yeah, sure. Yeah. Hey, listen, you know, and Patriots fans would push back. That's why they call that the snow game, not the tuck rule game, like the rest of everybody else on planet Earth. There's my Patriot fan on camera. All right. What do you make of the Cowboys this year? Because I really like the changes they've made on defense, and the offense comes back intact. And Dak appears to have a chip. I do like, you know, listen, when Brian Schottenheimer took over, everybody kind of thought Jerry has a guy that he can steamroll and push around a little bit. And he's proven he's his own man. I kind of really like what's going on in Dallas, Jason. That's not to influence the jury here, but what do you think going into this season?
12: Oh, I think there's so many positive things about it. You know, I think last year was challenging for them for a lot of different reasons. You know, the cloud of Micah Parsons hanging over that team for so long, I don't think gave them a chance to have the defense that they wanted. And, you know, I still think it's a real discussion as to whether or not they should have let that guy out of the building. You know, and for so many years, we talked about, okay, how do you build a championship team? You got to get the quarterback first, but then what you talk about next is the elite pass rusher. And how do you get that guy? How do you get the guy that affects the quarterback? And when you have one in the building who's so disruptive like Michael was, it's hard for me to think that your team's getting better by letting him go. But, you know, they certainly got some things for him, the two first round picks and Kenny Clark, and they're building around that. And I think they've made a lot of good decisions on defense to solidify it. Quinnen Williams, you know, Kenny Clark, the draft this year. I mean, I think they've solidified the defense more than it's been in the last few years. I do think you have to objectively analyze what happened last year. You know, they won 7 out of 17 games, and many of those wins came against teams that weren't very good. You know, they beat the Commanders a couple times. They beat the Giants, the Jets, the Raiders. They beat the Chiefs in a down year. The one signature win was Philadelphia, so that was a good win for them. But they lost to Arizona. They lost a number of games, I think 5 or 6 by double digits. So for me, it starts with competing the right way. That's a mantra they have around there right now, and I think they have to live that out. And I know the guy at the quarterback position will live that out because, like we talked earlier, he's a special, special guy. But I do think they've made some decisions to solidify the defense. I think they'll be better on that side of the ball. And hopefully the offense continues. You know, there's a lot of firepower over there, not only at the skill position, but they have 3 first-round picks on that offensive line, an elite quarterback, a runner who's revitalized his career, and the receivers outside are excellent. So important for them to get off to a good start and get going, and then hopefully play the way that they want to play. You know, compete every day. They got to compete on Sundays for 3 hours. I think that's going to be the biggest thing I'm looking for.
8: And what is last thing for you again, Jason Garrett? And I'd love to chat with you in August as well, prior to the season and prior to you going on Football Night in America on NBC. Is Sean McVay's challenge? Listen, what Nick Saban calls rat poison and things like what I would do, and now you're part of the media would say, 17-0 is what people are already talking about with Myles Garrett now on this team that returns everyone from an NFC Championship game season short of the Super Bowl that they could have made. And Aaron Donald could be in the ether too, Jason. What is John McVay's challenge, do you think?
12: Well, I worked for Nick Saban for 2 years, and I heard a lot of those rat poison speeches.
8: nice.
12: Yeah. You know, I think Sean's challenge is probably similar to challenges that we had in the 90s, you know, with the Cowboys Super Bowl team. There's a lot of noise around the team. And you know, typically when people talk about noise, it's negative. But you know, that positive noise is a challenge as well. And when you won a Super Bowl or won a couple of them, there's all of that stuff that you have to contend with. But you know, I would go back to just the program that Sean has built out there. Obviously a fantastic coach and a fantastic leader. And I think he understands and has his team understanding the importance of what Nick Saban would call process. You know, get the right people together and do things the right way each and every day and focus on that, and the results will come. And so I think lock in on that, double down on that. I do think the guys he has on his team are the right kind of guys who will do anything they can to win. And when they're focused on that rather than individual accolades, I think you have a chance. And it's certainly a talented team. He's a fantastic coach. It's an amazing program. I think the biggest thing you do is you focus on yourself. I'm going to give you all the coach speak, but this is what you got to do. Focus on yourself and focus on each day. And there's going to be a lot of noise over the course of 5 or 6 months and 17 games. When they win, it won't be they won by enough. And when they lose, the sky will be falling. But you just fight through all that stuff. You eliminate that noise. You focus on yourselves and what you need to do each day. And I think Sean has built a program based on those things. No doubt they'll continue to do it.
8: Well, I look forward to seeing Nick Saban on your pod, Jason.
12: Yeah,
8: you know,
12: we'll get that done.
8: There you go.
12: Coach Saban. It might be a special two-hour pod.
8: There you go. There you go. Coach to Coach Podcast. Get it where you get your podcast. Go to Coach number 2 coachpodcast.com. Jason, a delight. Thanks for having the time and taking the time to be here. Appreciate it.
12: Yeah, always enjoyed being with you, Rich. Keep it up, man.
8: Right back at you. That's Jason okay. Garrett right here. Check him out on the NBC as well.
11: Des cut it.
8: Hey, man.
11: Always and forever.
8: Isn't it amazing?
5: I just watched that play like 20 times.
8: Blandino back in New York and Sterator on the field, and they're both rules analysts right now for Fox and CBS, respectively. And I just remember watching it. I'm like, okay, he's going to go for it here. And oh my God, they're going to really go for it.
5: Fourth and two.
8: And,
11: right.
8: And the cojones to roll those dice.
5: Amazing throw by Tony. Throw. Yeah.
8: And Des caught it. Like, I just remember.
5: Yeah, he caught it.
8: We were on this is 2015, so we were on the air here. This show existed.
5: Yeah.
8: And I remember saying, we just don't see receivers who can catch the ball at the 10, take three steps, and reach
5: stretch
8: for the end zone.
5: Yeah.
8: And that's considered the process.
5: Right.
8: Like that's not a process.
5: Right.
8: That's, I see what he said, made 8 football moves. Reminds me of the line when you said here that it was holding on the Giants that Eli Manning threw the ball for the helmet catch, and his response was like,
5: they didn't block
8: holding. Anybody. They didn't block anybody. And he's like, process. He had 8 football moves, and he kind of did, you know?
5: Oh, go watch the play. I mean, I can post it on our Twitter.
11: I've watched it more than I've watched anything in my life.
5: Like I said, I just watched it a dozen times. It's unbelievable. The athleticism, first off, unbelievable throw by Tony.
8: Yeah,
5: the athleticism by Dez to go up there, jump over the defender, come down with it.
11: Holding the ball.
5: Then stretch out for the goal line. He was at like the
8: foot. That's when it came.
5: He was at like the foot line. And it popped out, but then it falls in his lap while he's in the end zone. Like it was unbelievable.
11: Like I said, he outgrown man, another grown man.
5: Yeah.
8: You know,
5: Bryant was a beast.
8: And that started a years-long process to get the language right. Yeah. That, again,
11: it didn't do anything for us.
8: The whole idea of, like, if there's 100 people in a bar and 100 people think it's a catch, it should be a catch.
5: Yeah.
11: Much like Family Feud.
5: What a sliding door moment, too, for the kids.
11: You know what I most remember about that day is my goddaughter was about 5 months old, and I was holding her, and she had just gone to sleep on my shoulder.
5: Oh, as the play happened?
11: And I couldn't – I stood there, like, holding. I didn't want to wake her up because she had just gone to sleep.
8: Oh, my goodness.
11: And I just stood there, like, I will never, ever, ever forget that.
5: I'm pretty sure I watched that at a bar with Del Tufo.
8: My goodness. Thank goodness you didn't drop it.
11: Oh, I could definitely not. Definitely not.
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0: 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Let's go. Ross in New Jersey has been hanging on for quite a while. What's up, Ross? How are you?
1: What's going on, Rich? Going on, fellas?
2: What up, man?
0: What's up, Ross Tucker? Is
1: that who it is? We're going to see if I could do a win-loss game real quick.
3: Okay, it's been a while.
0: For the Giants?
3: It's been a while.
0: G-Men?
1: Minnesota Vikings.
0: Whoa. Hey. Hold on. Hold on a second. Because it sounds like you're from New Jersey. You don't sound like you're from Minnesota.
2: It don't
0: sounds
2: matter.
0: Like you're from
1: I'm
0: Jersey.
1: I'm from New Jersey. Remember I called up last time, Route 4, River Edge. We talked about Burnt County.
0: Okay, got you now. Okay, so how does somebody from Bergen County, New Jersey, root for the Minnesota Vikings? What the heck?
1: So I didn't want to go local. Actually, growing up mid-2010s, I mean, you had the whole OBJ was kind of, you know, the off-the-field issues. All the one-handed catch was kind of, you know, the drama off the field. The Jets, Rich, you don't need me to tell you. I feel like I kind of dodged a bullet there. And I didn't want to, you know, you got to remember, it's kind of funny now, 10 years later, it's like reporting like it's 2015. Patriots, Seahawks, and the Broncos were the gold standard.
0: Okay.
1: That's now how, you know, how things change. They stay the same 10 years later. They kind of feel like the top three at the moment. Throw the Rams in there, too. But I didn't want to be towards the bottom either, so I said, let me throw a dart at the map. Let me pick a quote-unquote mediocre team. And, Rich, I picked a team that feels like goes either 14-3 or 8-8 every single year.
0: Okay.
1: The only team that wins 14 games and loses a wild card game. But
0: okay, and then just to bring it all full circle, they gave up Sam Darnold, and then he wins a Super Bowl, just like the Jets. Listen, Ross in New Jersey wants to play the win-loss game for the Minnesota Vikings. Let's go. Let's put it up there. Here we go. What happens when the Packers pay a visit week one?
1: I think we always play Green Bay good at home. I give us a dub to start the year.
0: All right, now you're at Chicago week two.
1: I think that's a loss.
0: Week three at Tampa.
1: Starting off the season 1-2.
0: Home for the Dolphins.
1: I think we get back into gear, back to 2-2.
0: At the Saints.
1: It's another win.
0: We got a win streak. Home for the Colts.
1: I think it was a game you called. I don't think it's going to be another 30-point comeback, but I think we take care of Indy as well.
0: No, I didn't call that. I was waiting to call Browns and the Ravens that had no touchdowns in it, so there we have it. But who's counting? You're 4-2 now at the Lions.
1: I mean, if Max Brosberg could do it last year with the Lions playoff hopes on the line, I think Kyler could do it this year too, 5-2.
0: 5-2, home for the Bills on a Monday night.
1: I think we take that one as well.
0: Oh, good Lord. Okay, we're 6-2 at the Packers.
1: I think we split with Green Bay. I think that's a loss.
0: 6-3. Now you're in Mexico City against the Niners.
1: Oh, man. I think it's going to be a two-minute drill. I think San Francisco takes it.
0: All right, 6-4 now. Home for the Falcons.
1: That's a W.
0: 7-4, home for the Panthers.
1: Back-to-back W.
0: 8-4, short week visit to New England.
1: I think this is another one-score game. I think we fumble it late. I think New England takes it.
0: Okay, so now that's 1, 2, 3, 4, 5, 6, 7, 8, and 5. Home for the Lions.
1: We sweep the soon-to-be last-place Detroit Lions.
0: Ooh,
1: in the NFC.
0: Well, look at you. Wow. 9-5, home for the Commanders.
1: I think we beat Washington.
0: 10-5 at the Jets.
1: An uncomfortably close W at MetLife.
0: Will you be there? Freezing your butt off?
1: Hopefully.
0: Okay, and then at the home for the Bears.
1: What's it, 10-5?
0: That's what it looks like. I'm going into this game.
1: Make it a W.
0: 11-5 with a 4-game win streak to finish up. Ross in New Jersey.
2: Ross. Hey,
0: thank you very much, Ross.
1: Thank you, man. Appreciate it.
0: You got it. There
2: right,
0: he
2: bro.
0: Goes.
2: Peace.
0: 11-5 for the Vikings is a very rosy outlook, I would
4: Indeed.
0: Say. And the Lions in last place, I'll give you a little pushback.
4: Just a little. Last play schedule, right?
0: There's some NFC North from Northern Jersey. That's the only way we can Venn diagram it. Bergen County and the great upper Midwest don't have much in common.
4: Vikings win total 8.5.
0: Thank you, sir. All right. We haven't done this in a while. Let's get a news update from Chris Brockman. Hit it.
5: Go. And now, with a report of the day's news from the world of sports and entertainment, someone who is not a journalist or newsman by any definition of the word whatsoever, it's Chris Brockman.
0: All right, very good.
4: Hey.
0: Always love that NBC News Emeritus, Tom Brokaw, is the one who delivers your update and intro. What do you got over there,
4: Chris? All right, just a few things, guys. MLB All-Star Game tonight in Philadelphia. You know who your starting pitchers are? Do you remember?
0: I do know.
4: Christopher Sanchez for the home Philadelphia Phillies gets the bump for the NL, and Dylan Cease is on the mound for the American League.
0: All right.
4: Who do you got tonight?
0: Really? Who do I have tonight?
4: Well, I mean, yeah, it doesn't count, quote unquote.
0: Who the hell knows? I have no idea. Who do I have?
4: Under 8.5 runs. That's all you need to know.
0: Okay, thank you for that, Chris. I'll take the over.
4: Really?
0: Yeah, just a zig, because you think, what, everyone's going to come out and throw 90 million miles an hour, one inning apiece, and nobody can touch the baseball, right? Usually that's what happens.
4: In the last 20 All-Star games, under is 14-6.
0: I think it's great that baseball's gotten back to letting the players wear their actual uniform.
4: Yes, I like that.
0: Instead of these All-Star uniforms that they're trying to get me as a dad to dig into my wallet to buy for my kids. That ain't happening. That's my opinion on tonight's All-Star.
4: Philly's a cool ballpark, too, if you've never been.
0: Okay, very good.
4: Also,
0: Sarah feel the same way?
4: She's not been to Philadelphia.
0: Really?
4: She does not care for the Phillies.
0: I know that.
4: Or anything that has to do with them.
0: Did you see Sarah Tiana's post after last night's home run derby? She said that she loved the drama, loved the action, and loved a Philly losing. The Braves fan in that house.
4: Did you see how quickly everyone left last night?
2: Yeah, like
4: after the last home run.
2: The last home run happened, and like 5 minutes later, that place
4: boom,
2: was empty.
0: They wanted to go watch more Netflix. What else? Or chill.
4: Pretty funny. All right, so we got Olympics coming up.

0: how it's going to go to get major league players back in the Olympics.
1: Yeah,
0: they're going to take.
1: How's
0: nice...
1: it going to go?
0: Well,
1: what are we going to do?
0: It's
1: here?
0: Not going well so far, but they are working on it. Well, they're talking about accommodations. How much time are they going to take off? What type of break in the middle of the season are they going to do? So they're still working that out. But we've got 2 years, and both sides are kind of hopeful they're going to come to a fix so we can see.
1: What's the fix? Honestly, what's the fix? We're going to play the World Series in November. We're going to start the season in February, March, because you're going to have to figure, like, what do you're going to need a, just take a look at the World Baseball Classic. How long does that take? 2.5 weeks?
0: But they play it in spring training.
1: I'm just using the sense of a tournament, an actual tournament that involves multiple countries. You know what I'm saying? I mean, the Olympics, that you got to train. What, are you going to just show up out of nowhere? I mean, I guess you can use the first half of the season to train. I don't know what the fix is.
0: I mean, guys are
1: let me ask you this question.
0: In shape.
1: Let me ask you this question. Let's just say the Red Sox are relevant in 2028.
0: I mean, we're relevant in 2026,
1: okay.
0: Sure.
1: Let's just say that you return to relevance.
0: Okay, thank you.
1: And let's just say the Mets still play baseball in 2028. Okay? You want Roman Anthony off your team for a month? Do I want Aaron Judge gone for a month? You want Juan Soto gone for a month?
2: What's it matter?
1: That's true. Honestly.
0: Well, I think they're deciding whether they're going to take a league-wide pause for the games.
1: We're just going to stop baseball for a month.
2: It's long enough as it is. They can afford to lose.
1: The
0: Olympics is only a two-week of, worldwide event.
1: So I guess what? You could tell the Olympics wrap it up in 10 days.
0: Let's take a 10-day
1: okay.
0: Little box.
1: Oh, sure.
0: And then suddenly, with the All-Star break and then
1: you
0: boom.
1: Don't have Roman Anthony for October. Because something happened against, Paraguay.
0: We haven't had much of him.
1: Okay.
2: So. Yeah, but you're going to take
1: I'm
2: that chance.
1: Out, like, I don't know what the answer is, man.
0: Do you want to see major league players in the Olympics?
1: Of course.
0: Should baseball even be an Olympic sport?
1: Of course baseball should be an Olympic sport.
0: Hasn't been for quite some time.
1: I understand that. In the same way, again, that, you know, Roger Goodell appeared on Women's Sports Now, last month. And Susie asked him, by the way, Susie and Sarah, how about our wives? I get to say that now.
0: Hey.
1: Our wives interviewing Roger Goodell Women's Sports Now, which is so cool.
2: Yeah, that was
1: our better halves. And Susie asked the question of Roger, like, do you expect to see NFL players in flag football?
0: Yeah,
1: he said absolutely. And we saw what happened in the FanDuel event.
0: The Fanatics event.
1: Pardon me,
0: Mr.
1: Rubin.
0: I don't know.
1: You know, we saw what happened.
0: Got smoked.
1: But why would Roger Goodell not want to have the Olympic stage filled with stars of the National Football League?
0: Of course.
1: Why wouldn't the Players Association want it also? Of course.
0: Oh, the Players Association do not want that.
1: They should.
0: But why? Why does it benefit them?
1: Because it benefits the players to be out there with an Olympic in an Olympic setting. Of course it should.
0: Someone pops a knee or an Achilles.
1: Listen,
0: and then
1: obviously we're using the worst possible scenario here.
0: Insane.
1: But baseball, why would they want to have, you know, yeah, we should see. We just saw the World Baseball Classic, and we don't see the best stars, right, or the biggest names.
0: All of the big names took it off.
1: So that would be different for the Olympics, I would think. Yeah, you should want to figure.
0: So how are we going to figure out who's playing? Are there going to be a tryout
1: great
0: situation?
1: Great questions.
0: Are we going to vote?
1: You said there's 2 years to find out.
0: Two
1: the
0: years
1: biggest
0: to figure
1: problem
0: it out.
1: Is what do you do with the season? At least with the NFL, it's like, all right, so somebody shows up late for training camp.
0: A 10-day pause isn't that big of a deal.
2: Especially not in baseball when it's 13 months long, the season.
1: I would like to see it. Let's put it that way. What else you got?
0: I think it'll be cool. Summer League is going on, the NBA, and the action has been great. A lot of the rookies are really balling out.
2: Really into it this year.
0: But some of the biggest action, guys, took place off the court. Well, near a court. Tyler Hero and Bam Adebayo, have you guys heard about this? What happened? So last Friday.
1: Adebayo put the Bam on Tyler.
0: Oh, look at you.
2: Jack Del Rio said they had a dust up.
0: What? There was a little dust up in Vegas. Tyler Hero gets traded to Milwaukee, part of the giant Giannis trade. He says some things on a podcast about maybe he didn't, you know, him and Bam weren't great teammates, or Bam didn't justify his $60 million contract, whatever. Well, Bam took issue with that. Saw him at one of the practice courts, and went over and they took issue, had some words, came to blows.
2: That's what you call on site, Brockman. That's on site.
0: That happened. It feels like it happened kind of immediately.
1: So what now?
0: And now Tyler Hero, guys, he just wants to move on.
1: What do you mean?
0: That's what he says. That is his direct quote.
1: Yeah.
0: Honestly, I'm just trying to move past it all. Hero told ESPN. I'm focused on Milwaukee and building something special. They obviously traded a great player in their history. I want to come in and help continue what they've been doing.
1: I don't have much in common with Tyler Hero, I would imagine. Okay. I'll just say that.
0: Okay.
1: But I will just say this. If anybody ever hits me based on something
0: after
1: that
0: Utah
1: I've said.
0: Smack-

0: talk about them. Yeah.
1: I'd want to move on too.
0: Yeah.
1: That makes sense. Like, let's move on. You know what I mean? Like, I'm done with that being clocked in the face thing.
2: Yeah.
0: Yeah.
2: Brock Lesnar said
1: I would just assume that's the way I would feel.
2: Brock Lesnar said that on Raw to Obafemi last week. Taught Bleak get hit, and then he kicked him in the ding-ding.
1: Moving on. Sort of like, you know what, Brian Gumbel on Real Sports.
0: Yeah, just like,
1: moving on. You know, after Bernard Goldberg threw that right cross. Moving on.
0: Thanks, Bernie.
1: Okay, Bernie.
2: Where's my note?
0: Yeah, I mean, moving on. What a weird story.
2: Yeah, that, like I said, Chris, that's like, I see you were fighting. And
1: we got sneak crazy. One more in. You got one more.
3: Oh, yeah, a couple NFL things real quick. This happened while we were gone. The Commanders announced they're retiring number 44, finally, for John Riggins.
1: Okay, very good.
3: Going to be honored at the November 8th game against the Rams.
2: Great move by the Washington football team.
3: Very long overdue.
1: Okay.
3: And the Colts are inducting Adam Vinatieri. Going to go into the Hall of Fame this year. Mm-hmm. He's going into their Ring of Honor on the 18th of October against Tennessee.
1: At this point in time, I'll make it about myself. I am going to do the Gold Jacket Dinner in Canton, Ohio.
3: Nice.
1: I'll see it once again.
2: Phenomenal. Well, that's
1: after
2: normal.
1: A 1-year hiatus.
2: They realized it didn't go as well last year, right?
1: Sorry?
2: They realized it didn't go as well last year.
1: I have no idea how it went last year. All I know is that I expect to hear a lot of OHs and whatever when I get up to the podium again.
4: Yeah.
1: You know, but, you know, I did see Drew Brees at the American Century Championship along with Larry Fitzgerald.
3: Right.
1: And
3: it's a great class.
1: There'll be two of them going great in class. And Vinatieri as well.
4: Yeah, of course.
2: And also, if people don't know, and I'll give you props, man, you're a master.
3: Jacket Dinner's the greatest.
2: Of that room, man.
1: It's a great It's a hidden gem of the weekend, let's put it that way.
4: For sure.
1: And I appreciate you saying that, sir.
2: Yes. I won't give you props.
1: I would love to talk about it more and how well I do at that, but we have to take a break. Good thing we got one more segment then. Put a pin in that, TJ.
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0: 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All right, Mbappe's coming out on the field right now in Dallas. Baby. Okay. By the way, you see those little kids? That, you know how they
1: it's very
0: they
1: cool.
0: Hold hands. That is, like, cool. I know that's a tradition.
2: Yeah.
0: But these kids just were losing their minds that Mbappe was right there.
1: They're just like, hey.
0: Okay, here we go. In the home of the Dallas Cowboys, T.J. Jefferson.
1: Yeah.
0: You're not as into it as we are we? Are you into this World Cup?
3: I've
0: not as much?
3: Watched almost every game that's okay. been on.
1: Oh, good. Yeah.
0: Talking
1: yeah,
0: about
1: I'm
0: it or what?
1: So locked in.
0: We talk about it all the time.
3: I chime in.
0: Okay.
3: I don't want.
0: Who wins, France or Spain?
3: France.
0: I think so too.
3: I don't want to make it seem as though I know more about soccer than I do. So that's why I like, chime in when I can, but I like to listen and learn.
0: Understood. Well. Everybody watching or listening to us knows. And certainly on our YouTube feed internationally, we're getting a lot of comments about our World Cup conversation.
1: Sure.
0: I see them. They know we don't know what the hell we're talking about. You know, that we're all novices watching this stuff.
1: Crazy.
0: Yeah, I even said the other day, I had no idea you could put a spin on a ball with just your instep. Like, what a moron I sound like to some of these people. I understand that.
1: One pregame stuff, too, with the flags on the field. It's really awesome.
0: It's awesome.
1: It's really awesome.
3: 3 years ago, Rich, you probably don't know this, Susie was in the chair, but I assembled an ultimate what-if team.
0: Okay.
3: I made a soccer team based on athletes from other sports to kind of try to help people that really didn't follow soccer. So, I was putting guys like Tyreek Hill and Austin Matthews and LeBron in different positions on the soccer field to just try to help. I just randomly found that video the other
0: day. Tyreek Hill, what would he be like?
1: Fast.
0: I know that. Yeah. He'd be offsides half the time.
1: Probably. You know what's crazy? Here's what's crazy. Everyone, we know Tyreek Hill is fast, right? Erling Haaland is faster.
0: Erling Haaland.
3: I can't believe that. Is this a fact?
1: Yes.
3: What? How's this?
1: I'll find it. They said the video, and they had him. He was running 25 miles an hour to chase one down.
0: He's unreal. That guy's unreal.
3: Speaking of like the kids, there was a video I saw where Haaland was dapping up all these kids before the game, and then one kid had his back turned to him, and just like if we're friends, you'll grab your friend. He grabbed this kid's shoulder, turned him around, and this kid was like,
0: oh yeah.
3: That dude, I don't know if anyone had more fun in America than Haaland.
1: You see him get off the plane the other day with a raccoon taxidermy?
3: Yeah. You know, he went to Dallas, he got a hat and boots.
1: Cowboy hat, yeah, he's a cowboy hat.
0: Fantastic. All right, that wraps up our show here on this Tuesday. We'll set you up on Wednesday. Enjoy the World Cup, everybody. We got a great Did You Know on the TV side to wrap it up.
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19: 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Happy Tuesday. Will Kunkel is here alongside myself.
20: He's here for me.
19: Yep, sweat of the day so far. AJ's here. Brian's out. He'll be at Senate Avenue Brewing tonight with Glenn Davis. Soccer matters. They'll obviously have quite a big game to react to as France and Spain are underway in the World Cup. We have France over 1.5 goals. They have 0. At halftime, and we had Mbappe first goal scored. He didn't get it, so
21: we also have France advancing.
19: So not a great start.
21: This is what happens as an American when you tie your yacht to the French.
19: Yeah,
21: they will sink you. They will bail. They will quit.
19: A lot of game left. Right. A lot of game left.
21: Still. I hope so.
19: Still a full half to play. 1-0 at the half. France and Spain. On today's show, we're going to talk about ESPN put out a top 10 list.
21: It's that time of year, baby.
19: We have Well, we're going to start the show a little differently because we have breaking news. We won't. Janice McNair has passed away.
21: Oh.
19: The Houston Texans just tweeted that out. That at 89 years old, Houston Texans co-founder and senior chair Janice S. McNair passed away this afternoon with her family by her side. So that is the news to start the show. There's really no clean way to transition into not talking about how unliked the quarterback is, but have to give the information when you get it. So ESPN put out their top 10 quarterback list. Jeremy Fowler talked to execs, coaches, scouts to put this list out there. So it's not just like an opinion piece. You know, like Chris Sims will have his, we'll have the one from The Athletic that comes out every single year. This is polling people across the NFL. It went way past 10. It went to 20 quarterbacks listed because they included everyone that got a vote in some capacity. There was your top 10. There's your honorable mention. Then there was the others receiving votes, in which that is the category that C.J. Stroud falls into. He falls in the other also receiving votes of Bo Nix, Daniel Jones, C.J. Stroud.
21: That's a slight at Daniel. I mean, at Bo Nix, don't you think?
19: I don't think people like Bo Nix that much. I think he's more of a game manager, and that's what people view him as. And he's kind of having success in Sean Payton's offense, but he's not really a dude. Like,
21: I almost think he's like more of a dude, but needs to refine a lot to be like a really good dude. Like, I think he's got that thing to him, like that. Because I wasn't a Bo Nix guy initially, and then I kind of watched him a little bit more. I was like, damn. And then they lost him. I was like, wow, they really lose a lot.
19: Yeah, I like Bo Nix in terms of, like, he's a guy that, like, he's going to kind of keep you in the right position to win games. I don't think he's an overly good quarterback. He's not an elite quarterback. Like, I think probably, like, in that 15 to 20 range is fair.
21: Yeah. I think he's better than... So I was actually talking about this earlier today. Every opinion that we hear on C.J. Stroud right now is pretty valid. I think you can make an argument for almost anything on the table outside of a top-tier quarterback in the NFL. If I wanted to sit here and make the argument that C.J. Stroud is a top 15 quarterback, I can do it. If I want to say that he's like 20th, I can do it. If you want to tell me that he's 32nd quarterback in the NFL, you can do it. I think right now, all the opinions that are out there on C.J. Stroud are pretty like okay to hear. They're like, they're okay to express. They're not, nothing's a crazy hot take right now on C.J. Stroud when it comes to people that are like, you know, respected versus, don't tell me he's top five. And I don't genuinely believe he's bottom five, but like you can make that argument, especially after what we saw in New England with what he did against the Chiefs. You can say that he's a guy that goes out there and wins games with what he did in his rookie year. Like there's a lot of opinions that are valued and that are kind of accepted right now with him.
19: Yeah, no, I agree. I think the only one that would be insane is if people still want to try to put him in the top 10 category.
21: And who's 9, 10, 11? Just, I guess I can pull this up.
19: So they have Jared Goff at 9, and then in the article they said there was a 4-way tie basically for 10th, and they had to go to a tiebreaker,
21: which was
19: Caleb Williams, Sam Darnold, Jaden Daniels, and Jordan Love.
21: Okay, listen, I can make an argument that C.J. Stroud is the 10th best quarterback in the NFL.
19: I think you're crazy.
21: You think that Sam Darnold is like, Sam Darnold's better than C.J. Stroud right now. I agree.
19: For sure.
21: Jaden Daniels is not locked in guaranteed better.
19: That I agree with.
21: So if he's tied there, Caleb Williams is not locked in guaranteed better either.
19: I think he is.
21: But he's not.
19: Yeah, I think he is.
21: He might be. Yeah. Like, his rookie year wasn't very good.
19: But now, it's... No.
21: That's what I mean. So,
19: his
21: like,
19: it was a disaster.
21: You can't take the good and not and disregard the bad. Same thing with CJ. Just to be fair,
19: but it's been 2 years.
21: I also agree. Like trending in the right direction, all of that.
19: Yeah, and CJ's trending in the wrong direction. Yeah,
21: I agree.
19: Yeah,
21: but I think it's also fair to say, you can't judge a player, especially the quarterback, on 1 year. You really can't even really do it in 2 years. You need 3 to 4 years. And you'd like to see some stability around that quarterback to really get a true, honest assessment of who they are. That's why the Texans are in a really, really tough spot. And teams all around the NFL are in a really tough spot because they're trying to do this with, I think they know with J.J. McCarthy that he's just not good.
19: This is why Kyler Murray's going to be quarterback.
21: Yeah, like Michael Penix Jr., like Kirk Cousins down in Atlanta, their whole situation. Like there's teams that are like, oh my gosh, I don't know. And if we keep changing it, if we fire Nick Caley, we got to start again. Is that fair? Is that like, you got to have some stability. And I can make the argument that CJ Stroud is the 10th, or at least he deserves to be in that conversation with the four-way tie.
19: Well, see, I think accurate? Now, see where I would disagree is like, it's the guys after him on the list. Like, I wouldn't put CJ in front of any of these guys. I
21: well, that's what's kind of interesting to me. I just scrolled down, yeah, and I'm like, I actually think those guys are better than the other four.
19: Yeah, like, I wouldn't put him in front of Brock Purdy, Baker Mayfield, Trevor Lawrence, or Jalen Hurts right now. Like, to me, like, yes, I totally agree with you about Jaden Daniels. I would, first of all, Jaden was incredible, but he got hurt all the time, also his first year. But then last year, he was hurt the whole season. Like, you're basing off of such a limited sample size in 2025 of what Jaden Daniels is. And you're really banking on him still being that dude and not getting hurt again, which he has a ton through his first 2 years in the NFL. Jordan Love, I think CJ Stroud is a better quarterback than Jordan Love. I am biased.
21: I think
19: I admit my bias, but I think CJ Stroud is a better quarterback than Jordan Love.
21: I think Jordan Love's floor seems to be a little bit higher, but I think Jordan Love's ceiling, he's proved to have more peaks. I do think he has tendency to lose more games than you would think for a guy that is actually pretty good in Jordan Love.
19: Yeah.
21: CJ Stroud needs to learn to be more like these guys in the sense of don't lose games at the very least. That's what CJ Stroud needs to do right now. His job going into this season, at the very minimum, the floor for him to maintain his job as the starting quarterback of the Houston Texans is to not lose the football and not lose games. Mm-hmm. Then you can go out there and try to be the head of the snake. You can lead the offense. You can try to score points. You can be a reason as to why you win. But you got to get out of the huddle faster. You got to know what you're doing at the line of scrimmage. Like, the Lions got to do their job. There's a lot of things that got to fall in order for that to happen. And I say all that because I know inevitably someone's out there listening like, well, then Davis Mills is the answer if CJ Stroud's not. Davis Mills has a very high floor in the sense that he's not going to lose you games. Like, he went out there, took care of the ball, did his job, allowed the defense to win that Bills game, the Jaguars game, mm-hmm. and Titans?
19: Yes. That sounds correct. Yes.
21: Whoever it was. They won those three games because he didn't lose them. Now, his ceiling is extremely low. So the wiggle room there between the floor and the ceiling for Davis Mills is very small. For CJ, it's potentially significantly higher.
19: For sure. Like there's still a lot of potential in there at quarterback for CJ. I don't know if he's going to maximize that here. I think your point about, like, the stability, the offense. Jeremy and I have talked about this a ton. Like, I don't think it's a good offense for CJ Stroud. I don't really know what is a good offense for CJ Stroud at this point, because even if you want him to air it out without, like, a great wide receiver room, I don't know how much success you have. But in terms of, like, this list, I think it's, like, I think that's where CJ Stroud's going to land. A majority of the time is somewhere between like 16 and 20. Like, I think that is the right spot for CJ Stroud. I know there's people who, like, Jeremy and I and others at the station were like very high of, like, after rookie year, CJ Stroud, top 10 quarterback. We were wrong. We were all flat out wrong. Like,
21: you were right in the moment, because that's what this list kind of is. Like, it is a very in the moment list, which is fine. That's how you have to make the list. And we talked about this a lot last year in the offseason. I said, the younger the quarterback and the smaller the sample size, the more volatility you're going to see from year to year in their ranking.
19: For sure.
21: So CJ Stroud's volatility has been dramatic. Someone like Patrick Mahomes, Josh Allen, sure, they might move around, but like 1-2, 2-3, 3-4. I mean, very, very small movements. CJ Stroud has a lot of movement right now. Jaden Daniels has a lot of movement right now. Your point about the offense, I think you're right. I don't think this is the best offense for him. But it is also a good enough offense to where you can still take care of the ball. Just take care of the ball and you'll be better. And then maybe you can then open up the offense a little bit more if Nick Caley's able to do that. I got questions more on Nick than I do, honestly, of CJ. Because there's a lot of room between what he was against the Patriots and what he did against someone against the Chiefs, where he went out there and won the game. Like, there's a lot in between. And he's got to find that in between and be in there and be stable and just take care of the rock.
19: Yeah, I mean, if he just takes care of the rock, the Texans might be playing the Super Bowl last year.
21: They
19: Because, like, they beat the Patriots, and then they play Jarrett Stidham and the Broncos the following week. Like, I think they win that game, too. So, now, do they win the Super Bowl? Absolutely not. They don't beat the Seahawks. No. But they at least are in the dance for the first time in franchise history if he is literally just not the worst quarterback in the history of the playoffs last year.
21: Yeah, and I don't think that's CJ. Like, I personally don't think that's him. And I know that's not necessarily what you were saying.
19: I do agree with that. Like, I don't think he's that guy either. Like, I don't think we're going to see CJ Stroud now come up. Unless his confidence is, like, completely shattered and he is going to be mopey CJ all the time. Like, I don't think he's going to be every two games having five fumbles and five interceptions.
21: Yeah.
19: Like that's, like, the worst. Like, that's J.P. Lossman territory, like, of bad in quarterback. Like, there are not – I don't think the worst quarterback in the NFL does that very often. Like, it just was the worst two-game stretch we've ever seen from a quarterback in the playoffs.
21: It was the worst on the biggest stage in a bad way, and the juxtaposition of the defense, like, doing everything and anything they possibly could to win to you're doing anything and everything possibly to lose magnified it even more because it was like – And then Dan Orlovsky, you know, he's great, but comes out and says, I can't remember exactly what he said, but it was something to the effect if he wasn't so bad, like, oh no, he said like any quarterback in the world wins you that game, which is not wrong, but also like crap happens and it happened. Yeah, and it happened epically.
19: Sometimes you run out the back of the end zone. Things happen. AJ, you're a Cowboys fan here. So I always like to get your perspective. 18 to 20. For CJ, that range. Fair, too low? Where are you at with it?
1: I think it's fair right now. I mean, obviously he has a lot to prove going into this season, but I think it's valid because like y'all said, like, I mean, he's not above Hurts right now. I mean, I think right now he is similar to that Bo Nix range in that area as well too, but even Jaden Daniels to an extent, like, he's kind of viewed similarly because Jaden Daniels just had 1 year and last year he was injured a lot, so his differences are kind of different than CJ, but right now that's about like where CJ is. I think it's accurate.
19: Yeah, and we'll do our top 10 quarterbacks in the NFL list when Jeremy gets back from vacation. We might have to just expand so we can get to CJ Stroud because he's not going to appear on anyone's top 10 this year. I do think that grouping between like 8 and 15 is like a very small window. Yeah. Mm-hmm. And then I mean CJ is just outside of it still, even though he was a disaster last year. Like, I don't think some of these guys on this list, like fan bases, I'm obviously part of one of them with Caleb Williams of like, I'm going to elevate my guy maybe a little bit higher than I should. But I think the reaction to this has been like pretty fair from Texans fans from what I've seen online where like people are not, they kind of get it. Like, I think most people understand like how bad it was last year for CJ at the end and he's going to be on these lists like pretty low, honestly. And like, he's not going to be a top NFL 100 player this year like he was last year. He's not going to be a top 15 quarterback on many lists this year. It's just kind of the reality of like when you lay the egg you laid and you weren't good for a lot of the other part of the season in 2025, you're just not going to be viewed very highly. And that's the way it should be done. Like, it shouldn't all, you can't rely on one season forever for these guys.
21: He's in that tier, whatever tier you want to call it, tier 4, 5,
19: yeah,
21: like
19: yeah.
21: 8 to 15. He's in that tier. Where you want to place him exactly is where the opinion comes in and where you might think you want to project outwardsly. And I think a lot of Texans fans are realistic with what happened. You can't deny what happened against the Patriots. You can't throw it out. You also don't want it to weigh heavily and have recency bias and have your emotions come into play because it was so hurtful and the defense was so good. And if CJ was just average at best, you win that game maybe by two possessions, let alone get torched in the way that you did. So every opinion on CJ Stroud right now is valid. Mm-hmm. And you can make any opinion sound pretty good if you're on a debate team anywhere from 10 to 32.
19: Yeah, I think I'll put him in front of the rookies for sure. I'll give him that one.
21: Who are the rookies that are going to start?
19: Well, really just Fernando.
21: Fernando?
19: Yeah, and he and Kirk Cousins will probably start week one, if not for at least like half the season, I would guess.
21: I mean, you can make an argument that Fernando's going to take care of the ball. He's going to be smart.
19: Yeah. Just
21: and first. Like what I saw from CJ against the Patriots, the career's over. Like, you can make, for lack of a better term, like a sane argument that CJ is done in the NFL. Like, you can make that argument based on what you saw. I would vehemently disagree with that. But there's an argument to be made for so many different positions for CJ right now.
19: All right, let's take a look at the top 10 on this list from the National Football League perspective, where we disagree and agree the most. Outside the CJ Stroud conversation, we'll get to the next. Will Kunkel, Joe George, and AJ here with you on ESPN 97.5.
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19: Joe George, Will Kunkel here with you. Sweat of the day. We have over 1.5 goals from France, and it's 2-0. 2-0 Spain. Your mic's not on. That's probably good. As you screamed, it wasn't on. But 2-0 Spain. I've got the over in this game, so.
21: Good for you. I have nothing that's going to be successful.
19: An Mbappe goal would make my day still okay, because I have the anytime goal. I did first goal and anytime goal. I decided.
21: I love how the truths like kind of sprinkle out throughout the game.
19: You know, I just felt I want to do a little more in this game. It's like I was feeling it.
21: Damn.
19: You know, last night, lost my money on the Derby. We're going to do weirdest things you bet on later on the show today. It was the first time I ever bet on the Home Run Derby. Might be the last time. Really fun. We'll talk about that in the next segment. But the Derby was actually pretty good. But this top 10 list from NFL execs, coaches, scouts put together by Jeremy Fowler. CJ Stroud comes in that 18 to 20 range. Here's the top 10, and we're going to talk about where we disagree the most on this list, or if we just pretty much agree with it. Number one, Josh Allen, not surprised. Number two, Patrick Mahomes. Three is Matt Stafford. Four is Joe Burrow. Five, Lamar Jackson. Six is Dak Prescott. Seven, Justin Herbert. Eight, Drake May. Nine, Jared Goff. And 10, Caleb Williams. What's interesting, I think, about this list is Jerry Fowler puts the highest ranking that each quarterback got and the lowest ranking that each quarterback got. And only Joe Burrow, Matt Stafford, Patrick Mahomes, and Josh Allen all got votes in the top 10. Someone said Lamar Jackson was not a top 10 quarterback in the NFL, pointed to the lack of playoff success in there. Dak Prescott not voted top 10. Same thing with Justin Herbert, Caleb Williams, Drake May, Jared Goff, all these guys.
21: But if Mark Andrews catches that ball, then all of a sudden Lamar Jackson's good in the playoffs. Like, he played his ass off against
19: the
21: Chiefs.
19: Agreed.
1: The Bills, not the Chiefs.
19: Agreed, but it's the one position really in sports where you're tied to team success.
21: You are, but if you do something like this and that's your reasoning, you're not really.
19: But, like, there's always going to be coaches and scouts and people that are just like, yep, like, he hasn't won, so it's going to nullify the argument of him being on the
21: I want to know where that guy put Justin Herbert.
19: Probably, honestly, I would bet also unranked.
21: Or ranked, and he just likes Justin Herbert. Like,
19: for sure.
21: You know what I mean?
19: Well, the hard part about this, like, these lists is, like, we never know who, like C.J. Stroud got a top 10 vote based on what this list said.
21: Ego.
19: Exactly. Like, is it just someone within the Texans organization that did it? Like, we don't know the rules, the parameters in which are involved in all of this. Because a lot of times, like, if you're going to do this list the right way and you're going to be polling.
21: There's your over.
19: Wow.
21: Holy crap. They're beating the brakes off of the flags up.
19: Okay. Like, they.
21: Damn.
19: You would say, like, you're not allowed to vote on your own team. Like, yeah. That's the best way to do anything like this. Like, if you're polling people, like, it's like if we were polling, like, what's the best radio station in Houston? You can't, like, no one from 97.5 could be allowed to vote for 97.5.
21: Even though it's true. Right. Factually.
19: That's true. But you have to, like, get someone biased in here. But in this top 10, like, where's the first part of this list where you disagree? Is someone too low? Someone too high? Like, as you start at one and work your way down. Like for me, it's at the very beginning.
21: Are you not Josh Allen?
19: It's still Mahomes to me.
21: See, I think it's Josh Allen because I think Josh Allen, with what he does with his legs, what he does with his arm, what he's asked to do just in general, like, he is asked to. The best part about the Chiefs is their defense. Yeah. The best part about the Bills is Josh Allen. Patrick Mahomes coming off an injury. We're going to see what happens there. Like, that's enough to knock him down a little bit, or at least one spot. So I think Josh Allen is asked to do just much more right now, and he's having the success in doing it because Patrick Mahomes wasn't on the field.
19: That's totally valid. I just kind of put Mahomes in, like, that he's number one category for me, no matter what. Like, it's how, like, I think I've viewed LeBron for the longest time in the NBA is, like, ugh. Kevin Durant could have the best season ever, but when the rankings come out, I'm going to go LeBron 1, Kevin Durant 2. Same thing with Steph Curry. Like, it's always, like, he's the best current player until he got older in the NBA. Like, that's changed in the last, like, couple of years, obviously. But, like, for the majority of his career, like, he's the dude. And that's kind of how I feel about Mahomes. That even though he got hurt, like, I still consider him the number one quarterback in the NFL. If you want to make the argument for Josh Allen, I think you're totally within your right, and your reasoning is very sound of why he's number two. Besides that, like, the one quarterback, like, I would probably have.
21: I think Joe Burrow's too high.
19: Because the injury part's.
21: The injury part, and I don't know. Like, yeah, I mean, the injury part's really it.
19: Well, and also, like, he went to a Super Bowl. Lamar Jackson has not done that. Dak Prescott, Jared Goff have not done that. He's also been on the worst team of anyone on this list for years now, since they went to the Super Bowl, basically. I mean, they missed the playoffs, 2 years ago now, because they laid the biggest egg of all time in week one against the Patriots, and they missed the playoffs by a game. A team that would go on to have the number three pick in the NFL draft. So, like, I would personally have Lamar Jackson in front of Joe Burrow. Like, I would flip those as well, just 4-5. Like, I think Joe Burrow is a top five quarterback.
21: I will say if Joe Burrow is on the Ravens, like, Joe Burrow's a better quarterback than Lamar Jackson.
19: I agree. I'm really curious how Lamar's going to look this year in a new offense. Mm-hmm. Like, we have no idea what to expect. It's a first-time offense, like, first-time play caller.
21: And he's going to get hurt, as Joe's going to get hurt. And, as everyone kind of gets hurt.
19: Yeah, like, for the most part, like, every one of these quarterbacks, like, besides, like, that's part of the reason, argument for Josh Allen at one, is that he's out there for 18 games.
21: And he's doing it with, like, 1,000 touches. Yeah, I mean, it's like crazy.
19: He's getting hit more than anybody, and he's always out there. He's such a big dude.
21: He's like Eddie George of the quarterback position, where the touches and the carries are just out of the control.
19: Yeah.
21: And they're going to have to slow that down eventually if they want him to stay on the field.
19: The other one for me, like, that I would just jump significantly on this list, I think 9's too low for Jared Goff.
21: But who
19: right
21: do you?
19: Now.
21: I think you can move him above Herbert. But again,
19: I'd move Herbert, in front of May and Herbert.
21: Herbert is asked again to do so much,
19: and he does
21: so much, and he chokes
19: so hard.
21: But
19: he has,
21: like, I think so. You're not wrong, but also he was missing the two corners of his line, like his left tackle, right tackle, who are two of the best in the NFL.
19: Yeah.
21: And are the anchors of that offensive line were gone.
19: He also lost the playoff game in which a quarterback threw like five interceptions in the first half.
21: Yeah. Like, but I just have a heart. Like, I think perspective is so important on this stuff. And I know it's lost in radio debates and barbershop, like yelling matches. I get that. But like Justin Herbert if Justin Herbert's on the Texans, how you feel?
19: They would have won the Super Bowl last year.
21: Okay. So, like, still pretty good.
19: Like, same with Goff. Like, and the Texans are an interesting, like, kind of, like, case study of, like, if you put X quarterback here.
21: Because you're not asked to do crazy stuff.
19: Like, what does it look like? I think Goff has the most success personally here. Even though the offensive line, like, could get him killed. So, like, maybe you want a little bit of an athletic quarterback like Herbert in there. But I would go Goff in front of Herbert, in front of Drake May. I do ding Drake just a tiny little bit for a schedule. I still think he's a top 10 quarterback in the NFL based on last year, but like, I'm going to put Goff in front of him. So I personally believe they have the 10 right quarterbacks though. Like the only one, like I think there's a very sound argument for Sam Darnold as the 10th quarterback on this list because of what he's done the last 2 years. And really outside of that week 18 game where he was a disaster and then the playoff game. When he was in Minnesota, but then he just righted all those wrongs and was excellent in Seattle. I mean, he had two of the best shootouts of the year with the Rams. He won the Super Bowl. I think it's very fair to call Sam Darnold the 10th best quarterback in the NFL. And when we do our list, like he might end up being like, I'm probably going to be between like the back end of that list for me is going to be Caleb, Drake, and Sam Darnold for the final, two spots. And then whoever is 11, I think I'm leaning Sam Darnold to be the last guy. So I would also put him on this list.
21: I have a man crush on this guy, and I think he never gets enough credit as Baker Mayfield. I think Baker Mayfield is so damn good. He's working with so little out there. He's losing Mike Evans now. They had a bunch of injuries. And, again, what they ask him to do and what he goes through and the way he plays and the way he leads his team, I think is just awesome. Like, I think he does a ton more at a high level compared to Brock Purdy or even – Jordan Love or Sam Darnold. Like, I think Sam Darnold did everything that he was asked to do and did it very, very well last year, very consistently. I thought Baker Mayfield had to go out there and do more for his team and wasn't able to do it because the team around him wasn't as good. Like, it's the consummate team sport. So I think you have to throw that in there.
19: Have you seen this photo of Baker Mayfield today?
21: No.
19: That's going around. So they released the first 3 minutes of the new Netflix quarterback series. And Baker Mayfield's throwing arm is literally purple from
21: he's that guy,
19: like man. A couple inches in front of his elbow to almost to the top of his arm. Like it is literally like it is a black and blue arm. Show how hard he was. I love Baker Mayfield. And if you could stay healthy for a whole season, which isn't necessarily his fault, like he's a tough son of a gun. But like I won't put him in my top 10, but I definitely like. He's a top 15 quarterback for me.
21: He's
19: like,
21: a top 10 guy I would love to have on my team.
19: He is,
21: to
19: me, he is the guy that if CJ Stroud is not good this year, that's the dude. He's a free agent at the end of the season. There's been reports they've been working on contracts and they haven't been close. But like that to me is like, that's the dude. Is like if CJ Stroud, if you're going to move on, you sign Baker Mayfield in the offseason. I don't know how you figure it out money wise because the cap space doesn't really work. But figure it out. Pay that dude $40 million a year. Make him the quarterback of the Texans. Like, that's my guy if CJ Stroud does not have a good year in 2026.
21: You know what this list does a really good job illustrating is what is elite, what is top 10, and what's a pretty good quarterback. And it shows you how hard the quarterback position is.
19: Mm-hmm.
21: Because when you want to talk about elite, you're talking three quarterbacks on the face of the earth are truly elite, no debate. That's why I say elite. Josh Allen, Patrick Mahomes, Matthew Stafford, everybody agrees they are all elite.
19: Totally agree.
21: There are then debates around Joe Burrow, Lamar Jackson, Dak Prescott, Justin Herbert, all of them. And the gap between Justin Herbert and Josh Allen is remarkable. The gap between Lamar Jackson and Patrick Mahomes is huge. That's the biggest takeaway I had from this is that we got to stop being so cavalier with the elite. Is this player elite and what it takes to be a top five quarterback or to lead your team to success and victory? I mean, a handful of these guys are leading their team to wins week in and week out versus managing the game, take care of the ball, and or rely on your defense. Right. Like, a couple guys are really going out there and just being that guy every single weekend.
19: We're about to find out if AJ is going to turn on your microphone when you forget two more times on the show today. Dak Prescott at six fair?
21: I'm a see, this is the thing, is you're now in the point where everything's kind of fair.
19: Because, like, I think that is the perfect spot for Dak
21: Prescott. I think so, right? Too. Like, I have no problem with Dak there. He was awesome last year, wasn't he?
19: Yeah, like you could put awesome. Like people will make the argument of like Herbert and Goff and May, I think, over him. But AJ, I would imagine you think like this is a pretty sound spot for where he's at right now.
1: Yeah, I think it's a perfect spot. And then like for Justin Herbert, like y'all talked about earlier, like, I mean, yeah, it hasn't been great around him offensive line wise, but he still hasn't won a playoff game. And then also for him, he still looks like a young quarterback and he's going into year seven. So like, he still lacks some maturity in ways too. With Dak, he's going into year 11. He's had four, I believe, seasons throwing over 4,000 passing yards and four throwing 30 passing touchdowns too. So he's consistent. So I mean, that's another thing with him as well.
19: Yeah. I think Dak is very clearly, I think it's like there's the five. I think it's the three you said. I think it's the next two, Lamar and Burrow. And then I think Dak's kind of is in his own grouping.
1: Yeah.
19: And then I think it's the next group after that. That's very convoluted, like 7 through probably 15 or something.
21: I was going to say, you can go pretty deep.
19: Yeah,
21: with that
19: you can.
21: Number.
19: Like any fan base can make a good argument about Jalen Hurts, Brock Purdy. Commanders fans can make a good argument. I would strongly disagree about Jaden Daniels. Packers fans would call me the dumbest person on planet Earth. Mm-hmm. If they heard what I said about taking CJ Stroud over Jordan Love, someone on the text line already did that today. Thank you. Appreciate you listening. But I think it's like, it's just a very, like, it's a very clumped together group. Once you get past, like, I would say even eight. Like, I think Goff's probably like close to that Dak tier, and maybe he is on the same tier as Dak. And then it's like everybody else. And then there's the, like this list has, like I think the Daniel Jones, Bo Nix, CJ Stroud grouping that is kind of there. And then there's the rest of the guys in the NFL who no one wants on their team, frankly.
21: It shows you how important it is to be good, to do the very important, simple things well, consistently, like just taking care of the ball, just getting to the line of scrimmage, like having your offense consistently in place to have success throughout. And also like all the pieces around you for that to happen, because there are only, again, three, and we've even seen Patrick Mahomes have really bad games when his offensive line didn't perform and he didn't have wide receiver help or the running game wasn't working. Like, we've seen the best quarterback, arguably, not play well when the others were around him not doing well. Only Joe Burrow can get a team to the Super Bowl with the amount of sacks that he took that year. Like, yeah. Very few guys can do that. The other guys got to have help around them consistently. And they can't screw up the small but yet important things regularly.
19: Okay. Last night, Home Run Derby. We both watched it. Will is a confession he's going to make on the air about something that happened to him. That's maybe one of the funniest things I've heard him ever say, honestly, because it's so embarrassing, but also just very funny. So did they fix it? How much did you enjoy it? And then here's the question. All time, they don't have to have competed in the Derby before. But if you have a time machine, take the best baseball players of all time, put them in one home run derby, you get eight players. What's your ultimate home run derby that you could do? We'll do that next year on ESPN 97.5.
21: Mauricio Dubon.
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19: 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Check out Soccer Matters tonight, live at Senate Avenue Brewing. Glenn Davis and BMAC will be out there from 6 to 8 talking about this World Cup action right now. Spain leads France 2-0 in the 76th minute of the game.
21: Clean sheet.
19: Live in Dallas. Last night was the Home Run Derby.
21: Indeed it was.
19: Do you want to confess first to what happened, or do you want to talk about what we saw?
21: All right, so I started watching it. And then my wife wanted to watch something else, so we threw on Big Brother for a little bit. She fell asleep. I was like, oh, hell yeah, I could put on the Derby again. Yep. So hit Netflix, went back, started watching, locked back in, and started live tweeting. Like, oh, man, that championship intro by Michael Buffer was awesome. The way they used Jock Jams, super loved it. And I'm live tweeting. I'm like, I'm getting, like, very little engagement on this. Like, okay, whatever. And then the winner comes around. Jordan Walker wins. And I see his dad is like, this is the best moment ever. I then, like, hit my remote. Mm-hmm. I was 45 minutes behind. Bro, I was watching and live tweeting 45 minutes late.
19: Yeah, that's tough. It was my only criticism of last night was little guy was having a hard time falling asleep last night. Mm. So I was kind of going back and forth between like the living room and watching the Derby on my phone a little bit. And like if I would close out my phone and then have to go back into his room to talk to him because he wouldn't go to sleep, I would realize I'm like 5 minutes behind. And I'm like, I don't like this. It's like, it's my only criticism of Netflix. Yep. It's like, because you can't, like, I get why people didn't like it because, like, you can't scroll because there's a lot of dead time still during the Derby, right? Like, you could flip on, not that there's really much else to watch, but, like, if you, like, watch the news, if you're one of those people, so maybe a normal American,

0: nobody hit a home run in the entire Derby off that magenta baseball.
1: Yeah, what was, so was there so was a like, reward with it?
0: You got to keep going. Okay. So like you could beat, like you get that, you're on your last swing, you could in theory hit 15 home runs in a row and you wouldn't be out. But no one could see it. And you could see as the ball's rotating through the air.
1: It's tough.
0: Like, yeah, it's a tough thing to see. So, like, that's the only criticism I would have of it. And, like, they won't do that again because that's going to be the feedback from all the players. Yep. It's supposed to be this also, like, this big moment of, like, television excitement of where, like, everyone's like, oh, how many is he going to hit in a row? And then everyone just kept getting out. Mm-hmm. So, it's kind of a letdown in that way. But overall, it was fun. Jordan Walker, like, he's gone from a guy who was, like, playing himself out of the league to being a legit all-star in a month. Like, if you have, like, go look at Jordan Walker numbers from 2025. And if you still have hope for Cam Smith, he is a great example for it. Because he has been elite-level prospect, hasn't played that well in the bigs, and all of a sudden this year, like, something just clicked, and he is a monster for the Cardinals. But that was very cool. His parents were there. Like, overall, it was fun. Like, the only other complaint I've seen was, like, the Will Ferrell part of the intros. I muted that, didn't watch it, so I can't really.
1: I didn't see that. I couldn't find it. I thought it was on Fox. I saw clips of Jeter and those guys talking. I was like, okay, that's the Fox team. And I'm trying to find it. I'm trying to make dinner, putting the baby down, whatever. And I'm at that stage of my life where I don't know what everything is on at every single event is.
0: Yeah.
1: And I couldn't find it. I'm like, Hannah, can you please try to find the Home Run Derby? She's like, it's not on TV. I'm like, well, it's on. I don't, maybe try Peacock because they have Sunday Night Baseball now. And then eventually, like, I had a free hand to look it up. And it's like, it's on Netflix? Like, I had no idea.
0: Yeah. I didn't know we were going to get Barry Bonds cameo. That surprised me. But did you overall, you like the new format? You enjoyed the Derby? Yeah.
1: I loved that we could watch the towering shots. It wasn't timer driven, so you didn't have to hurry things and rush things. I mean, you could kind of let it wash over you a little bit. I think the crowd added a huge element. Like,
0: yeah,
1: their cheers during the outs were hilarious. It was kind of, you could feel that it was in good fun.
0: It was so
1: going.
0: Philly.
1: Yeah, but like, it wasn't like mean.
0: Yes.
1: It was in good fun booze, and like the guys laughing along with it. Wilson Contreras eating it up was awesome. I thought it was a great job by everybody. I thought everyone did a really good job. Other than it being on Netflix is just kind of like, but I get it. Like, that's where we are, and it's going to stay that way. It's only going to get more.
0: Yeah, no, it's going to become a thing. I mean, I think Netflix is going to be, reports are they're fighting for, they're going to go for the World Cup. They're going to go for the Sunday Night Football package.
1: Yep.
0: So, like, it's very much just going to become a part of our lives in terms of watching sports. It's obviously all the Christmas Day games are on there. Like, there's a bunch of random stuff. Like, it's only going to grow, mainly because just, I don't know, everyone has Netflix.
1: Well, it's growing. I mean, I had this conversation with someone recently. So, if this is too inside baseball, I'll kind of cut this short. But people seem to be curious as to why this is happening. It's because the dollars that are being bid on these sporting events are getting huge. And the model in which ESPN and primarily earned their money was through cable subscriptions. Mm-hmm. And that's dwindling. So they don't have the pool to pull from to bid on all the sports, let alone the biggest ones anymore. Netflix, Apple, Amazon, they're not playing with TV money. They're playing with infinity dollars from Amazon, from Apple, from selling iPhones. Netflix has a whole different revenue stream. So they're bidding on these sporting events with dollars that are not earned within TV. They're bidding on these sporting events with dollars that are earned on bigger platforms and bigger businesses. So that's why it's going this way, because the competitors in Fox, NBC, ABC, ESPN, et cetera, Turner, can't compete anymore because they can't bid on it. They can't afford it.
0: Yeah, we'll see how the Derby goes next year, because it potentially could be the most electric home run derby of all time, or maybe the second worst home run derby of all time next year, because it's, if there's an all-star break next season, it goes back to Wrigley Field for the first time since 1990.
1: The wind's blowing out.
0: Okay, I did not know this. This is going to be a fun game because you're going to get it so wrong. In 1990, the Home Run Derby. Okay, I'm going to read you the participants of this. Ryan Sandberg, Matt Williams, Bobby Bonilla, Daryl Strawberry, Mark McGuire, Ken Griffey Jr., Jose Canseco, Cecil Fielder. How many home runs do you think were hit at Wrigley Field during that derby?
1: Like, combined?
0: Combined. Take a guess.
1: How many rounds were there? Like, how many times did they all go?
0: I think it was
1: changed a million times.
0: Yeah, that I don't know, to be honest with you. I don't know the format. That would have been a good thing to know.
1: So I'll just to fill air here, I'll say, I mean, significantly less. And I say that because Barry Bonds said that he won the derby with 4 home runs in his format, whereas Schwarber had 11
0: so,
1: to lose.
0: So

0: it was, this is a weird format. So there was two innings. Each player batted in two separate innings. There was five outs per inning. Since each inning had five outs, each player got 10 total swings in the event. So each guy only got 10 swings total in the event.
1: In the whole event or
0: in the,
1: like
0: in the
1: per
0: whole,
1: round?
0: In the whole event.
1: Oh, shoot. I got the shoot.
0: So 80 swings.
1: I would say 22 home runs total. Okay,
0: you're way off.
1: Damn.
0: Five.
1: Five?
0: There was five.
1: Now, can you imagine paying five?
0: Yeah.
1: That's like, all right, it's like the dunk contest. You do it the small.
0: Yeah.
1: High school. It's like, all right, we saw one dunk in this dunk contest. Didn't you all know that no one could dunk?
0: Yes. Like, well, that's like, I've seen dunk contests for like women's high school basketball. It's so funny. Like, only that's like two of the girls can dunk.
1: Wait, they can, there's two girls that can dunk?
0: Yeah, like there's always like a McDonald's All-American that can, they can get two hands up on the rim. Like they're, like they can get it there.
1: I love it's how not, it's like 10. It's like,
0: it's not,
1: oh.
0: It's not flashy. It's just okay. Like, it goes
1: just
0: in.
1: A dunk. It's literally a dunk.
0: Yes. So the wind was blowing in extremely that night, but then also the format doesn't help you out. There was five home runs hit.
1: Could you imagine paying and going to that?
0: No.
1: It probably back then though, I bet you it was like a $14 ticket.
0: Oh, probably. Like that's not like that's not when it's expensive. Like that's not far off when people used to get to go to Wrigley Field for free. So here's the question now. We'll take a break so people can think about it for a second. We've got a couple on the text line already. If you could build your all time home run derby, eight players, any player, any era, that's your question. Who would be on it? We'll do that next year on ESPN 97.5.
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11: All right, France is minutes away from going home in the World Cup. Spain getting close to advancing. They're in the 89th minute.
12: Damn French.
11: Spain's up 2-0. Bad day for Swiss today as they both lose. Unless we get the biggest miracle on planet Earth at this point. So we're 0-3 on the week. So
12: bad.
11: Good thing Jeremy's not here.
12: You're in charge tomorrow.
11: Okay, sounds good. For another football game that I know nothing about. All right. Ultimate home run derby. You can choose any 8 players from any era. Who do you got?
12: Ken Griffey Jr.
11: Okay. He's on my list.
12: Kyle Schwarber.
11: Really?
12: Yeah, I thought he just hits bombs. He's a showman and he's so good at it. Josh Hamilton.
11: Good call. He's on my list.
12: You got to give. He's not a showman, but he loves it, and he's good as Pete Alonso.
11: Okay.
12: Aaron Judge. Okay. Assuming that these guys would be good at it.
11: These are their prime.
12: Yeah. Giancarlo Stanton, because the balls that he would hit. Cecil Fielder.
11: Okay.
12: I included Barry Bonds, but I don't know. Mickey Mantle, Ted Williams, and Reggie Jackson.
11: Okay. Our lists are pretty different.
12: Yeah? Hell yeah.
11: I have Babe Ruth.
12: Yeah.
11: Barry Bonds.
12: Yep.
11: Sammy Sosa, Mark McGwire,
12: Homer, ooh.
11: Ken Griffey Jr., Josh Hamilton,
12: yep,
11: Jose Canseco.
12: He's just such a goofball.
11: I know, but he could hit tanks. Like, the juice was flowing with Jose Canseco.
12: Cecil Fielder is the one I'd really want to see.
11: I put Prince in my
12: Prince, okay.
11: Like he was nasty when he did it.
12: So he was.
11: I put Prince Fielder. I was trying to figure out, like, am I going to try to concoct this to put Yordan Alvarez on my list? I couldn't do it.
12: Reggie Jackson, I think, would be super fun because of his arrogance and his swagger. Would be super fun.
11: See, text line says Bonds, Sosa, McGwire, Hank Aaron, Babe Ruth, Griffey are locks as top 7. And then personal preference at 8 could be whoever. Eric the Buyer says Bonds, Babe, Hank Aaron, Griffey, Yordan, Prince Fielder, Mark McGwire, Sammy Sosa. I mean, Yordan would crush at it.
12: If you had to pick one to represent you, who would it be?
11: Sammy.
12: All right. I mean, it's fair.
11: Like, it's.
12: I think I would honestly. I think I would pick. I don't know. I'll just say Ted Williams. I don't know. I don't know why, but Reggie Jackson would be sweet.
11: Yeah, I mean, we both love Hank Aaron off our list. People are gonna crush us for that. But like, there's it was hard to narrow it down to eight. Like, I thought about Schwarber too.
12: Cause I'm thinking bombs, not like necessarily a great home run hitter.
11: Oh yeah. Well, that's why I like, half my list is our steroid era guys.
12: Yeah.
11: Like, it's like, that's, you could have really just picked eight guys from 97, 98 and been okay.
12: Brady Anderson.
11: You could have thrown a Luis Gonzalez in there from when he was
12: son
11: you know,
12: of a gun.
11: Tons of bombs. I mean, A-Rod, like, probably would have been pretty good at it, who embarrassed himself yesterday.
12: Giambi, bro, so bad.
11: Yeah.
12: Well, I don't understand how this happens so regularly to the biggest players on the biggest stage in the biggest situation. Like, how does this happen?
11: So if you missed it, Alex Rodriguez was interviewing Justin Verlander, and he claimed that Justin Verlander had been DFA'd twice.
12: With two different teams.
11: Which is factually incorrect.
12: When he was young.
11: Twice, yes.
12: Like, if he was going to be DFA'd, it would have been, like, with the Giants and Giants, Tigers, or Astros.
11: Or
12: late.
11: Mets, yeah.
12: Like, yeah.
11: So, wrong.
12: He was dominant when he was young.
11: And then he also alluded to him, I think he called him, a late-round pick.
12: Yeah, I was wondering, I didn't go double check that, but that just didn't sound right either.
11: 90% sure Justin Verlander was taken second overall in the MLB draft. So, tough day for A-Rod. Yes, he was the second pick in the draft. Like,
12: how do you, I get the, it's probably not, it's not A-Rod's fault from the sense that he was reading something poorly or the notes were wrong, or it's all his fault because, dude, know the game a little bit.
11: Yeah.
12: It's like, Justin Verlander. We're not talking about, I don't know, anyone else.
11: Yeah. Like, and like, I think the one that BMAC brought up yesterday with Colin Cowherd talking about Derek Jeter facing Nolan Ryan. I think that's way worse because Colin, like, that's his job. So A-Rod just kind of pops in, does these things occasionally and does interviews.
12: That's why I think it's worse. So I give Colin a little bit of a pass on this stuff because you're moving at 1,000 miles an hour. You're doing four hours of show on radio a day for however many years. You have your podcast. Like, you're just being pulled in different ways all the time.
11: Sure.
12: And it's just bound to happen when you have that many more reps. It's just the way it works. You throw more passes, you throw more interceptions. It's not an excuse, I'm just saying. But, like, if you're Alex, you just drop in for a day. You don't have to get 1,000 things right. You just got to get the two things right that you're doing.
11: That's true.
12: And
11: that's
12: it's Justin true. Verlander, a yeah. first ballot Hall of Famer, which you are not.
11: Yes. And, like,
12: I mean, come on, man.
11: I mean, how many, like, first of all, the DFA thing, there's going to be, I think it's going to be two Hall of Famers ever have been DFA'd once Kyle Schwarber gets in. Like, that's it. Like, those are going to be the only two guys to ever make the Hall of Fame that even did it. It's like, it's just, it's so wrong. But also, like, you know, like, calling a late pick, like, he was the second pick of the draft.
12: It was wrong and everywhere.
11: Yeah.
12: If you're rehearsing and if you're going through your notes and you're actually trying to be prepared, don't you kind of be like, really? Am I reading this right? Is this correct? Or at least question it? Or are you just going into it blindly because you didn't prepare at all? And again, my biggest problem with it is that, to your point, he had three interviews.
11: Yeah.
12: One of them was with the greatest pitcher of our generation, for argument's sakes.
11: Yeah, I mean, he probably, like, a lot of people would say that.
12: Yeah.
11: Like, he's going to be a first ballot Hall of Famer. There's going to be lots of debate.
12: Pretty well known.
11: About which hat he goes in with.
12: And A-Rod even pointed out they faced each other.
11: Yes.
12: A lot.
11: Yes.
12: In big moments.
11: Yeah. Now, the rest of the Justin Verlander stuff was very fun. Like, his conversation with Jeter, and I can't remember who the other one was. It might have been Poppy. I can't remember. But talking about, like, the last time he faced those guys. Very fun. But, yeah, bad showing for A-Rod. Good showing for the Derby. Like, it's never going to be what it once was.
12: What was it once that we're missing? Because I don't feel the same way. I think it's just always been awesome when the format is correct and they've kind of got it right.
11: Okay, so I do agree with that. And, like, this is back on track with that. Like, the format before just was terrible. I think the biggest thing is, like, you're still just missing. Now, it's not anywhere near, like, the problem that the slam dunk contest is, where, like, the slam dunk contest has, you know, literally, like, G League basketball players winning it back-to-back years. There's still, like, a little bit of lack of juice for me of, like, the star.
12: I know that it could – who would you add that wasn't in it that was legitimately
11: – like, and, like, I would take out Caglione. Like, and, like, he's, like – I know he's a fun player for the Royals and stuff, but, like, I would take him out.
12: Yeah, I mean, you're not wrong that, like, it doesn't have the top stars, but it certainly has enough star power.
11: It for sure does.
12: To be like, I'm definitely watching.
11: Yeah, Schwarber, Caminero, Harper, like, it was good enough, I would say, in terms of that. So I guess, like, just, like, a little bit more. of like just like the dudes who were in. I think Contreras was a lot of fun in yesterday. And
12: you did not too. Or did?
11: No, I thought Contreras was a good fit.
12: Yeah, I thought he was great. Like the personality, yeah, like fit he, and it
11: like
12: worked. He,
11: with the booze, like the Philly fans, like have like now set the standard again for what the home run derby should be forever.
12: That like,
11: you,
12: sucked.
11: Like you are booing the guys when they're going against your dudes.
12: Yes.
11: Like you are like every single, like if Schwarber and Harper advance, like what only Schwarber did, like you're booing his opponent every single swing and you're cheering every time he gets an out. Like that has to be a thing just going forward now for the home run derby. Cause it was fantastic, but.
12: And Jordan Walker was from Philly, isn't he?
11: I don't know.
12: I think.
11: I'm not sure actually.
12: I believe that was kind of part of it. Like he was laughing and smiling about it. Well, maybe not. He's from Georgia. I thought someone said hometown or something. Maybe they're referencing something else.
11: But he's Will Kunkel. I'm Joe George. We put some little wagers on the derby last night.
12: I did not. I was going to, and I'm glad I didn't because I was in line with you.
11: Yep, and I lost. Weirdest thing you've bet on. We'll do that next year on ESPN 97.5.
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11: Back here on ESPN 97.5, Joe George, Will Kunkel, AJ, hanging out with you today until 6 o'clock. We'll have Soccer Matters coming up from 6 to 8.
12: Soccer no longer matters.
11: That's in Avenue Brewing.
12: I hate it.
11: Yeah, our wallets are
12: much lighter.
11: Much lighter. So we're 0-2 on our sweats of the day.
12: Yeah, I agree with that.
11: We'll try again tomorrow. And then I don't know what, Thursday might be back to Summer League basketball. Because there's no sports on Thursday again. There's only one Major League Baseball game. Which, do you like that? Like, they do like a showcase game on, so it's Thursday night, it's Mets-Phillies on ESPN. It's the only game on all day.
12: Yeah, that's fine with me. I hate the way they've ruined opening day. That's my biggest pet peeve with baseball right now.
11: Yeah, it's not good.
12: They had the showcase game.
11: Yeah.
12: And then not everybody played the following day.
11: Yeah.
12: Not everybody played the following day. We finally got a full schedule like 4 days into the season.
11: Yeah. I think they should just, and I know why they do it, right? Like if you open up in Cleveland, they know there's a reasonable chance that the game is going to be snowed out that day.
12: But
11: not rained out, snowed
12: out. Opening day should have everybody. And agreed. Then the next day.
11: Yes.
12: Yeah.
11: And then baking an off day the next day for those teams, but they should play on the first day. I wish Major League, we talked about this after it happened. It was a hat tip of mine, I guess, last Monday. I love the what do they call it? Like, was it Stars and Stripes Day, where every single game was on Peacock? Like, when
12: this
11: the
12: year?
11: Yeah, when the Astros game was on Peacock last Sunday.
12: I don't remember.
11: Against the Rays.
12: I can't follow all this. Like, who's carrying what and where?
11: But I see. I just wish my hope is eventually baseball just sells their rights as a big package, and then it's just all on one network. Where it's just like every single
12: it'll
11: game.
12: Never happen because you can never afford it. Like. And because all these other places are going to be involved in SEC, Big Ten, yeah. NFL, like all of it.
11: Yeah. I mean,
12: you really can't.
11: Apple tried it with the MLS. It didn't go very well.
12: How is that going?
11: I don't watch. Sports not good enough for me to invest in that. I don't like having, I don't watch any shows on Apple TV. Jeremy's giving me like a lengthy list of things to watch that I need to at some point. The only time I get Apple TV is when like I'm required to.
12: Yeah, there's some
11: which
12: good
11: is when,
12: ones.
11: Which but... is when. The Astros or Cubs play on Apple TV on a Friday night. And then I cancel my subscription until the next time they play.
12: The worst thing in all of sports broadcasting history is the percentage thing that Apple puts on the screen.
11: Oh, yeah.
12: Like hit percentage, 17%. RBI percentage, 3.4%. Bro, what are we... Why?
11: They're trying to get super nerdy with it.
12: It's so bad though.
11: Yeah,
12: it ruins the experience in part.
11: Yeah, it's very strange that they do that. But so we both were talking about the Derby yesterday. I caught a lot of grief over the 4th of July weekend because I did a very small wager on the hot dog eating contest.
12: Did you win or lose?
11: I lost.
12: You checked the over on Joey Chestnut like everybody does. Yeah.
11: I lost both sides of my parlay anyways. I did the over on Chestnut and then USA to beat Belgium. Both lost. So
12: USA can pound sand.
11: Should have done an anti-America. Should have gone with the under in Belgium and I would have won.
12: Kobayashi.
11: What's the weirdest thing you've ever bet on?
12: There was a Chinese basketball game at like 3 a.m. that I couldn't watch, but I had the ability
11: why?
12: To lie.
11: Was it during
12: Dude,
11: COVID?
12: It's gambling at 3 a.m. I don't know why. Like, why? It just happened. But, like, mainstream, I mean, just gambling on WNBA, you hammer the under.
11: I just can't do it.
12: Well, no, but.
11: Because it makes me feel like I'm going to. I try to watch. Like, that's.
12: I mean, what's your answer? Your answer is going to draw the same, like, response.
11: Oh, KBO.
12: What?
11: The KBO.
12: What is that?
11: The Korean Baseball League.
12: Okay, so it's the same concept.
11: That was during the pandemic when there was no American sports.
12: I got the answer. I bet quite a bit. Remember when NASCAR returned with video games on national television? It was sim racing.
11: I don't remember that.
12: Yeah, so, I mean, sim racing is a very, very big deal in NASCAR. And it's very, like, William Byron, who's one of the best NASCAR drivers now, got his start by driving in simulators.
11: Okay.
12: And they took simulator racing because you couldn't be in person, not even in your own separate car on a racetrack because during COVID, because that made so much sense that you would race in your simulator at home and you would race each other sim. It's a video game. And I would gamble on that.
11: That's crazy.
12: Yeah. I even had, I still have his
11: Are you a NASCAR? Because I know you covered it when you were in Charlotte quite a bit, I would imagine.
12: I like the guys a lot. So okay. I'm friendly with a handful of drivers. I don't love the sport of NASCAR, okay. but like I appreciate it for sure. I love the fans because they're passionate about it. You know, when you do something, when I bounce around the country, like when I lived in Fargo, for instance, UND college hockey was huge, NDSU Bison football. When I was in Ohio, it was, you know, a lot of high school football and then also Michigan, Ohio State. When I was in Wichita, it was Wichita State, but it was then a really far drive from K-State to KU. Then Charlotte, obviously, in here are, so when I say all that is, all you want to do when you cover things, whether it's what you love or not, is you want the fans' passion to be there because you want people to care. Mm-hmm. You just want people to care what you're talking about. So that's what I loved about NASCAR was that the fans cared. Like, they ate it up. And we gave them a whole bunch of shows, pre-race shows, post-race shows. It was a lot of fun.
11: Yeah, I mean, that's like that's the market for it, right?
12: It's just the home of them. That's where they all live there.
11: Yeah, I just – I can't get – like, Jeremy's into F1. Like, I just can't do it. Like, it just does not appeal to me.
12: Like, yeah, you gotta know. It's kind of like anything. You gotta know the human beings that are in it. So like a little bit of the drama, the personalities, who you like, who's funny, who's cool. Like that's why we like Holland now,
11: exactly.
12: Right? Like, cause you got to know him.
11: Yeah, it's kind of like, yeah, exactly. It's like if we're going to become Man City guys now, even though people say we should not be allowed to do that, it's because of one guy. Like one guy like pulls you in and
12: the
11: then
12: relatability.
11: Yeah. So like, yeah, if it was relatable, like maybe I should know.
12: Like the F1 doc obviously sucked in everybody. I was a huge, I believe it was, I say huge, like, and I can't remember, Daniel Ricciardo or whoever, he's not even a driver anymore. But I mean, if you look at racing, like F1 racing is probably some of the worst racing on earth only because the cars do so much and you can't bump and run. There's nothing like that. Indy's probably the truest test of like best drivers because it's a little bit of a mix between the two. And NASCAR is so intense. It just hurts them that they're on an oval on so many tracks because you can be full contact while racing at 200 miles an hour. Like insanely intense and high skilled and certainly athletes versus people that say they're not.
11: When I was a kid, I would get the NASCAR games on like Nintendo 64 and I would just turn around and go the wrong way and crash into people. I was
12: turning. That reminds me of like Crazy Taxi.
11: Yeah. Like I would just be like, I'm going the wrong way. I'm losing this race. Brake, U-turn, drive the other way, big pile up, hope to survive, turn back around and catch up to
12: everybody off.
11: Yeah, I don't know.
12: Although it was just a game back then. You weren't playing like online back then.
11: No, it's just
12: no like Xbox Live.
11: No, which I could never imagine playing like online NASCAR.
12: I mean, it's.
11: I'm sure people do. Like in the simulator thing,
12: the
11: I get it.
12: Sim is, right.
11: Yeah, like just like with like your controller.
12: Nah,
11: it's would be very
12: different.
11: Strange.
12: It's different. But the problem is there's such a level higher than that like, you feel like you're not really doing it. Like if you're playing Call of Duty, there's not a higher level. Like you can't really go around and like make it more real. It's as real as it's going to get with the controller.
11: You know, paintball.
12: No, but I mean like a video game. Oh, yeah. Like in a sim way. No, I love paintball. That's fun.
11: I used to go all the time.
12: I knew you were. I knew you were going to say that. We had a crew. You had the paintballs on your.
11: Yeah, we had a crew that we were just like we. Like I got sucked into it, and like we would play like just like in the forest, like
12: the
11: by like a buddy's house.
12: Forest or the woods?
11: I guess woods.
12: The forest, the lions,
11: and then like
12: the jungle,
11: and then eventually we like started going to like paintball parks.
12: Oh yeah,
11: and like playing like on like the speed games. Like it was awesome.
12: I did that once with like a group of guys. Someone set it up, and it was outside of Chicago when I was living in Chicago, and it was like a whole like fake town that you paintballed on. It was badass.
11: That's so funny. I guarantee you I've played that place.
12: Probably, yeah. And was there another one with like vacant cars on the track or whatever? Yeah.
11: Yes.
12: Yeah.
11: We did a buddy's bachelor party
12: there. Yeah, it's a blast.
11: It was like our first stop on the bachelor. It wasn't the whole bachelor.
12: It's one of those things where no one ever wants to suggest it, but also no one ever says no. So if someone ever puts together laser tag or paintballing,
11: laser tag's the goat.
12: No one says no, but no one's going to be like, hey, what, do you guys want to go laser tagging?
11: I already told my wife, I was like, when the little kid gets older, when little JJ is like 8, laser tag. We're going laser tag and I'm playing.
12: I was thinking paintball and take out your frustrations.
11: Oh, we'll do that too. Yeah. That'll be maybe when he's like 10. We'll go do that because I don't know. It's awesome. Like I love doing stuff like that, but
12: did you play butts up when you were a kid?
11: Nope.
12: So you would take like a tennis ball and you would throw it against the wall. And then if you got three outs, you got to stand against the wall and you got to get hit with
11: yeah,
12: the
11: ball. I think we just called it. I don't remember what we called it. We didn't call it
12: wall ball, probably.
11: I think we called it wall ball.
12: Yeah. Northeast, we had some names for games that most people didn't have.
11: Yeah, well, that's always, I mean, I don't know, that's how it always is. I feel like it's just, everyone plays the same games growing up. You just call it something different. Yeah.
12: Would you call beer pong?
11: Yeah.
12: What'd you call kill the carrier?
11: Is that? Oh, I can't say it now. I'll get canceled.
12: Yeah. What did you call it? Did you call it the canceled name or kill the carrier?
11: Yeah, we called it the canceled name.
12: Yeah, exactly.
11: Yeah.
12: Yep.
11: It didn't mean anything back then.
12: No. It wasn't personal. It wasn't a dig.
11: It was just the name of the game.
12: It was what we did.
11: Yeah, it was just the name. I feel like you call it kill the carrier. Like, it just doesn't have the same oomph to it if you're going to play that. But yeah, we used to play it all the time. All right. Who are your top trade deadline targets for the Astros? What position are pitcher, starter, bullpen, left field, center field? What are you targeting the most for the Astros at the deadline coming up here on August 3rd? So about two and a half weeks away at this point. We'll get to that next year. He's Will Kunkel. I'm Joe George alongside AJ here on ESPN 97.5.
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11: Joe George, Will Kunkel here with you on ESPN 97.5. We'll be hanging out with us all week as Jeremy is out on vacation. We'll return on Monday. BMAX out with the Soccer Matters crew at Senate Avenue Brewing tonight from 6 to 8. So you can go out there, enjoy some good beer, some really good food as well. Over there at Senate Avenue Brewing from 6 to 8. But trade deadline coming up August 3rd. Not far, like 2.5 weeks here, and a lot can change at this point. Like we talked about this a little bit yesterday with the Boston Red Sox, how they've gone this crazy run to where they put themselves back into playoff position because they've won 9 straight games. They're only a half game out of the wild card. They're a game in front of the Astros right now. So like a lot can really dramatically change here in the next 2 weeks across baseball. Like the Orioles, for example, are right behind the Astros in the wild card standings. Well, that's who the Astros open up the second half of the season with. So if the Astros come out and they sweep them in 3 games, that could push Baltimore right into selling territory right before the deadline gets here on July 31st, August 1st and 2nd, the Astros play the Rangers again here at Daikin Park. So like that could have a major implication of what happens at the deadline, but only 5 series between now and the deadline. So what are you targeting first? Like before we get to like maybe specific players, are you thinking bullpen arm, starter, outfield? Like what's your number one priority for the Astros at the trade deadline right now?
12: Depending on price, it's either outfield or starting arm because you got to find a way to not have Christian Javier ever pitch for you again.
11: Mm-hmm.
12: And you got to find a way to have a steady guy in the outfield for the next 80.
11: Yes. Those are, I think there's a very fair argument for all three, like high leverage righty out of the bullpen,
12: which tells you a lot about the team.
11: Yeah. Starter or outfielder. I think for me, like you have to solve left or center. Like, there are, in theory, enough arms in the rotation. Huh?
12: Pick one, left or center.
11: I would go center.
12: Even though you have Jake, are you done with Jake Myers? Is that not even an option?
11: Because
12: he is a very good center fielder at the very least.
11: I don't think it's that different than Bryce Matthews in center field. And then Bryce has got bigger pop, and his road numbers are incredible this year.
12: Can you platoon them home away and then go left, and then you settle left?
11: I think in theory you could. There's an argument that you just play both of them anyways, mm-hmm. honestly. Like really, between like those two guys, DiCenzo, Lamont Wade, like.
12: Boy, are you trying to piece together a lot.
11: Yeah, like you're just piecing together. So that's why to me it's like you have to solve one of the pieces of the puzzle.
12: You're not wrong.
11: So like it's like center field or left field, like you have to go out and solve it.
12: You need a guy that you can plug in every day. You're not going to get a very good player, but at least get a guy that's better than rote. You can't take up 5 roster spots for one position.
11: Yes. Great. Yeah. That's a great way to put it. Like there's just so much put into this one, like this, like 2 pieces of your everyday lineup that like you just do not have an answer for right now. And the only way to fix it at this point is the deadline. Like they're not going to be, there's not guys in the minors. Those guys have already come here. Like you've already seen Cole, DiCenzo, these guys already have a shot at making their impact on the roster, Bryce Matthews, Jake Myers, all of them, and no one's been able to win the job. Like they've all been given so many opportunities to run away with the center field position or even potentially in left field, and just no one can do it. So I think you have to fix that first. I think a starter and an outfielder would be perfect.
12: Mm-hmm. I think they can get both.
11: I think so too. Like, and how you like, one, if I was going to put them on like the tiers, like I guess I'd want the starting pitcher to be the better player and get someone who's just more serviceable.
12: It's probably
11: that can
12: be
11: like
12: hard.
11: Hold. Yeah, like it is going to be hard. Like,
12: it's going to be harder to get a better pitcher than it is to get a better outfit. Like I think you can kind of get a guy like a Taylor Ward, Mickey Moniak type player that can give you what you need easier than finding a starting pitcher that's going to be like, yeah, I'm pretty good every 5 days. Like,
11: yeah,
12: that's harder.
11: No, for sure. Like, and that's why it's going to cost more to get that starting pitcher. But I'd rather spend the prospect capital, and ideally in a perfect world, whoever you're trading for has control. Like, yeah. The one thing I don't want the Astros to do is I think it would be a mistake from like the farm system that you do have is to unload some of your prospects for guys that are going to be off the team in 2 months. Like, I do not think they should make another Yusei Kikuchi type trade where, yes, you know, Bloss hasn't really panned out. You already got Loperfido back in the organization. Like, it wasn't the worst trade really at all for the Astros. So you can make something similar to that, but, like, the market could also be crazy because it feels like everyone might be trying to buy.
12: This is going to be a very – you got to pick the right guy for your field, for your schedule, for your team – versus a guy that's just a really good baseball player. You're not going to get a guy that can fit anywhere at any time and just be really, really good. You're not going to get that guy because you don't have enough capital to give up. So you just got to pick the guy that's going to fit in your clubhouse and that you believe is going to, you know, kind of catch lightning in a bottle for the second half of the season and just be serviceable in the seventh spot or every 5 days.
11: Yeah, it's...
12: I mean, you're looking for a guy that can go consistently five innings and give up one or two runs.
11: Yeah.
12: That's right?
11: Yeah.
12: Not six or seven innings, not zero or one run, but one or two runs in five innings.
11: Yeah, someone that can just be good. Enough. Like someone that is just...
12: Not even good, like good enough. You know, like...
11: Yeah.
12: He's just going to have to give up so much to get somebody that you can rely on. You're not getting that guy.
11: Yeah. And like, so there's a bunch of ways they could go, like... I think there's going to – I got a name for you that – I'm going to throw a name out there for you. So this is in the scenario. This is not my top guy that I want at the deadline. This solves my problem in left field. It's a player who is on an expiring contract, but whose contract is pretty pricey. Just run it back with George Springer.
12: Man, so someone else was talking about that the other day. Is he even good right now?
11: Not really.
12: Okay, then no.
11: But
12: I'd rather go Taylor Ward with the Orioles, who I threw out when
11: I'd be good with that.
12: He has, so the reason I love him is he's got great pop.
11: Yeah.
12: And he can hit some bombs for you and lengthen that lineup. And he's been pretty good recently, consistently over the last couple of years. Like, I think that's your best guy, and I don't think he's going to cost a lot.
11: No, and I don't remember what kind of contract he signed. Or what his deal is with the Orioles right now, but like that is someone that I
12: 1 year 12.75.
11: Yeah, if they're gonna sell, then they're gonna move him. Like that's a guy you can definitely go get. You don't have to worry about his contract's over at the end of the season. So like that is a piece where, like you could go out and acquire a player like that. And it's not gonna cost you an arm and a leg. The numbers are there to get Taylor Ward. You might have to sweep the Orioles though. Like, you might have to push them out of playoff position to convince them to sell.
12: Then do it.
11: But, like, that's the question. So, like, for me, my number one guy at this point, it's Jake McCarthy. Like, that's my dude that I want to see. Left-hitting center fielder with the Colorado Rockies.
12: Okay, yeah.
11: He's hitting .301 this season.
12: Wow.
11: He got 53 RBIs, 10 home runs. His splits are good. Like, it's not like Mickey Moniak's, his splits are a disaster.
12: Are they?
11: Where if you look at his road numbers, like it's very Colorado of where it's like this guy clearly plays there.
12: It's Bryce Matthews.
11: And it's like that's
12: opposite.
11: The difference there is it feels like, well, that would mean he's going to be bad all the time. Like Jake McCarthy, it's just batting average. He hits .317 at home. He hits .285 on the road.
12: That's good.
11: This year. So like if that just means he's a .285 guy, that's significantly better than what you have here. Now, the pop is a little bit different. We have 7 home runs at home, only 3 on the road. So, like, you're not getting the power bat per se, but, like, you're getting a good fielder, a guy who has speed. He's already has 2 inside the park home runs this season. Like, Jake McCarthy is, to me, like, that solves your center field problem. And so he's number one on my list because, again, I think you need to solve
12: center field. He can steal bags, too.
11: Yeah, like, you need to solve the outfield. Like, it's too much of an issue with this team.
12: I like Jake
11: right
12: McCarthy.
11: Now, so
12: it makes sense for that team.
11: Yeah, and when you look at his contract too, like he's under arbitration the next 2 years, so maybe it does cost you a little bit more. But like his payroll this year was only $1.5 million, so like it's not going to jump significantly, even though he's having a good year. But like if you can trade for a center fielder like him that's under control for 2 years, as you're kind of going through this maybe retool of your organization, because I don't think it's going to be a rebuild of the organization, at least not at this moment. Like, at least it's like, okay, for 2 years, we've got a center fielder, we've got a right fielder. You know, you're good at second, you're good at third for at least the rest of the season and next with Isak Paredes. Like, you're feeling okay, I think, with your core, with obviously some big questions like Jeremy Pena. You have Yordan Alvarez. So, like, I think that's the kind of player that I'm looking at. Sonny Gray was at the top of my list for a long time, but now that's not an option because the Red Sox are good now, apparently.
12: Jake McCarthy is going to be interesting. Just looking more at his numbers. I mean, he's a plus player every year of his career. He's a guy that you can definitely build, not around, but part of your team for a handful of years to come, being only 28 years old. So, like, that'd be a great get, but that also says there'd be a lot of buyers out there. Is he going to be more expensive than he should be?
11: Yeah, like a good center fielder is going to cost.
12: Yep.
11: And right now, and that's just the reality. Like, that's But that's what's so interesting, I think, about like the next 2.5 weeks. Like, this is where like I like the trade, like the one of the positives, because I don't love that we're expanding playoffs all the time, even though I've talked to myself. I've talked to myself into the college football playoff expansion.
12: No, I am adamantly, and I did this with Jeremy. Like, I'm passionate. I'll start screaming.
11: I was with you.
12: What is the positive?
11: The World Cup changed my mind.
12: That you like, want to see more Cape Verdes?
11: Yeah, like in the like the
12: because you know why you
11: the
12: why
11: first the World round is going to be better. Now the results after that first round will be the same as they've been. But there's going to be blowouts. But like the opening round is going to be fun.
12: You can say that, and you the fact that you point to the World Cup actually makes my point. You don't watch soccer outside of the World Cup, so you're just watching the tournament entity itself. You watch regular season college football every weekend.
11: But it doesn't change it.
12: Yeah, 100% it will. It will 100% change. Like, I have no desire to watch a 7-5 team and 7-5 team go bad and have it be sold to me like a big game. Like, stop.
11: But they're already doing that now.
12: Not really.
11: I mean, like, was it 2 years ago we had...
12: We're not falling.
11: I think it was like 6 teams could qualify for the Big 12 title game that would have given them a shot to qualify the playoffs. And like, but Colorado with Shedeur Sanders was one of them.
12: I'm okay with a conference sucking and trying to find their representative. I'm okay with that. I'm not okay with the entire country trying to figure out who sucks the least between 20 and 25. And like, I got to watch the 25th ranked team who received votes 9 weeks of the season. Like, stop.
11: No, okay.
12: That's not good football. And I don't want to be sold this bag of goods. Like, pee over the fence and tell me it's raining.
11: I think like the first round, like I think the expanded would be fun. And really it's just, it's a better first round than I think we currently have. Like, I think that like the gap between, you know, 13 or I guess, eight teams would get a bye. So like the gap between like 9 and 24, like I don't think it's that big anymore.
12: Oh, I think it's huge.
11: Like,
12: I think it's always just huge. Like, I think the top of the top is always going to be the top of the top. They might rotate on kind of who it is, but whoever that top is going to be head and shoulders above everybody else in college athletics.
11: Yes, but I don't think that changes whether you expand or not. Because, like, Alabama doesn't have a bye this last year if we're in the expanded playoff. But if they move on, like, so, like, the first game, maybe it's better.
12: And then Alabama got ass kicked.
11: I know, but, like. Maybe
12: like they weren't good. They're just Bama.
11: But maybe their first game's better. And we're not going backwards.
12: But I don't need to see Bama compete for a good team just to lose next round. What I want to see is them fight tooth, claw, and nail to get into the playoffs at a high standard. Like, I need that standard to be high so that when we get there, we're watching good football. I don't need to see a good first round because now the first round we've expanded and it's not good because we did expand.
11: I agree with everything you're saying, but the problem is we're already there. So like,
12: but
11: I
12: don't have to like keep digging.
11: I think 24 is going to be better than 12.
12: I don't. No, it's not because 24 sucks. Don't ruin the greatest thing about college football. This is what sucks about college basketball, and it's already gone. The regular season is all but irrelevant. No one watches on the regular the way they watch college football. They watch college basketball. Sure. When college basketball comes on, no one knows when that season starts because everybody tunes in on college football because every single game once a week matters so much. I could make a better argument that the BCS system was better than 12 now simply because the regular season was a de facto tournament.
11: Yeah.
12: Now you didn't have the bracket to like make it look cool.
11: No, I loved 4. Like, just to me, it's like once we went past that, like, it's just like, it's going to keep going. Like, I think they should have gone to 8 first and then tried 12 and then tried. And I think, and I still think they logically should try 16 first before they go to 24. That's not happening. Like, they're going straight to 24.
12: I'm good with 12.
11: I don't think it's going to really ruin the regular season.
12: But it will. It inevitably will.
11: But they already did. They already ruined it.
12: They haven't ruined it. They're getting close.
11: I think they've already ruined it.
12: 24 will do it.
11: See, I don't. I think
12: are you going to lock in and dial in for Tulane, James Madison, Iowa, Virginia, Navy,
11: in the college football playoffs?
12: No, in the regular season.
11: I'm not going to anyways. Then
12: why make them relevant? Like, well, you're just going to watch because it's on a given day.
11: Yeah,
12: like for the playoffs,
11: and it's going to be awesome.
12: But it's not. No, it's not.
11: Yes, it is.
12: But don't ruin it.
11: It's going to be awesome.
12: There's 17 or how many weeks? 13 weeks to worry about in college football.
11: But like,
12: let's not piss on the 14 weeks that we have of awesome football.
11: But the thing is, I think they already have.
12: For one extra week. No. Still watch the regular season pretty intently, right?
11: The SEC is still awesome. The Big Ten is still awesome. And those games still have meaning.
12: Yeah. but they're going to have lesser meaning.
11: We already had in the playoff format now where Ohio State and Michigan absolutely did not matter. Both teams were in the playoffs 2 years ago, and it's still one of the most electric football games we've ever seen.
12: Yeah, there's certain rivalries that will always live on and transcend the sports.
11: And now that's my point about the regular season is like they've already ruined it. They've already got rid of all those things.
12: They certainly are ruining things about it. I don't disagree, but that doesn't mean like, all right, we've already ruined a portion of it. Let's just crap on the rest of it.
11: Like, I think for the average like fan, like you're going to see, like they're going to feel like these, because it's so allegiance based in college football. Like, you're going to matter now more than ever.
12: This is what I don't want.
11: It is going to be, sorry to Jeremy, he's not here. When they expand to 24, the University of Houston Cougars season is going to matter more than any
12: time
11: it ever has. But they deserve it. But they,
12: I don't need a middling team to matter. I need good teams to matter, and I need the standard to be high. Like, Houston can still fight for a playoff spot at 12 teams.
11: They can, for
12: exactly.
11: sure.
12: Exactly. So
11: and they will. They're going to make the playoffs this year.
12: I don't disagree. I agree with you. Like, the SEC is a perfect example of this. They're extremely top-heavy. They're not a very deep conference at all. I mean, they have 7-1 teams, 6-2 teams, and then the rest of them at Missouri, Tennessee, LSU, Kentucky, Florida, Auburn, Mississippi State, South Carolina, Arkansas are all 500 or well below. Auburn 1-7, Mississippi State, South Carolina 1-7, Arkansas 0-8. I mean, there's trash teams. So if you're going to tell me that we're going to expand the playoffs and make the Tennessee Volunteers at 4-4 in the SEC or LSU, who got dog walked by Houston, a not a very good team, a shell of their team in that bowl game as well, at 3-5. You're going to sell me that I got to watch that game and that's good football?
11: You don't have to watch it.
12: But I don't want to, we don't need that to be relevant. We don't need to. We have the regular season weeding out the crap. We don't need to then re-bring the crap in for week one of the playoffs.
11: Yeah, I think teams are going to, I think fan bases are going to be excited that their teams have a chance to make the playoffs.
12: I don't disagree.
11: Yeah.
12: I don't disagree that it makes the tournament a little bit more fun. That's not my argument. My argument is that we're going to devalue and water down the regular season. It's one of the few regular seasons along with the NFL that still truly matters.
11: But see, you don't think that the things that matter, you don't think that like that transitions into like home games and buys? Because like that's what they're fighting for.
12: That's what we'll do.
11: Like you're in the playoffs, but like it turns into an NFL conversation then, right? Where it's like trying to get the right seating and home field advantage and stuff. Like that to me is where like it's still I think in college football, like that still is going to matter so much of like your seating and getting that home game versus being a road team in the playoffs. Like it's still going to elevate the regular season in the right way. And then honestly, like, for me, like ultimately it's the fan bases. The fan bases are so good that like it just won't, like I don't think we're ever going to treat like Texas the way that we talk about the Texans, where it's just like, yep, they're just there.
12: We'll
11: Texas
12: get there fans, if just hypothetically speaking, if they're perennially a 500, just over 500 team and flame out every, like, we'll get there.
11: Eventually there will be certain programs, yes.
12: Right, like, let's avoid that. The conversation of what you're saying is seeding matters, buys matter. That still matters at 12. It doesn't matter anymore at 24. It's just the only thing that matters because everybody's kind of getting in. So you're no longer fighting to get in. Like, I'm in at 24. Now can I get to 23? How exciting. Versus, am I even in? Am I in at all?
11: It's still only 18%.
12: Good. Let's keep the regular season awesome.
11: Like, 18% is significantly less than everybody else.
12: That's fine. That's why the regular season, to my point, is the best regular season in sports in America.
11: It is.
12: That's why.
11: I really don't think it's gonna like feel like that devalued just because.
12: But it, okay.
11: God, I just scrolled so far through Twitter to find this. I was looking through like this graphic that I was.
12: It will devalue the regular season by definition because the games will matter. A loss will not be as impactful.
11: I think the yes.
12: So but just that.
11: I think it's like, but that's from like the, I think that's from the national perspective. Like I think like the individuals, like school fan bases, I think it elevates that. And that's why it may not be perfect, but like it's going to elevate everybody. Like, Yeah, go ahead.
12: It doesn't elevate anybody. What it does is it includes
11: Oh, yeah.
12: Some more. No one's actually elevated. In reality, you're actually lowering the bar.
11: Yeah, includes the right word. Like, yeah, you're including everyone. And, like, should you?
12: Get that participation trophy, Joe.
11: Well, that's not a real thing.
12: it's going to be. Like, you're going to have participants by the 20, like, the 24th team is going to be so bad.
11: Yeah. I think it's going to be great. But, like, because, so if they would have expanded the 2014 playoff originally when they went to four instead of now, there's only five teams in college football. No, sorry, I think it's seven teams in college football that never would have made the college football playoffs.
12: I saw this. This is good.
11: Yeah.
12: This
11: and good. I don't,
12: this, Northwestern makes it four times.
11: Exactly. See, that's why I brought it up, was because, like,
12: but I don't need
11: I
12: to
11: covered
12: be...
11: Northwestern, and, like, the one year in my life I felt like they were relevant when Kane Coulter was the quarterback, yeah. And that was when they were trying to do, like,
12: they got
11: the
12: jobbed.
11: They did get jobbed by Ohio State. I was at that game. But, like, the 4 years.
12: That was a crazy atmosphere. You were there.
11: Yeah.
12: Damn, let's go.
11: The 4 years that Northwestern, you're wearing their polo, you got your master's from there. The 4 years that Northwestern has been relevant would be the best 4 years of college football you would ever talk about. Like, University of Houston.
12: Yeah, but that's coming to an end pretty quickly in that tournament. Like,
11: you're still, like, it's still, like, a fight for that program, for Houston, for, like, there's only five teams.
12: Do we want
11: that would have made it 10 or more times? Like, still on average in college football, like, Penn State only would have made it seven times since 2014. So it's not even like they're a guarantee every single year. So, like, it's still, I think it elevates everybody.
12: It, like, doesn't elevate.
11: It elevates the experience for, like, the average fan of their school.
12: It elevates the experience for fans for the teams that aren't very good. And it allows them into a club that they really shouldn't be in. It's like they
11: fair, like, totally fair. It 100% it devalues, like, the national perspective, but I think it elevates, like, the school support perspective. Like, I think it's going to be better there. Like, yes, like,
12: I agree entirely. Like you can't
11: might,
12: argue.
11: Yeah,
12: that.
11: Like, you might be walking into a situation where if you are,
12: but for the
11: Cincinnati,
12: good
11: of- who's made it would have made it three times. Like, you are walking a situation where it's like, yeah, we might get Texas in the first round. You still might get dog walked, but at least you made it. And, like, and that's how we treat college football. I mean,
12: that's
11: college
12: like
11: basketball.
12: Wearing a hat that says wild card.
11: Yeah, but
12: like,
11: that's how
12: Astros
11: we treat college basketball.
12: Card. I agree.
11: 76
12: but that's
11: teams
12: the point.
11: Make it.
12: Like, we shouldn't be doing that to college football. We have college basketball is the greatest tournament on earth, for argument's sake.
11: Sure.
12: College basketball. The college basketball season is just there. It's a mere formality for the ahead of the college basketball tournament.

0: people that are concerned like you. All they have to do is create the schedule for these schools, and it solves the problem. All you have to do is say the SEC is going to play the Big Ten in week one, they're going to play the ACC in week two, and they're going to play the Big 12 in week three, and then the conference games are going to start off with after that. No more Texas A&M versus the Citadel like we're getting this year. Like, give me Texas A&M versus Oregon, and then the next week versus Houston, and then the next week versus West Virginia, and like force the schools to do it, because then we get real data points and we just get the better games and we force it on them. We don't need Texas Tech and Joey McGuire and company to pretend like they're trying to schedule Texas, which they lied about the entire time. Like, force it, because then I think it solves part of your concern, where we get random but very good interconference matchups, and then we also get conference games on top of that. Like, that to me kind of solves the problem.
1: I don't think it solves it, but I definitely do think it helps.
0: In the right direction.
1: It helps, like, water down the problem, if you will.
0: Yeah.
1: It helps.
0: If you're like, hey, you're going to get Oregon, Georgia week one for the next 2 years, they can't cry and force their way out of it. Great. Like, you can't have a Notre Dame USC situation ever again where they don't want to play each other. And past that, what we had with Texas and Texas A&M, what we're getting with Oklahoma, Oklahoma State, you can force those schools to play each other. What I want for that will never happen, unfortunately, because college football is stubborn in the most stubborn way possible, and they will never let a controlling body dictate their schedule, but it should be what they do.
1: I was going to say, this is never going to happen because there's no one with teeth. There's no president. No. There's no commissioner. There's nobody that knows what they're doing that's looking out for the good of the sport. Everybody's looking out for the good of their school, themselves. Like, the coaches want this to expand to 50 because then they can say, I made the playoffs. Like, I brought in all this money while I was the head coach. Dude, you were the 24th best team, like, twice in your 10-year career. Can we stop with that?
0: Let's pause that. We'll continue this conversation because I think that's an interesting point that I'm not sure I totally agree with, and I think we can look at an example from last year to that reason. But like, how coaches would be stable, how stable they would be in these jobs if we do expand. We'll get to that next right here on ESPN 97.5. When the world's biggest tournament is hosted on our turf, you've got to do it big, and lucky for you, Twin Peaks is built for big games. At the Lodge, it's 29 degrees or nothing. 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
2: Joe George, Will Kunkel, and AJ here with you today till 6. We're talking some college football playoff expansion. Somehow we went from MLB to that very quickly.
3: You made one comment. And
2: it's all right. I love talking college football. It's the best.
3: You know why?
2: Because
3: it's the most important regular season in all of athletics.
2: I think that'll change, though. I think college football will always be a year-long conversation. Someone brought up on the text line when we were talking about the schedules there, but the schedules are made 2 to 3 years in advance. Yes, but like the 2014 playoff doesn't have to start right away. It also doesn't have to be perfect when they launch it. Like, you can work around like 2 to 3 years of like fixing this of like, hey, also if you're taking everyone off your schedule, and I know the argument for the smaller schools would be like, hey, that's how they get paid $2 million to get butt whipped by Michigan or whatever. And it's true. You have your miracle Appalachian State games, but like, I don't know. Sorry to those programs. I don't really care about you.
3: Well, you need, honestly, what has to happen is you have to have the SEC, Big Ten, and then like a handful of other guys just kind of form their own. Like, you have to have parity in scheduling. The Patriots schedule is historically one of the easiest schedules we've seen in the NFL, and the gap between the hardest one wasn't like astronomically different sports, different world. The hardest and the easiest schedule in college football, they're playing two different sports.
2: Yeah.
3: So the fact that you're trying to figure out who deserves to be in, is it SEC teams 3 losses or Tulane 0 losses, but they played no teams that were even close to the standard of the SEC, is a crazy task in and of itself.
2: It is.
3: It's also the beauty of the sport in general because of the drama, the chaos, nothing makes sense. Like, it makes the regular season that much more intense, and that's why you don't want it to be more sterile with 24 teams getting in, because then it sterilizes the regular season.
2: Yeah, my only counter to that is like, even like this year, like now this is based on, you know, ESPN's FPI, which is always kind of a little confusing of how they come up with these magical things that they create, but they create them. Like Texas Tech, for example, has the 71st hardest schedule in college football this year.
3: This year?
2: Like, it's cakewalk. Like,
3: their schedule's a joke.
2: Everyone's going to talk about Notre Dame this year. They're 15 spots in front of Texas Tech. Like, hell, Houston's ranked 59th this year. Like, it's one of the easier schedules in college football.
3: The Big 12 is a very bad conference.
2: Yeah, but like, you're going to be, like, you're always going to have schedule mismatches. Even if you did that, what I suggested, like, there's going to be years where, like, Oregon's going to draw, like, the worst team in the ACC in the Big 12, and they might even draw Missouri State or Mississippi State. So, like, they might cakewalk through, and then Texas could end up with, like, Ohio State, Miami, and, you know, Texas Tech, and it's, like, it's chaos for them. You made a point about the coaching. This is where I definitely disagree. And about how it would affect like coaches and like their stability is just James Franklin. Like, he made the college football playoffs, has a terrible start to a season the following year, and gets fired. Like, I know Mike Elko made this argument of like, it's good for coaches. I do think administrators and fan bases, to your point, would see through the 2014 playoff and be like, hey, if you're 18th every single year and you're making the playoffs, like, congrats on making it. That's below the Texas A&M or the Michigan or the Penn State standard. Like, I don't really think it would protect college football coaches.
3: I think it depends where you are.
2: That's for, like, Iowa State, you know, hell, like Matt Campbell, like now he's the head coach at Penn State. Mm-hmm. He never won anything in the Big 12. Right. He was always protected because he was good compared to what they were.
3: I mean, look what happened to Les Miles.
2: Yeah.
3: Like, there depends where you are. What are the expectations? What's your perspective on what you think success is? There's going to be schools that have no reason to go 8-4 because, like a Vanderbilt, they could perennially go 8-4, then fire their coach because they couldn't take the next level, the next step, and then they'll be set back forever.
2: Yeah.
3: Like, a school like that could have thoughts of grandeur that are completely ridiculous. Whereas a team like Penn State, they have reasonable high expectations. Mm-hmm. They should be able to be better. And James Franklin had a historically bad season, and it was kind of always middling, but always around and relevant. So you kind of do what you want with that. Like Mark Richt at Georgia.
2: Yep.
3: Now, they made a great hire in Kirby Smart. they've never looked back.
2: Yeah, so that's why I don't think
3: kind of like depends where you are.
2: Yeah, exactly. That's why I don't think the 2014 playoff necessarily changed that.
3: Like, but if you're at Virginia and you're going 8-4, maybe they have the right perspective and they're like, hey, we're if Pat Fitzgerald never got fired for the dumbest reasons of all time,
2: yeah,
3: then we're holding on to Pat Fitzgerald forever as long as we're in the conversation at Northwestern for the playoffs, not let alone making it.
2: And there's certain schools like I don't know, like I'm guessing Bill O'Brien's leash at Boston College is probably pretty lengthy. Because even though they're not going to be good, like, he's going to get a pretty good runway compared to, like, what his counterparts at, like, Miami would get, right? Like, in the conference. Like, yeah. it just depends on the eye of the beholder. And that's why, like, I don't think if we do expand, like, I don't think that's going to
3: It also now change. Depends with, like, NIL money and booster money. Like, if all of a sudden BC, who's got a lot of money, says, here's $10 million, mm-hmm. and you don't win, your ass is grass. Like, you're fired, for yeah. sure.
2: Okay, I did not have this plan for today, but we're enjoying our college football conversation, so we're just going to continue it.
3: I'll because do this all day.
2: I saw an argument about the college football playoff committee, and one of the factors that they should use for evaluating teams, coming from some Big 12 coaches, and it involves NIL. We're going to get to that next right here on ESPN 97.5.
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2: Joe George will come here with you until 6 o'clock, where there's no Astros baseball to talk about. We can talk about whatever you want. which concerning the college football here on the show today, which is plenty fine. Ross Dellinger on Three Sports put out a story about a week ago now at this point. The question was this. Should the college football playoff selection committee consider how much a program spent on its roster when evaluating teams? Some Big 12 coaches said yes. They pointed to the fact that their teams are spending $30 to $40 million, playing teams that are spending $15 million. So you could really look at this from either side of it, of like, this team is spending more, getting less out of their roster, so they end up being on the same par as the team that's spending less, and like, we're going to reward the team that's spending less. Or you could look at it the other side of like, they're spending more, they have better players, so that's the team that we should put into there. Should NIL in any way, shape, or form be a consideration for the college football playoff committee if you're deciding between team 12 and team 13?
3: It's a fascinating idea because the disparity is so gross. So I like the conversation because I think it's a conversation that needs to be highlighted in the disparity of what's going on, because NIL was never supposed to be about the roster dollars. It was always supposed to be about you, Joe George, your name's worth something. Yeah. I can sponsor a car dealership, or I can go sign some autographs and take some extra money home. It was never supposed to be, we're spending $5 million pay to play on my roster. So at least it shines some light on the problem that is being had right now, because there is no leadership. There is no guardrails. It's a vacuum right now in college athletics. But no, like, I don't think so. I think it needs to be entirely and solely on the product that is on the field, and that's that.
2: I 110% agree with you. I wish I could disagree with you so we could continue arguing, because I think the worst, I really like this guy. I think he is the top three NFL draft insider in Todd McShay. Mm-hmm. He had this take this last college football season, and I thought it was the worst college football take I've ever heard in my life. He said a team should make the college football playoff over another one because they have more NFL draft prospects. And that, to me, is what this is.
3: That sounds like a very, like, that sounds like the coach that will never get fired if we expand to 24. He's like, I do this for a living. I talk about prospects. I want those guys.
2: I want the best
3: players. My job will benefit.
2: I want the best players on the field against the best competition because it highlights who would be the next guys in the NFL. Nah. That is a totally backwards way to look at this. Like,
3: it's
2: not
3: about the sport in which you're playing.
2: Yes.
3: It's about college. Like Tim Tebow or Christian Laettner, elite college athletic players, like elite basketball, elite football, not great at the professional level.
2: Yeah,
3: we want to punish them.
2: Yeah, that's wrong. Like
3: it's not the right sport.
2: Yeah,
3: it's really stupid.
2: Like I saw the story and I was like, that's an interesting way to look at it. And like, and I don't really know what side, like, it would benefit teams if they weighed the NIL. Like, I guess it would hurt the team if you have two teams that have the same exact record in the same conference and they happen to not play each other. And they were even against all common opponents. And it's like, how are we going to break this tiebreaker? I guess you could use NIL of like, well, I'm going to give it to the team that spent less.
3: And how much and of is that
2: in
3: do
2: the
3: we
2: same exact
3: of?
2: Position? But exactly. Like, these NIL numbers are all garbage.
3: Like, for sure.
2: Like, we have reports of guys making X amount of million, and then we find out later on, like, they're off by 2 or 3 million. These coaches, Nick Saban has admitted, like, they've inflated NIL numbers when they get leaked to the public because it looks better to your high school football recruit.
3: Yep.
2: That a player is like, oh, this player is making X amount of million. They're making $5 million. When in reality, they're making $2.5 million. But it just sounds a lot better when you tell everyone five. It's like when the first Ian Rapoport or Adam Schefter tweet comes out about a contract, and then we actually learn what an NFL contract is valued at because they remove all the guaranteed money. And it's like, yeah, no, it's not worth this.
3: But they do it on behalf of the agent. It makes the agent look amazing.
2: And same thing here with NIL. Like, they do it on behalf of the school to make the school look better. It's like, it should not be a factor. NIL should not be a factor. NFL draft prospects should not be a factor. Like, the only thing that should matter for the college football playoff committee is getting the 12 best teams. Like, and then eventually the 16 or 24 best teams. Like, that's all that should matter. Like, TV ratings shouldn't matter. I know they do. But, like, they shouldn't matter.
3: Should it be the 12 or 24 best teams, or should it be the 12 or 24 most deserving teams?
2: Yeah, it's probably the most deserving based on what they've done that season, because there's always going to be the best team that gets left off for whatever reason. Like, there's always going to be, especially in the 12-team format, there's always one team that it feels like, hey, they had an injury that hurt
3: Florida
2: their season.
3: State.
2: You know, if Notre Dame last year deserved to be in the college football playoff, there's not a question in my mind.
3: What?
2: Like, they should have been in the playoff.
3: They got beat by Miami.
2: By a point.
3: That's a loss.
2: Or by three.
3: It matters. It's a loss.
2: Who were
3: they supposed to get over based on the Alabama. Based on the structure?
2: Alabama.
3: I gotta go back and look at
2: them. They were a better team than Alabama last year. It should never have been a conversation between Notre Dame and Miami. It should have been a conversation between Notre Dame, Miami, and Alabama and other teams.
3: Miami was in no matter what because they beat Notre Dame.
2: Yes. But then they also didn't play in their conference championship game, was stupid, which is ultimately the reason why Notre Dame didn't get in, because the ACC had dumb tiebreakers. But like, no, I don't think, like, when we expand to 24, because it's going to happen, the first thing I hope they do is I hope they get rid of the auto bids for everybody. Like, what Notre Dame has this year is a travesty to college football, that if they're in the top 12, they're guaranteed a spot no matter what. Even if they have two losses, if the playoff committee puts them at 12, they are guaranteed a spot in the top 12. That should not exist. I don't know how that got passed by these schools. It's baffling to me, and I'm a Notre Dame fan. Mm-hmm. James Madison and Tulane should not have a guaranteed spot in the college football playoff. Now, in the 2014 playoff, they would have gotten anyways.
3: I actually like that wrinkle. I'm not
2: yeah.
3: saying that it puts the best teams in. That's not my argument. I just, there's part of me that hates that you start a season with, I don't know, 100 teams, just for argument's sake, round number, 100 teams, and, you know, not everyone has a real chance of getting in. Like, there was years where Northern Illinois had a really good football team and had a chance to fight. They had a chance to play for it. It sucks that, like, even if you go undefeated, you, no matter what, you're never getting in.
2: But they would if we went to 24. Like, they would be in the top 24. Like, they wouldn't be in the 12. Like, I think with 24, I think it's fine. Like,
3: for this argument alone, to get that kind of team in, would you rather go 24 teams, or would you rather carve out like an exception for that team to be able to get in?
2: I'd rather go 24 for that reason. Is part of the reason. Like, I don't think in a 12, you should be eliminating the 11th or 12th best team in the country.
3: Because they're too good?
2: Because, like, they just happen to be ranked significantly higher than James Madison. Like BYU and Texas all could have been in.
3: And we all think like Texas wasn't good.
2: I guess
3: like I don't need to watch Texas. I don't need to watch Vanderbilt, Utah, and USC.
2: Yeah,
3: and
2: so
3: like, they're not good.
2: It would have been Notre Dame and BYU that would have made the playoffs if we didn't give the auto bids in. Like, I think those teams are more deserving. They're actually ranked 11th and 12th. Like, I understand why they have those spots, like one spot for everybody.
3: For better or worse, this conversation is what's so great about college football, because 1 + 1 is not 2. 1 + 1 is like 7. 7 + 3 is like 14.
2: Yeah.
3: Like, it depends what color your uniform is, what you did 20 years ago, who your head coach is. Like, there's so many things that matter, that shouldn't matter, that don't matter, that really matter, that create college football's aura and the passion and the excitement and the anger and everything, all the emotions that go into it that make college athletics in general, but college football in particular, so special.
2: Yeah. And so, yeah, I think like 24, just give me the 24 best teams. If Tulane and James Madison are part of it, then cool. They're in the college football playoff. I have no complaints.
3: The gap from like 1 to 5 and then like 20 to 24 is so big, it's so fast, that it seems just silly to include them in. Doesn't it feel like just a massive money grab of
2: I don't know where you're going.
3: Necessity of unnecessity?
2: What? I don't know if that's a word, but
3: it's no, it's not a word. That's the problem. I need the word.
2: But it should be a word.
3: Unnecessity.
2: That's not a necessity?
3: Yeah, it's not a necessity, but therefore a... Let's bail. Let's land the plane, buddy.
2: I you're right. Like, it's a giant money grab. Like, that's all it's ever been.
3: Right.
2: Like,
3: so you and me, lovers of college football, fight the good fight for what's good for the sport overall?
2: I really like.
3: And not for one extra week really bad games.
2: I really don't think it's that different. Like, I was with you 100% when it was 4. And that going to 12 was too much, but like, I don't think 12 into 24 is going to feel that different. Like, I really don't. Like, it's me, like, it's not going to be this, like, dramatic worsening of college football. I think it's pretty status quo. Like, I think 24 gives you better games in the first round, and I don't think it really changes the regular season at all.
3: So this is what happens with governments and societies, and this is what happened with COVID. Little by little, the government took just one little freedom you had and took it away. Then one little bit more, then one little bit more, then one little bit more, and all of a sudden we turned around, and we were so far from where we started with our freedoms and our rights that 2 weeks of shutdown, flatten the curve BS turned into lives ruined. I'm not saying lives are going to be ruined in college football, but with the mindset and the mentality of, I don't think it's that big of a jump from 12 to 24, but also kind of acknowledging that there is some watering down. There is.
2: Oh, there is. Yeah.
3: Okay. Then all it does is continue to go. And all of a sudden you look back and you're like, damn, well, we went from back there to BCS to 24, now 36, 48, 72.
2: I do hope 24 is the cap. It won't be.
3: That's my, like.
2: Yeah, it won't
3: be. We have to stand strong.
2: But yeah, I prefer 24 over 12. Like, because, and a lot of it is because.
3: But for one, what's your main, for 1 week of football?
2: It's the auto bids of the teams that don't deserve it.
3: So what if you just change the format of the 12? And don't do the 12, and don't do auto bids?
2: I mean,
3: what if you change the way you get your 12?
2: Yes, but like, that's just not on the table. Like, it's just not. Like, it's 16 versus 24 is what the conversation is now. Like 12 is over. Like, 12 is not happening. Like, 12 is a thing of the past, and it will be official next year. Like, you have the College Football Coaches Association of America has come out in pro 24. The Big Ten wants it. The Big 12 wants it. The ACC wants it. The only team right now that's holding firm at 16 is the SEC. And that's only because they can't get guaranteed 8 bids in the 2014 playoff. Which, like, that's...
3: So they're fighting... They'll be all in on 24 if they got what they want. They're just holding firm because of selfish reasons.
2: Now, my caveat to all this 24 team conversation is I don't want any of that. Like, it's not just James Madison, Tulane. I had to pick on them. I don't want any guarantees for anybody. I don't think the SEC, Notre Dame, the Big Ten, the Big 12, the ACC, nobody should be guaranteed anything. No guaranteed buys, no guaranteed home field games, no guaranteed spots in the playoff.
3: But doesn't that kind of make the
2: conference
3: just makes
2: it 1 through 24.
3: Fun?
2: Well, the conference championship would be gone.
3: Not the conference championships, but doesn't that make the conference race fun? Because you get a reward. It's like winning the AL East.
2: Yes, but if they know they're getting rid of the conference championship games, which they would for sure.
3: They have
2: to. If they expand, then they have to. Then it's like it just kind of changes, like, then it's become a math problem where you've got these, you know, you got these 18 team conferences trying to figure out who's the one team that gets a bye. Like, I think I really think it's like the best. And even now, like, if they stuck with 12, so I guess my compromise would be 1 through 12, nothing else matters.
3: That's cool. Like, I'm good with that.
2: We're just not going there. Like,
3: in a perfect world,
2: I would have loved that.
3: My biggest thing isn't trying to improve or tweak the playoffs. My biggest fear and worry is ruining, and not ruining, but making the regular season less awesome. Because that's like the biggest fear, is that the greatest regular season in athletics in American history is just going to continue to get watered down to where we are with college basketball. Like, it's, you walk into Fertitta Center. Golly. Yeah. Until Big 12 play starts, that place is almost empty.
2: Yeah, because, well, it's a lot of bad games.
3: Yeah, but that's going to happen with football, at least to maybe a lesser extent. But it's less must watch.
2: Yeah.
3: It just is.
2: See, I think the one thing that – the one positive from NIL that I think we'll see if this trend continues, and this might be the biggest question of college football that we can't answer, is NIL really going to level – the playing field, like, in a way, like, we're like, there are, you can have your Indianas, your Ole Misses, where, like, they can be back in the conversation, your Vanderbilts, like, can those programs, like, if there's not five-star quarterbacks at Alabama because they all went there, is the dispersal of talent, like, balance out college football in a way to where, like, it still keeps it just balances out the sport.
3: So
2: where everyone's just kind of more equal. Versus your clear Alabama, Georgia, Clemson powers that we had of the past. Like, is it going to continue where, like, it's going to be a different national champion every single year, like we've had the last 3 years. If that trend continues, then everything with college football is gravy. If Alabama or one of these schools or Ohio State finds a way to circumvent that again, or just goes on a heater where it's like you've got a 2014 playoff and they win it for 4 years in a row, everyone's going to hate that for sure.
3: Yeah, I think you're always going to have at least 80% of the top kind of remain the same, but shuffle around. Like, I think Ohio State's always going to be around and relevant, whether it's number one or number 10 or 12, whatever. Yeah. They'll be there and around. Same thing with Michigan, Ohio State, Alabama, Texas, et cetera, right? I think that you also have to bring in the conversation of the transfer portal, because you can't hold on to talent the same way you used to be able to hold on to talent for a long period of time in order to have those long runs. So I think what NIL does is it allows blips in the radar to kind of be a little bit more fun, if you will, for that year. But like, sustaining credibility and success is going to be much harder.
2: For sure.
3: Because that money could get pulled instantaneously, yeah. Could go elsewhere. The transfer portal plays a role in that. Like Indiana, we're going to see if they can do this. Like what Alabama did, the greatest thing about Alabama wasn't the championships that they won. It's the fact that they remained around and relevant of championship caliber for as long as they did. Mm-hmm. The Bills never won a Super Bowl, but going to four straight Super Bowls is insane. It's one of the greatest accomplishments that never gets talked about because they never won the big one. Like, just being around. So NIL is going to allow a school like, just for argument's sake, Northwestern to appear all of a sudden because they're very rich.
2: Yeah.
3: But can you sustain that success for 10, 15, 20 years? That's going to be the next question. It's going to be really, really hard for the guys that show up on the scene.
2: Oh, I think the answer,
3: Texas Tech, yeah, is the big one right now.
2: I think the answer to that is very clearly no.
3: Mm-hmm.
2: Because the most successful teams in college football over long term are still going to be the teams that recruit the best high school quarterbacks, then develop them. Like, this transfer portal quarterback thing is not going to always work.
3: I agree.
2: Like, is Hoover going to be good at Indiana this year? We'll see. But you got him for 1 year. And then, like, you got to go back into the portal and back into the portal. Like, Miami's done a good job with this 3 years in a row, three different quarterbacks. You know, Cam Ward to Carson Beck to now Dylan to Darian Mensa. They're it's not always going to work. Like, eventually you're going to end up with a transfer quarterback that stinks. Blow up in Texas Tech's face with Brendan Sorsby being a gambler.
3: Like, the more darts you throw, the more you got to hit. Like, the more you got to be perfect versus, you know, you bring in three quarterbacks, you develop them, you figure out who's good at what, and then you, like, it takes time and they grow into your system and you know what you got. When you're just bringing in a guy, it's like, all right, that's our quarterback. He's never been in our system. He doesn't know our players. He doesn't know our coaches. We have no idea about him. We've got some recommendations on players. That's really about it. And we're putting all of our eggs in that basket. That's it. You better hit, because if not, you fall off, like, and fall off hard.
2: All right, biggest NFL questions heading into the training camp this year across the NFL. Are the Texans a part of this list? We'll get to it next right here on ESPN 97.5.
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2: 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All right.
3: There's a comment on YouTube from Rocky Soho that says, why are we ignoring the fact that the 24-team playoff field basically takes away the decision made by a panel of people versus the play actually making the decision? And I said, well, the panel will still decide the order of the ranking, which will decide the home and away, which will also decide whether you get a bye, and the conversation will move from the argument from 10, who's 10, 11, 12, 13 versus 18, 19, 20, 22, 23, 22,
2: 4. Would it ruin college football for you if they didn't put rankings out? If to avoid Rocky's question here, where, like, yes, they could just take 1 through 24 in the AP ranking.
3: It's still people ranking it.
2: But, like, if we got rid of the AP
3: ranking. The committee?
2: Ranking, if we got rid of the AP ranking.
3: Initially?
2: Permanently.
3: Well, then how do you get 1 through 24?
2: The committee just decides. Oh. So you just wait until the committee tells you.
3: Well, here's what I...
2: So you don't know until the committee says, this is our 1 through 24. So that way they cannot be influenced by the coaches' poll and the AP poll.
3: I've been in favor forever of eliminating preseason polls. Because
2: they're the worst.
3: Almost impossible for a team like Alabama, Texas, Michigan, Ohio State to fall out or fall down, like they're given so much leeway and grace. Whereas in certain years when Northwestern is good and we don't start in the top 25, you got to be 6-0 just to crack the top 25 and receive any sort of recognition.
2: Yeah.
3: Whereas Texas could lose two games early on and they barely budge because they were hard. They were rogue games. They were against hard opponents, like this, that, and the other. Like, we know they're really good, so we're just going to keep them here because they know they're going to be good in the end. Like, whatever the hell that means.
2: Yeah. And like, it's, it means nothing. Like, there were multiple teams last year that were in the preseason AP ranking that did not finish ranked at all. Penn State at 2, Clemson at 4 were not ranked by the end of last season. I think LSU finished the year unranked as well. Arizona State, South Carolina. Like, those are all teams. Florida in the top 25. Like, we're not ranked. Like, it means nothing. The only reason why there's an argument to keep it is to keep your TV partners happy.
3: It means nothing, but it also means way too much.
2: Yes, but like it should not factor into Rocky's question. It should not be a factor, but that's impossible. It's impossible to not have it weigh on the college football playoff committee. Now, they did prove it last year with Notre Dame, to where like they did go opposite of the AP poll with the Irish, but that's when you're talking about 12 teams. When you do expand to 24, how much do they go past it? I also anticipate the AP Top 25 will change drastically.
3: Oh, yeah, yeah, yeah, yeah.
2: It's going to no longer be the AP Top 25.
3: Yeah.
2: If they're going to expand to 2014 playoff, you're going to have an AP Top 50, I'm guessing. Maybe an AP Top, even maybe it's just like it's 30. But like, they're going to expand past 25. All these other receiving votes are going to go past that. And like, people who vote for it are going to hate it. They're going to complain. They also have proven time and time again they don't watch. That's also why it should be a factor. We had that one lady last year where she openly admitted she doesn't watch college football, but she has an AP vote. Like, crazy. We care way too much about the AP vote. You mentioned it earlier with the college football coaches rankings. That was yesterday. They don't even vote on it sometimes. It's their SIDs do it. Like, it should be totally irrelevant to the sport. You should just be able to look at records and be like, oh, Texas A&M is 9-0. They'd be in the college football playoff, and then let the committee decide. Because then the committee could say, and not get so much backlash, if they put a four-loss SEC team in front of a one-loss Big 12 team. Because we all base our anger and frustrations off the AP rankings, and when they pivot is where people get upset. Like, there is no reason why. Like, they did
3: that crap with Miami-Notre Dame last year. Yeah. They had Notre Dame ahead of Miami until all of a sudden
2: they flipped it the day of.
3: Look, it was the dumbest thing. We all knew Miami should be in over Notre Dame because they played and Miami won, yet they had some bogus excuse as to why they didn't.
2: And then they flipped it on the last day. And
3: which was the dumbest thing.
2: I thought was even worse. Like, because like,
3: the reasoning made no sense.
2: Yeah, like, I was always like, well, Miami beat them head-to-head. They should be in over them. But they basically got in because of who lost the ACC championship.
3: Right.
2: Like, it shouldn't so matter. Silly. Like, they also, like, I'd be fine if the show went away where, like, they tell us who's in it. Like, at least as early as they do. Like, I think March Madness is fine. March Madness is one bracket reveal, and then they reveal the actual bracket. And then they're, like, they're a couple weeks apart. Like, they're not, like, they're before conference tournament play is when they do it for the first time. And they only reveal the top 16 seeds. They don't reveal everybody.
3: Who does this?
2: They do on like the bracket.
3: Football?
2: No, March Madness. They reveal the top 16.
3: When?
2: I think it's in like the middle of February.
3: What?
2: Yeah, they reveal like
3: of
2: what
3: the bracket?
2: Yeah, they reveal
3: the official tournament committee.
2: Yeah, they reveal what the top 16 seeds will be.
3: On Election Sunday they do.
18: It's Election Sunday.
2: No, they do it before. They do it before. Like, they do, like, just the top 16
3: seeds.
2: No,
3: they don't.
2: Yes, they do.
3: No, they don't.
2: Yes.
3: No, they don't.
2: 100%.
3: No, they don't.
2: Yeah, I guarantee you they do.
3: Who? Maybe Joe Lunardi is, like, really, really good at it and comes out with his prediction in bracketology. The committee does not release anything until Selection Sunday.
2: Top 16 March Madness seeds as of February 15th revealed in men's bracket preview. I swear that comes from the committee. Maybe I'm off here. But I think they do it. They do one in season, the top 16 seeds in February.
3: They did it or they're going
2: to? They did it.
3: That was last year, the first year?
2: No. No, they did it they've done it for a couple years now.
3: Bro, guys, call in, text in,
2: I'm pretty confident I'm right here.
3: AJ, where are you on this, bro? Have you ever heard of this? I've covered NCAA tournament like in depth, followed teams on the road forever. I've never, ever, ever, ever seen. Unless I blacked out.
2: Yeah, right. No, the Division I Men's Basketball Committee unveiled its top 16 teams on the bracket preview show. It aired on February 15th. So they revealed the top 16 seeds. Now,
3: seeds or as ranking?
2: As seeds. They did the South region. They had 1-4, Midwest, 1-4, bro, East, and West.
18: Did they do that?
3: Yeah. What happened?
2: You missed it.
3: For how long have they done this?
2: I think it's only been a couple years. Like, it says 6 years. The only year they didn't do it was in 2020, it looks like. But, yeah, so it's like a month before the tournament starts. They do it. So, like, they could do this in college football where they don't tell you every single week what the rankings are. They could tell you, like, who the top 8 teams are, who the bye teams would be. I'd be fine with that now. I also don't need, like, the commissioner of the group to be on television trying to justify because he can't give real reasons. Like, he gives the worst answers ever when he does it. I hope they get rid of that. Like, that the whole reveal show, it's just an argument. Like, it never holds true because there's so much college football left. When they do it, was like the first week of November, I think, when they reveal that. So, yeah, they got to get rid of that, too.
3: According to Grok, no, the NCAA basketball committee does not release the bracket in parts early.
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3: There are no official partial releases beforehand. The committee keeps everything confidential until the official reveal.
2: This article's on NCAA.com.
3: Send that to me.
2: I'll send it to you right now. You can tell me if I'm crazy. Because unless I also can't read. I know I can't do math. I'm emailing it to you right now. We're going to take a break.
3: Confused.
2: Will's going to find out if Joe's very right or Joe is very wrong. 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
2: Joe George, Will Kunkel here with you. Let's just go to the text line here. Got a lot of texts in here. No, they don't. What is he smoking? There's one selection Sunday. That's for all the basketball tournament. Rule of thumb from Wheatstraw. If Joe says it's true, it's probably not. That's rude. I'm not going to check you for it. 8412. Never heard of this in my life. When was this? Seems like a big deal for prepping brackets. 6760. Maybe this is a new thing for 2027. 5348 questions you. Says he's trusting Grok. ?
3: What's the random AI you trust, buddy boy?
2: Jeremy's very ChatGPT.
3: Whatever. I just like the layout of the way they present the information.
2: 0540 says, don't recall ever an early March Madness bracket reveal ahead of Sunday release, at least not by the NCAA.
3: Well.
2: Will?
3: Do we have breaking news sounds?
2: Can I get my Lance drop?
3: This just in. It's real.
2: Told you.
3: They do this. And I went back and forth with Grok, and I was like, are you sure what happened on February 15th? He's like, Grok, and Grok goes, you know, basically nothing. I'm like, what's this? And I didn't put the article that you sent me. It's like, oh, yeah, I guess you're right. This is an official NCAA article from the February 15th announcing the Division I Men's Basketball Committee's early reveal of the top 16 seeds. And I said, so this is an early release and preview. You said there wasn't. He said, you're right. I should have been more clear with let me explain. So there is one, but this goes to my point, as you pointed out in the break, as I was going to make, is that this tells you how irrelevant the regular season is in college basketball, and they're trying to gin up that excitement, that debate, like college football does when they do their first reveal. It's all we talk about. It's everybody's ire and issues and problems are aired out on that Tuesday night or whatever.
2: This says it started in 2017, which I believe is the year. Is that the year the 14 playoffs started in college football? So they might have started these reveal shows in the same year. I don't remember.
4: It started in 2014.
2: No, you're right. It started in 2014. You're right. Yeah. So unless I am, again, reading compromised, which I guess we'll have to wait. I'm gonna bookmark this. Save it for Monday and let Jeremy check me when he gets back because he knows college basketball better than us. To see if I'm wrong, but I think I was right here.
3: Yeah, no, I think you're, I mean, you're 100% right. It's right here in front of me, but it also is like the most irrelevant reveal, which is why it gains no traction because it's the top four seeds in each region, top 16 teams.
2: Yeah.
3: Which aren't going anywhere.
2: And to like Rocky's question on YouTube, which led us into the last segment and kind of in this conversation, is we all could tell what it's going to be.
3: Yeah.
2: Like all you have to do is look at the AP top 16. And I would guess on average 15 to 16 teams that the committee then reveals are accurately reflected in there.
3: 100%.
2: Maybe the order is a little bit different.
3: Maybe
2: at times.
3: That's my thing. That's my worry with college football. We then, like, we're not worried about Auburn getting in as the number one overall seed or Purdue getting in as the two seed. We're now quibbling over what region are they in? Who will they play? It's like, all right, is that what we want college football to turn into?
2: Yeah.
3: Like, no, we don't want that. We don't want a reveal show that is no longer exciting.
2: Yeah, I don't even, like, well, I guess I don't want, I look at the graphics after. After last year, if it wasn't for the job, I wouldn't care. Like, last year, I think, really proved that, like, whatever they tell you does not matter about the bracket. Because, again, they kept a team in for the entire time until the last day.
3: And there's no way you can explain it because they couldn't explain it?
2: Yes.
3: And other than it ginned up excitement and pissed a lot of people off, and that's good for the sport.
2: Like if we were not going to talk about the next day on the show, I'd just be like, I'm just going to, like, we'll wait and see. Because now you can't trust it.
3: Yeah.
2: Like, you just don't know what they're going to do. But, yeah, I mean, I wish they wouldn't do any of this. Because then, like, they wouldn't have to explain themselves. They could just make their own decisions, and it would upset people. I also think it'd be way more exciting.
3: I also think it's kind of fun because that's kind of what college football is. It is chaos. It is anarchy. It isn't 1 + 1 = 2.
2: Yeah. It's just like, all right, here's the number one seed. And it's like, this team has two losses. Why are they the one seed?
3: Well, so.
2: Because we said so. Like, don't hate. It would be chaos. Like, don't hate it. Let's go out to the HRMP listener line. Go out to Rick. Rick, what's going on, man?
5: Hey, it sounds like y'all figured it out, but Joe, I just wanted to defend you, and I have your back.
2: Thank you, Brad. I appreciate it.
5: Yeah, it's definitely been a a thing in college basketball for multiple years. It just doesn't get nearly as much attention and notoriety as the college football reveal. And if you mentioned that the date where they do the initial top 16 seeds reveals in February, well, that's a lot closer to the finish line of Selection Sunday than college football when they do it in like early or mid-October, and you've still got, you know, four or five huge conference games, conference title games, and so forth. So I was also a little surprised at how adamant some of the other listeners were and how, you know, they thought you were completely off base.
4: That might be just a reflection of my math skills.
3: I mean, I was in that boat.
4: Thank you for the call, Rick. Appreciate it.
3: Rick, good call. I covered college basketball when I was at Fox. I mean, intently. I mean, I was at every UH practice. I'm at UH press conferences every game. I go on the road with them every single game for the Big 12 tournament in Kansas City. Traveled with them for the NCAA tournament. I had never, ever, ever, ever heard of this. And maybe because it's UH, so like something like this doesn't even register.
4: Yeah.
3: And for a team that it would register on, they wouldn't be in the conversation because they don't go that far deep in the reveal anyway. So every team that's on the reveal, we know is going to be in 100%. Therefore, it's a completely irrelevant reveal anyway.
4: Yeah, it's like you already kind of know. And also, like, the thing with too with, like, March Madness.
3: And I'm not asking Kelvin Sampson, hey, man, what do you think about being the two seed in February? He punched me right in the nose.
4: So I pulled up the game log because I was just curious where it fell. Because it fell on February 15th. It was a Sunday this year. The Cougs played 12 conference games before this reveal came out. They played 9 after. So they do it, like, right in the middle of conference play. So it is pretty much towards like you have all your non-conference games. So you're way more than halfway through the season at that point.
3: And you're into football.
4: Yeah. It's also like, that's the week after the Super Bowl. I guess they do it.
3: Yeah. They're trying to gin up. That's not like the way to gin up controversy and excitement and conversation isn't by revealing the most obvious teams of all time. Hey, just so you guys know, like, Auburn is going to be the number one overall seed. Like, oh, exciting. Like, stop traffic.
4: I do think it would be, again, it would be very funny if they just didn't tell us anything. Just like how March Madness used to be then.
3: It would be funny, but it would be the true antithesis of what college athletics is, which is just complete, unexplained mess.
4: Oh, yeah. But, like, just like, whether it's 4, 12, or 24, just like day of. just like it was with the BCS. Like the BCS, like we didn't know what the computer model was going to spit out until the day it was announced. You could project it pretty
3: easily. You could kind of get an understanding of kind of who was garnering what.
4: But like it wasn't always perfect. Where like it's like you had a pretty good idea, but then there'd be surprises in there. So like if it was just like the day of, like you don't know your seating, because then I think that also might solve your regular season doesn't matter, because then you just never know. Like if you get rid of AP,
3: gotta win.
4: You get rid of AP rankings. You get rid of the coaches poll.

0: insane.
1: And the only reason why they won't do it is, again, because their TV partners want to be able to say on television they've got the number one team in the country versus the number two team in the country.
2: Yeah.
1: That's the only reason why the AP poll exists at this point. Like, it's especially, well, especially preseason.
2: Yes, that for sure, obviously. Because, and to be fair, like the casual fans, like they need some of that stuff. They need like a reference point, you know, I'm sure. But also it just gins up that controversy. It's like, I can't believe we're one and or I can't believe we're three, not one, or four, not five. Like,
1: yeah.
2: It's a dumb argument, but that's again what college athletics is and why it's so great.
1: Which I saw that the first AP ranking,
2: is out now?
1: No, it comes out August 17th at noon. Brett McMurphy tweeted that yesterday.
2: And so guess what we're going to be talking about?
1: Mark your calendars.
2: Yep.
1: The most irrelevant poll of the year. We're going to discuss it right here on this show.
2: Myself in depth.
1: And Jeremy Branham. Where the Cougs are ranked? Will they be top
2: 25?
1: Where
2: do you think 25? They'll be ranked? And here we go now. Let's preview.
1: I think they'll be in the teens in the open. I do think they will be ranked preseason this year. I think they'll be in the teens.
2: Oh, I think so for sure. I think a lot of that will be projection because we think they're going to be good in a weak Big 12.
1: I think they'll be preseason in the teens is where I had to guess where the Cougs are going to end up in that first bowl. Again, not that it
2: Do
1: matters,
2: you think the Cougs will be a top 15 team amongst like the rest of the nation, or do you think they'll be a top 15 team because of the way it works out because of conferences and they're in the Big 12? You know what I'm saying?
1: A little bit of both. Like, I think like the power drop off we see in college football gives a big widespread of like, you know, Penn State's not going to be in there this year. Clemson's probably not going to be in there this year. Florida. Like, there seems like there's more openings for teams. It's just hard to know because, like, the transfer portal just changes these teams so
2: it's
1: much.
2: So true.
1: Whereas, like, you have no idea how these teams
2: And do these people know?
1: No.
2: Hell no. No.
1: Nobody knows.
2: Hell no. You don't even know what you're going to get from the guys that you even know are there, let alone the guys you don't even know were on another team. Because, again, I cover the Texans. So I could tell you all about the offensive line, the backup offensive line, the backup safeties. I may not be able to tell you a starter, like several starters on other teams.
1: Yeah.
2: It's the same way with the AP poll. They're voting on all these teams, but they don't know diddly about 90% of the teams that they're voting on because they don't cover them.
1: How many new Texans starters are there this year? There's a center.
2: Yeah, there's a center. There's
1: a left guard and a right tackle. A
2: couple guys on the offensive line.
1: That's it on offense.
2: Yep.
1: Oh, and running backs. There's four
2: David
1: on offense.
2: Montgomery.
1: There are, and there's one new starter, main starter on defense.
2: Safety.
1: Yeah, Reed
2: Blankenship.
1: Five guys. Penn State took on like 20.
2: And maybe McFarland on the defensive
1: line. Oh, yeah, maybe. So maybe six. Penn State took on like 26 players from Iowa State this year. Like, and they're all, and like a majority of them are going to start, and they also have freshmen and guys who've never played before. Like, it's impossible to know with college football.
2: And that's so bad for college football too, because they don't give a damn about Penn State. They don't give a damn about Happy Valley and the classes they're taking and the whole brand. Like, that's what part of what college sports is all about.
1: And that's where like your point earlier about like the regular season changing, cause we got to go to break here and wrap up the show. The biggest thing I think that is going to hurt college football long term, if you want to comp it to college basketball, I don't think it's expanded playoffs. I think it is the transfer portal.
2: Oh, I agree.
1: Because the biggest thing that hurts college basketball was really the NBA draft and the fact that you never had a J.J. Redick anymore. You never had a like these villains of 3 or 4 years where now it's like you're lucky to see a quarterback play at one school for a year where he can become the villain. The only villains you have left are the coaches. The players don't have like that angst amongst other fan bases anymore, and that's where it can, I think, ultimately be damaged, like college basketball. That's a portal problem, not an expansion problem.
2: There are very few rivalries in college sports, and even they could be on the chopping block, even like a Michigan-Ohio State. If a guy transfers in, it's like, okay, I hate Ohio State because I've been told to, but do I really hate them? Like, I don't know. Like, is this really like
1: a
2: thing?
1: Yeah, it's not the same. I was just watching the video of like 2 years ago when Ohio State was walking out to the field and Michigan was being like held back and they were in the hallway together. Great video. All right.
2: That rivalry is incredible.
1: We'll take our final break. We'll do our Junkie of the Day reminder.
3: Junkie.
1: Senate Avenue Brewing. Soccer matters out there from 6 o'clock to 8 o'clock tonight. Glenn Davis, Brian McDonald will be out there as well. Go get some great beer and some great food coming up here in just a little bit over at Senate Avenue Brewing. Junkie of the Day coming up next.
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1: Stocks closed higher today, led by a rebound in semiconductor stocks, but IBM was a huge drag on the Dow, falling 25%, suffering its worst single-day loss since the 1987 stock market crash after pre-announcing disappointing second-quarter earnings. As a result, the Dow was up only 9 points on the day to 52,508. S&P up 28.25. The NASDAQ on a rebound in semiconductor stocks up 233 points. Also helping was a much better than expected read on consumer inflation. Consumer prices down 0.4% last month, 3.5% year over year, all below expectations. And the core rate of inflation also looked better than anticipated. The war over the Strait of Hormuz continues, and as a consequence, oil prices up $1.70 to $79.84 a barrel, all the way up to $85 in London. 10-year note yields barely moved on the CPI data at the end of the day. The yield on the 10-year, 4.59%. Gold and silver rebounded. While tomorrow we'll get wholesale prices, more earnings. Banks, with the exception of Goldman Sachs.
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6: But only one can be the junkie of the day.
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6: What loser will be the winner? 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
15: Shut the f*** up, junkie.
16: All right, junkie of the day.
17: Junkie?
16: Final segment, Soccer Matters at Senate Avenue Brewing, followed by Hall of Fame with Booker T and Brad Gilmore coming up after that. We'll get to our Junkie of the Day. Will, you're up first.
18: I am Junkie of the Day is anybody that opposes what the House just passed, which is making a bill that says daylight savings time is permanent.
16: Hell yeah.
18: Like, let's go. I want it. And the president has been for this for a long time for whatever reason. Saying that he wants daylight savings time to be permanent.
16: It's, no one likes to drive home in the dark.
18: No, I want it lighter, later, forever.
16: Yes, totally agree. This is a great idea. I think it's actually very funny they're voting on this.
18: So if you're against that, you're junkie of the day.
16: Yeah, you're wrong.
18: You're the worst.
16: You're wrong. AJ?
19: I'm cool with it. I mean, yeah.
18: You're cool. What?
16: Keeping the light out?
19: Yeah.
16: You got junkie of the day, AJ?
19: No, I mean, I just saw something on Twitter earlier, like, George Pickens just tweeted something because he's ready for a training camp. Just like a little gif of him, like when he was on a Steelers. Now Steelers fans think he wants to come back.
18: A gif?
19: Obviously not. Like, come on now.
16: Is it gif?
19: Yeah, GIF, whatever. GIF, whatever. I don't really.
5: I just don't know. No. I feel like I can't ever. Like, I say GIF.
19: Yeah.
18: GIF.
19: Either one. It's fine.
18: It's not when Bryce Harper said meme. You remember that? He was on Scott Van Pelt's show and he called a meme a meme.
5: Oh, yes. I do remember that. Alex Rodriguez has to be nominated for his disaster interview with Justin Verlander.
18: Great one.
5: Said he was DFA'd by two different teams, both factually incorrect. And then also said he was the late pick in the draft. He was picked second overall. Yikes, A-Rod.
18: France for sucking.
5: France, good call. Us for losing all of our money. And then I'll nominate... he's back. This guy's back on Twitter.
18: He said Freddy.
5: He had to leave.
18: He's back.
5: It's too toxic. He's back.
18: Do you think he
5: couldn't stay away?
18: Like, what do you think this is?
5: I think he's real. At first, I didn't, but...
18: I don't know if he's real. Like, there's definitely...
5: Real person. I'm just not convinced he's not a plant.
18: He has to be a real person. Like, people have met him.
5: Yeah.
18: He's got to be a German because people have met him. I just, like, the story behind all of it might not be as... I fell in love with it. And then I fell out of love with it. I don't know.
5: But he's back now. He's back on Twitter. So welcome back, Freddie LA7. I will not care about what you do ever again in your life after I met you today.
18: What's LA for, by the way?
5: Great question. Name? No idea.
18: Very American.
5: It is.
18: Huh. I think the winner is pretty obvious.
5: A-Rod.
18: Yeah.
5: A-Rod's the winner of Junkie of the Day. Like, you can't do an interview with Justin Verlander. Let me phrase that. You shouldn't do an interview with anybody and make those level of mistakes, telling someone they've been DFA'd twice when they've never been DFA'd. But also a guy who's going to be a first ballot Hall of Famer who's never been close to that situation.
18: And it's like your wheelhouse. It's not, you're not doing an interview that's a little bit out of pocket, like when Strahan or Burleson go to CBS and you're now like talking about something
5: Jameis
18: you don't know
5: Winston's
18: anything about.
5: Been doing baseball coverage this year a little bit. He's never, if Jameis Winston made that mistake,
18: you'd be like,
5: I'd give him a pass. Why? I'd be like, I would, the junkie they would be, why is Netflix hiring Jameis Winston to do baseball like they did for opening day? But he's been awesome in this coverage. He's like, he's got the biggest media boost of anybody from this tournament. He's all over the place. Everyone loves him. All right, that'll do it for us today. Thank you for listening. As always, thanks to Will for filling in again today. Back tomorrow, myself and Will, BMAC, will return tomorrow. AJ, thank you for your hard work as always.
18: What a guy.
5: Soccer Matters from Senate Avenue Brewing coming up next right here on ESPN 97.5.
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25: 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And Shaqiri has scored in the 90th minute. 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
26: All right, hello and welcome in, everybody, to Soccer Matters on ESPN 97.5. Sorry, we didn't mean to blow everybody out here, but it is live radio here tonight. Senate Avenue Brewing, 16,000 Dillard, right off of 290. Tonight's a night to come out and talk about an incredible performance today in the World Cup from Spain, knocking out what most people would call the favorites, France. And then tomorrow we've got a beauty, and you're going to want to come right here to watch it at Senate Avenue Brewing here in Jersey Village. Tomorrow we have England and Argentina. So Spain awaits in the World Cup final. We're going to get into their performance today. I'm going to give you my thoughts on it. I want to get your thoughts as well. 713-780-3776. I'm always nervous when the mayor, Andrew Mitchum's father, is sitting right near me looking at me with his cold beer. It makes me very, very nervous when I'm doing the show. But we're going to fight through it, and we're going to do a good job of putting on a good show tonight. We'll have some guests on the show. We got a raffle here. Anybody in here hasn't put their name in for the raffle, come up and do that. Shannon Sloan, you can do that. And we want everybody to sign this soccer ball, the World Cup Trionda, that we have out here today. Now, I also know there are people in the audience here today that have been to a number of the matches in the World Cup. I called eight of them, the seven in Houston, the quarterfinal between Spain and Belgium at SoFi in L.A. On Friday, which doesn't seem long ago, and then all of a sudden you're watching Spain play again. But I'll get into that a little bit. But Spain is on the ascension. They're timing it right. Their level went up from the game I called today, and it was a spectacular performance. We'll get into that. But we also will probably pop on some of the people that have been to live games. Fidel's in here. He was a volunteer here in Houston, so he's got some thoughts. And everybody's we've got people in here that have been to games, the Norway-England game. Okay, how about that? So, 713-780-3776, the number to call in. Again, it's 16,000 Dillard. It's Jersey Village. You're out and about on the town. Pop in right now. We got a lot going on. I got a lot of giveaways here. We got some trinkets, FIFA trinkets, keychains. We got Soccer Matters hats. I've got T-shirts and a number of other things. I do want to make mention here, the owner of the Houston Texans, Janice McNair, passed away today. So, our condolences go out to their family, the McNair family, and I think being a sports program in a sports town, it's important that I mention that today. So we're fresh off Spain and France. We're ready to go here tonight, 713-780-3776. I do want people to call in because my voice is pretty weak today. We're right off 290, so there you go. A lot of guests will be joining us a little bit. We got Brian McDonald out here. We call him B-Mac. And back in studio is AJ Russ. So let's talk a little bit about what occurred here today. All right, this, I would describe this as Spain coming in with a collective tactical plan that absolutely, like a boa constrictor, siphoned the life out of the French national team, out of all the individuals that they have. This was as good a soccer performance you're going to see against a team of that caliber. It had everything. And there were times in that match that you looked up, and France looked up, and there was no way to play into Mbappe, Dembele. All the passing lanes were shut out. It was a really narrow team shape. So one of the ways you deal, and a lot of people know this, I'm trying not to be the all-knowing, but one of the ways you deal with great players is through the shape of your team, not conceding a lot of space, keeping it tight between lines so that players can protect and provide cover for each other. So they took this team out today. In a big, big way. France's vaunted transition game. First time I saw it was about 16 minutes in. I took some notes here. 16 minutes in. Spain started the game the way they wanted to, controlling it. And they really controlled it throughout the game. And there was a push maybe at 2-0, a little bit from France. But I never felt like Spain was ever in any trouble. What we have to understand about Spain is everybody brought up in Spain is playing soccer, football the same way. It's very different than here in the United States. We got 1,000,001 people out here tonight in a larger country in Houston that are teaching and coaching the game in a variety of different ways. The one thing that Spain has as a smaller country is this incredible soccer culture, and there's a lot of consistency in it. And that's why, in a way, you draw a direct line from that to what their national team does. But, boy, I'll tell you what, I was simply wowed by that performance. Now, having called their game against Belgium, this to me is a step up against a better opponent. So when you think of that in the context of winning the World Cup, my guess is they're going to take another step up the ladder against whoever they get, whether that's England or that's Argentina. Now, can't give them this yet. This is actually the real one. I'm just kidding. Fidel brought that. And I will say that it's one game, a World Cup final. And with players and teams like Argentina and England, whoever gets through, there's no guarantees about anything. But my point is I think Spain is really ascending and timing this right. They have only given up one goal. That was a game I was at, and that was Belgium, and that was after Kevin De Bruyne hit a penetrating pass to release his right back, who hit a picture-perfect ball to a guy who had two defenders on him, to Ketelaar, who headed home. So even on the goal they conceded, they were aligned pretty well defensively. They've given up one goal. So they get a goal, and let's go to the sound here, AJ. 22nd minute penalty kick. We'll get the penalty kick from Zabal, and then I'll tell you how this penalty was given and why this was a big moment.
0: A little under pressure here. Had a long time to wait for this one. You see him strolling up to it right now, but then he'd already made up his decision. He's not waiting for Magnol. He already knows he's picking out that corner. Head down, stays over the ball. That's a terrific penalty. And a game that is just been going through the motions.
26: All right, all right. That's good. That's good. That's good. No, we wanted the call of it. But anyway, the man who drew the penalty was Lamine Yamal. Yamal earned that penalty because in a flash, he closed down a defender who really probably should have just helped it on towards the sideline. But again, that's the beauty of Lamine Yamal. You can't rest around the kid. And he didn't score a goal today, but he was very effective. He influenced in a big, big way the French national team. So he made that penalty with quickness. He created that penalty. And we must remember that Lamine Yamal closes people down pretty quickly. And he'll sometimes, he'll feign, you know, like an animal in the wild. He'll feign that, you know, a couple times he won't close you down, then all of a sudden he does and he catches you. He plays a lot of games with people. So then you had the 29th minute Saliba go down injured. He went off. And then there was a very, very big play from Unai Simon. If you remember, the goalkeeper got off his line, and it looked like Kylian Mbappe was put in. And then, you know, you're like, oh, Mbappe's gotten on the end. And all of a sudden, you see the goalkeeper in your frame on TV. So his starting point, he was probably standing out by the 18. I can't tell because, you know, we didn't have him in the picture. But he was probably at a starting point at the 18. And, of course, he was instructed in this game, if we're pushed up the field and conceding space, you got to be off your line so you can get to those balls. He's an excellent goalkeeper. Absolutely incredible. So Spain, Arshabal, Yamal, Baena, Fabian Ruiz over Pedri in the starting lineup. Dani Olmo, great game for him. Spain in the end holds Dembele, Mbappe, Doué, and Barcola to 8 shots, only 3 on goal. I would say you would take that before the game starts in a heartbeat. But the man of the match, I haven't mentioned. And the man of the match was Rodri. He's a Ballon d'Or winner. Plays in the 6. Was coming off the serious injury. Man City player. Guy was spectacular. Silently. Positionally. Getting the ball, distributing it to people, putting out fires. Absolute effortless, almost unassuming, best player on the field today, in my opinion. 713-780-3776. 713-780-3776. So when you see him getting a lot of the ball and distributing it, and this focal point that moves and his team moves with him, when you see him that involved, you know that Spain is playing well. I'm surprised sometimes that people just don't stand the player on him to try and disrupt some of the things he does. But that means you got to sacrifice an entire player. So Magyan Digne, the left back, had a really rough time with Lamine Yamal. He had a rough game. Tough. He was tested. You could see he was a little bit rattled. He's trying to fight through it. Those are tough places to be if you're a defender. I know that. I've experienced that. It's not fun. And I know others have experienced that. But he had a tough time, and I think that was a matchup you were kind of looking at coming into this game. I think I mentioned it this morning when I went on with John and Lance on the morning show. So Saliba, Upamecano, I mean, Saliba and Upamecano, as good a pairing of center backs in the world. I mean, and then you can go to Cubarsí and Laporte. I thought Cubarsí could potentially be overpowered by Mbappe, but he never got in that situation. That kid's an amazing player. He's 19 years old. He's out there mature beyond his years. He was the guy who came up in the game at SoFi in L.A. in the quarterfinals. He carried a ball up the field and took a longer range shot that was spilled by Lammens, who had come on for Courtois for Belgium, and then the rebound was pounced on. But that was Cubarsí. And Cubarsí had a break in his career because when Barcelona had all those financial issues and were getting punished, they had to elevate a lot of their younger kids and give them first-team minutes, and he was one of them who really benefited. I love watching that kid play. And when you think he's 19 years old, you're just like, seriously? The way he handles himself, the way he carries himself. All right, 713-780-3776. We are out here at Senate Avenue Brewing, 16,000 Dillard. It's an exceptional crowd in here. We're getting more and more soccer people in here. Excited about that. I'm excited you're all here. You need to put your name in the raffle if you just came. If you want to do it in commercial break and you're shy and you don't want to do it right now, that's fine. Also, sign the soccer ball. We're going to give that out to somebody special here tonight as well. So back to France. Rabiot and Tchouaméni started the game in midfield. Barcola, Olise, Dembele, and Mbappe. I mean, you hold those guys to 8 shots, and I can't even really think of one to me that was ultra dangerous. You guys might. I don't know. I mean, there's some from outside the 18, but, man, they protected. They never got their vaunted sort of breakout game and transition game going tonight. Okay, so let's see. I had a couple other things I mentioned here. Oh, the second goal was incredible. That was your right back that scored that goal for Spain. And they played it inside, and all of a sudden, I mean, this guy just, it was like the parting of the Red Sea. Two defenders go to the ball, and he's in on his own, and your right back has got your second goal. And we've seen in this World Cup lots of right backs. The Colombian right back got forward and was really exciting getting into the box. We saw Hakimi, was it Hakimi? Yeah, doing it for Morocco. You know, these guys have 3 lungs to get up and down the field like that and get into the penalty area and create, you know, advantages and numerical advantages. They call that overloads. So let me use the proper terminology in the modern day of soccer. It's overloads. We would call them a man advantage or a 2-on-1 or a 3-on-2. The word is overloads. All right. So 713-780-3776. You there, AJ?
1: Sir.
26: Yeah. Any callers?
19: Not yet.
26: Okay. If there are, I want you to let me know, okay?
19: For sure.
26: All right. So thanks, AJ. And we're going to talk a little bit about the word access for all when it comes to soccer tonight. We're going to talk about that. We're going to talk about pay-to-play because there's a lot of big-time former players out there throwing these words around, and they don't really have a lot of context to them. And it sounds good, and it's good for podcasts and getting hits and social media followers. But there's a lot of context that has to be put into this stuff. These are slogans. And if you're just shouting them from the mountaintop, they're slogans. If you're not explaining what you mean by this, then, you know, to me it's just we're trying to build up numbers. So we're going to talk a little bit about that, and I'm going to give you some proof to the fact that there is access to everybody to play the game. Everybody thinks, oh, you got to have money to play. No, it's not necessarily true, and I'll explain maybe a little bit later on that show. We are going to have Andrew Mitchum, the mayor, come up here tonight. We're going to talk to him about soccer, business, Senate Avenue Brewing, why some people have done really, really well and why others haven't. And I can tell you it was the same in L.A. from some reports that I watched, that the people that invested in the sport ahead of the World Cup did well.
19: We have Colin now,
26: the ones that hung a flag out and expected people to come in their place didn't do as well. We got a caller?
19: Yes, sir. His name is Brett.
26: All right. Bring Brett on. Let's have Brett. Brett, give me something good.
2: So, yeah. Brett. So, Glenn, I met you one time at El Tiempo in Houston. But what do you think about England? I think they're really good.
26: I agree. I think what they did down at Azteca Stadium in Mexico City, that's one of the greatest performances I've seen in a World Cup based on altitude and the context of the whole environment down there, the air quality. That's the most difficult environment to play in the World Cup. No question, Azteca Stadium, the mystique, the fans. That, to me, was a performance for the ages. Jude Bellingham, Harry Kane, Declan Rice, these guys played exceptional. I know there's a guy in here who doesn't like England, but he's a little bit biased right now. But that was a great performance. Now, to top that off with another good performance against Norway, I was really curious to see what they had left in the tank after that. But, no, this has been exceptional. They found different ways to win. Game two and three for them in the group stages didn't look as good as game one. But this, I won't be surprised if they get by Argentina tomorrow, honestly. That game's a 50-50 to me. What do you think, Brett?
2: Glenn, so are we seeing a new star with Jude Bellingham?
26: I think he's IDing himself in a much bigger way. You know, they had a rough time with Real Madrid this year. It was a really rough season.
2: Yeah.
26: I think his leadership, his focus, his intensity, everything he says in interviews, is really, really something special. I mean, that guy's in the zone right now. I think Harry Kane is. These are guys that are willing to play in all the different thirds of the field. They're not like Mbappe just staying at the halfway line. These guys are coming back defensively. They're looking at their team in the heat of the moment at altitude, and they're figuring out where they're needed on the field, which to me is pretty mind-blowing. The physical output down there was pretty mind-blowing. So the three Lions, let's see what they got tomorrow. Really looking forward to that. And by the way, you want to watch the England game against Argentina right here, Senate Avenue Brewing, 16,000 Dillard. That's where we are. Brett, you got anything else before I let you go?
2: No, that's it, Glenn. Thank you. Appreciate it.
26: All right, we appreciate the phone call. 713-780-3776, 713-780-3776. I guess we need to take a break, right? All right, we got music. What do we got here? Ah, this is EMF. Unbelievable. Like the performance today by Spain. Cactus Music will like this. Cactus Music, get out there. All your pre-owned and pre-loved vinyl. That's Quinn and Company. They have in-store shows. You want to get on the watch list down there and their mailing list at Cactus Music. CDs, T-shirts, hats, the legendary spot. It's Cactus Music. All right, we'll take a break. Senate Avenue Brewing. We're out here at 16,000 Dillard. Round of applause for you who came out here tonight.

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2: That's Motorhead. If you're English, that's the legendary Lemmy. He's not with us now. The English would call him Motor Heat. Motor Heat. That's Motorhead. All right. 713-780-3776, 16,000 Dillard. We are paging Andrew Mitchum when we can get him. We're going to have him come up here, and we're going to talk a little Senate Avenue Brewing. We'll get him up here. We're going to continue our talk on the World Cup here. By the way, France was seeking out a third straight final. I'm not sure. Like, I know they were in the last one in Qatar, but I had forgotten that they had won it in the one before. They were seeking out a third straight one, and but Spain's got their number. Spain has been beating them in the Nations League. They've beaten them in all the competitions that they've been in as of late. So a couple of quick little notes here that are real fun. Tomorrow's match is going to be refereed by a guy out of Austin named Ishmael Elfeth, who is from Texas. Excellent referee. He's going to do that with an American crew tomorrow. We also have Robert Lewandowski of Barcelona. The Polish national team has come to Major League Soccer with the Chicago Fire. My prediction is you're going to see, after experiencing the United States, more and more players that played in the World Cup coming to Major League Soccer of stature. So that's something to keep kind of an eye on. We will have a little bit later on in the show. Danny Gonzalez is Argentine, friend of mine. We got to have an Argentine on. He also calls some of the Houston Astros matches, or games, sorry, not matches. And he's going to join us a little bit later, and we're going to start in on the breaking down of the Argentina-England game tomorrow. We'll also have from the Houston Chronicle Peter Warren. Peter's here. He's been writing all kinds of pieces for the Chronicle covering the World Cup. So we'll bring Peter on in the second hour. He did a pretty cool thing where he, and we'll let him tell us about it a little later, but he tested the noise levels at the World Cup matches, right? I can call it energy now. On the broadcast, I had to call it Houston Stadium. We can call it energy now. Then I'm off the clock. So we'll have Peter on talking about that. But those games, I'm telling you, the way they executed this in Houston, if you didn't get a chance to get out to them, were absolutely incredible. And getting there really early for these games like we had to, you just saw everybody starting to do whatever their role was. You saw media taking positions up. All of a sudden there are more and more people coming in the stadium. There's more and more noise. There's more and more acoustics. There's people hanging out. They're taking pictures, the two different teams. Everybody's getting along. All right, let me bring him on right now. He is the mayor of Senate Avenue Brewing. He is Andrew Mitchum. Let's give him a round of applause for, by the way, bringing soccer talk here for a long, long time. I can't believe how long we've been doing this.
3: It's over a year. At least a year. Yeah, we started this about a year ago doing these on-site live radio shows with you, and it's been a lot of fun. I mean, and the crowds have been growing every time I think we've done this. Every time we've had a good crowd out here, and they've all been engaged. And it's fun because when you're talking, it's great. But then in the breaks, everyone kind of talks to each other and mingles and talks their own soccer talk. And everyone tells their own story about their own involvement in the community around here. And it's fantastic. We love to be a part of it.
2: I mean, tonight, I mean, I'm looking around the room. We got all kinds of people that have contributed to our soccer community. And I see them at a lot of different levels. All right, when you decided... Hey, I want to get ahead of this. Take me into the mind of the businessman, the owner of Senate Avenue Brewing, about how the idea came about. Because I think, as we all probably have figured out, those that just hung a sign out and said World Cup, watch it here, might not have done as well as
3: investing.
2: Senate Avenue Brewing, right, who was ahead of it.
3: Yeah, I mean, so our brewery will be 6 years old in September. We learned about the World Cup, almost 4 years ago, that it would be in the United States at least. We didn't know Houston would be a host city, but we knew the World Cup would be in the United States. And that's when we really started to figure to plan it. At least it was on our brains. It was down the road. I've been involved in soccer since the World Cup was in Germany, and I've seen how packed bars and restaurants.
2: 2006.
3: Okay. I was in Dallas at the time, and I remember being at a hotel and the hotel lobby was packed for the semifinal game, and I'm like, this is amazing. So I knew that we wanted to get involved that way, but I've been listening to your show for a really long time. I've been a Dynamo season ticket holder for 14 years. I knew the community needed a soccer-friendly place to go. And so to answer your question, it was more of this is down the road, and this is something that we have potential to take advantage of if we do it right. And to do that right, we wanted to invest in the grassroots community. We wanted to not just sponsor a podcast here and, you know, this and that. So we sponsored some soccer teams, some local soccer teams was our first little move. There's plenty of teams that play at Bear Creek Park down the road from us. So we sponsored a couple of teams there, just getting our name out there. Like, hey, after your game, after your Sunday league game, come back to the brewery, free beer on us. And they won a couple of championships. So
2: he's a championship owner as well as the owner of Sunday Avenue Brewing.
3: A championship soccer
2: awesome
3: club owner. But, you know, our medals are over there with our beer. But our biggest ones are our soccer club trophies. So that was fantastic. And then, you know, like I said, I've been involved. I've been listening to your show for years. And I followed you with the Dynamo. I followed you with Fox Soccer. All the way back to HDNet. Whoa. That's how long I've been following you, Glenn.
2: I'm still alive.
3: I know. You're still there. So, you know, I was like, hey.
2: Most people in here don't know what HDNet was.
3: HDNet was the very first HD channels on television. And MLS was one of the first ones to take advantage of
2: Marcelo HD. Balboa and I get the gig to do this for 6 years. It's Mark Cuban's thing.
3: Yeah.
2: And there's no commercials. It's straight. Come on,
3: beautiful
2: camera. It's crystal clear, and then everybody all of a sudden.
3: Why can't we
2: it
3: go back to that, man?
2: I know. I don't know. Oh, man, that was so much fun. And, of course, I mean, we did all kinds of games. We did the Barcelona tour.
3: Yeah.
2: I mean, they were just grabbing content left and right. Hey, you guys are going to L.A. now, you know, to the Barcelona tour. And it was amazing. But anyway,
3: but
2: continue.
3: But to answer your question, it was more of a, who is the most connected person in grassroots Houston soccer for decades? And that was you. And we wanted to figure out a great way to get people here and know we are, when the World Cup is playing, we have the sound on, we have great visuals, we have great, you know, food and beverage. It's going to be
2: award-winning beer.
3: Award-winning
2: too, by the way.
3: Beer. We wanted to make sure that everyone knew this was the spot on the northwest side to do it. And I will say that we can say it was a success.
2: Yeah.
3: I can firmly say, looking at the numbers compared to last year, the fact that we invested in this at least a year ago, if not more, we have seen, I can say the numbers were more of a 15 to 20% increase year over year based on the same time when the World Cup started to now, 15 to 20% growth. So if you were a business, didn't just put a sign out that didn't just, you know, post on Instagram, hey, we got the game on. If you actually invested in the community and you invested in soccer at least a year ago with this coming down the road, the ROI is there. And I will tell any other business, make sure that you look at this going forward because the Women's World Cup is coming up.
2: Oh, yeah.
3: You have in the World Cup, again, it's only 4 years apart. We're already.
2: There's more and more soccer content coming, and it's going to come through Energy Stadium. And by the way, I have to thank you because what I want you to understand, and I think you'll understand this, you've played a part in growing the sport also because you've supported local radio and
3: I appreciate that.
2: And a soccer program.
3: Right.
2: Okay?
3: It's,
2: so
3: it's not
2: don't
3: just,
2: forget that.
3: I, you know, a core value of our brewery is celebrating public service. And I used to be a politician, so I celebrate, and I used to be.
2: He really was the man.
3: Yeah, and I was a veteran. I'm a veteran. I was in the Army. And so we celebrate public service, but it's not just about the people who served in office or served in the military. It's about the people who make a community. And that's like people like yourself, and it's people like head coaches, and Little League coaches and scoutmasters and teachers, and the people who make a community is what we celebrate. So it was a natural fit for us to celebrate soccer and celebrate what you've done for the community in the last several decades of soccer in Houston. It was a natural fit, but I'm here to tell other business owners, if they're reluctant, you know, if they don't think that soccer is an ROI, prospect, you're wrong. Invest in it. Invest in a local soccer team, sponsor a soccer team, a little league team, invest in a Sunday league team. It's very little to sponsor these guys. They just want some jerseys. They want, you know, a free beverage.
2: Yeah.
3: They just want some recognition. And invest in Glenn Davis and invest in Soccer Matters, invest in the media, invest in the people who are pulling for soccer to be, the next big thing. And it is every 4 years, it always is the big thing.
2: Millions and millions of soccer fans in Houston, Texas, by the way. And to your point, it's not ending with the World Cup. It's only beginning.
3: It's only beginning.
2: And I heard a lot of conversation, and I think you'll appreciate this, Andrew. I heard, well, we're going to make a legacy in Houston because of the World Cup. And I totally refute that, okay? Because we already have a legacy of soccer in this town.
3: You do.
2: This is going to enhance the legacy for sure, no question.
3: Absolutely.
2: But if you're saying there is no legacy ahead of time, you're not cognizant of the fact that the layers and the levels of soccer in this town and the consumers of it and the people that have the cultural ownership of the sport, they're the people that play, that coach, that buy tickets. Without that group of people, people like yourself investing in the game, there is no World Cup here. It wouldn't have come here.
3: It would not have been here. We would not have had those seven matches here.
2: I hope people understand that.
3: Absolutely. And, you know, you're absolutely right. We would not have had those seven matches here if it wasn't for the people who built this sport in Houston and play every weekend in the hot, humid summer weather.
2: Buy tickets and fill stadiums.
3: Buy tickets. I mean, every time NRG, I went to USA Argentina. I forget how many years ago that was, but, you know, went to USA Argentina maybe 2016-ish.
2: Yeah.
3: And,
2: it's Copa America, right?
3: Yes. Yeah. And, you know, I was wearing a USA jersey, but Messi absolutely schooled us.
2: Yeah, that was a tough. don't, we're trying to get over the pain of
3: it. It was fine.
2: Of the Belgium game.
3: But NRG was packed, and it was just, you know, the tailgate before was incredible. I've been a Dynamo season ticket holder for 14 years. I tailgate, with the Surge now and before that with TTA, and it's just a great community, and there's fantastic people in it. But, yeah, you're right. Without those people, without the head coaches and the soccer coaches and the soccer players, Houston.
2: Referees, organizers. I don't want to leave any out, because if I leave the referees out, I'll get an email or something.
3: Our volunteers for FIFA who volunteered.
2: Yep. Our good friend Fidel over there.
3: You know, who sweated it out along with us in the security lines.
2: Yeah.
3: But, you know, we wouldn't have had it. Yeah. We wouldn't have had it without those people.
2: No question.
3: So we invest in it. This is not the end. We have Women's World Cup coming up. We have the Gold Cup again. We have
2: Champions League.
3: So
2: you're going to have Premier League
3: there's
2: going.
3: There's so much soccer.
2: Yeah.
3: There's so much. And that's
2: never stops.
3: If you're new to soccer, there's so much soccer to get involved in. You know, pick your teams, pick your national teams, pick your club teams, and follow along, because if they're good, they play almost year-round.
2: And you're going to continue to be showing games out here. So
3: we will.
2: After the World Cup final on Sunday, which we hear this is going to be packed out here,
3: it's going to be
2: right?
3: packed out here. We have our occupancy inside is 248. We also have a patio. So if the weather cooperates, we'll have the patio open. It should be a really, really fun time. I'm not sure who's going to make the finals yet. I know Spain's going through to the final tomorrow. Argentina and England's playing. Who's going through with that? That's going to be a big match tomorrow. But either of those two that finish tomorrow will be a big draw, I think, for us.
2: Either way. This is going to be a great World Cup final, no question.
3: So I'm excited.
2: And by the way, you know, Vance came up to me, my friend who's a DJ. He's over there. And he comes up and he takes his beer and he holds it up to me. He goes, "Hydration break."
3: We have had that, actually.
2: I'm not sure we'd like those, though.
3: As a business owner, as a brewery owner, I like them.
2: Yeah.
3: Because when the USA games and Mexico games were packed here. We couldn't find it. Like, people were walking out because there wasn't enough seating for them.
2: Right.
3: It was that packed. So, the hydration break was actually a decent time for everybody to get up, grab another beer, yeah. go to the bathroom, come back, you know.
2: I heard you pushed FIFA for that.
3: We did, yeah. I'm one of the kickback people.
2: You signed one of those. What else has been fun for you? Because you're a lover of the game, this had to be so much fun to be having all these games here. And by the way, we're not done yet because we got tomorrow's game and then we got the Sunday final out here at Senate Avenue Brewing. But what's been fun to you? We got about a minute and then we got to get the commercial.
3: Gosh, I think it's been seeing people who are new to the game come in and really asking questions about what they're seeing on the screen and having other people who are knowledgeable tell them about it. I've been sitting amongst the crowds during the various games and hearing that. Why was that offside? That's the biggest question. What the heck is an offside?
2: Yeah, yeah.
3: And they're new to the, you know, why is that a foul?
2: Hold that thought.
3: Yeah.
2: Stay with me.
3: Yeah, sure.
2: Let's sit through the commercial break.
3: Absolutely.
2: You're going to do your famous reentry.
3: Oh my gosh.
2: You're going to be on the spot here to welcome us back to
3: your place,
2: Senate Avenue Brewing. 16,000 Dillard. That's where we are. We're having a great time out here. This is really interesting talking to Andrew about the connection to soccer and the investment in it. We'll come back. This is Duran Duran taking you to break. I do have to pay a bill here. 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Nobody likes to get in accidents, but if you do, you might need a personal injury attorney. Car, boat, motorcycle, maritime. You might drive an 18-wheeler, or you might be like me. You hit your garage. Which has happened more than once.
3: No.
2: And I had not drank any Senate Avenue Brewing beer.
3: Oh, no, none of that.
2: It was during the day, actually. I was not paying attention. But that's a good thing. When I get in accidents, it's with my garage. Doesn't have anybody else involved. But anyway, Daspit Law Firm, they've been excellent supporters of ours. John and his firm, personal injury attorneys, and they have helped to get Soccer Talk on the radio, just like Senate Avenue Brewing. Okay, we'll take a break. We'll come back. More with Andrew Mitchum. More Soccer Talk here tonight. We're going to talk Argentina, England. Danny Gonzalez is in the house. He's wearing his Argentina jersey right back there.

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0: to guide us through. He's shaking his head. He is a legend, and we're happy to have him here. Every time he comes out, he draws a great crowd, and we got a great crowd with us here tonight. Thank you guys so much for coming out. Appreciate you. Round of applause for everybody who showed up tonight. And drank some beer and drank some iced tea. It looks like I see some iced teas out there.
1: Yeah,
0: some
1: people like, iced tea
0: that's
1: too.
0: Fine. We got good iced tea.
1: Some
0: too.
1: Real Coca-Colas out there.
0: Coca-Colas and
1: but this is award-winning. I must say, because Andrew's a very humble guy, it's award-winning craft beer here. You come with a jersey, you get your first craft beer free.
0: First beer free. Yeah.
1: Excellent food. Tonight's Tuesday, Bologi Bowl night, my favorite night. Because
0: we also have our run club, our run and bike club. 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At 7 o'clock, you meet in the parking lot. The run club does a 3-mile run. The bike club does about a 10-mile ride. It's a loop on the White Oak Bayou Trail, and you get a free beer at the end of your ride. And you get a Bulgogi Bowl if you want to buy that to refuel at the end of it.
1: It's great, carbo healthy. Load, right?
0: Carbo load and protein load, whatever you want to do.
1: You got to do
0: so
1: that.
0: So the run and bike club's on Tuesday. Come and join us.
1: Yeah. So, all right, so let's continue on.
0: Yeah.
1: You were telling some really good stories about the connections in here. And when I came in, there was a group of three guys talking about the World Cup, and I was kind of eavesdropping while I was preparing. But it's so fun to hear people talking about the games, about their experience going to a game, their experience here at Senate Avenue
0: sure.
1: Brewing, whatever. But what have you observed and really enjoyed
0: yeah.
1: while you've had the watch parties?
0: Like I was saying earlier, the new people who are getting involved in the sport for the first time, every 4 years is an opportunity for new people to come into the game and ask the dumb questions. What is offsides? What is a foul? What's not a foul? Why was that a card and not? What the heck is a yellow card? The basic questions. And that was cool to see, was people coming in and then the veterans saying, well, this is, very respectfully, this is what this means. And so it was nice to see. It was also nice to talk to people who had been to other games. I went to Germany Curacao. Which you called.
1: Yep.
0: And it was nice to hear. It was fun to hear everyone's experience at Houston Stadium, NRG Stadium, how well it went or how poorly it went or what their experience was, the transportation, how well Houston did. I heard mostly positive feedback for how it was handled in Houston.
1: Most of that was, I think, in the Germany Curacao game because
0: it was the first
1: they
0: game.
1: Were learning. Yeah, they were learning about the flow, and there was a little bit of a wait, I think, for public transportation.
0: Yeah.
1: But everything inside the building was a perfect 10
0: out of
1: 10.
0: Oh yeah, it was funny to see the Germans come in, especially the Germans, and experience air conditioning because it was so cold in that stadium. Like it was so hot and humid outside because it just rained,
1: We
0: all walked in, and then it was where you're hit with this blast of great Houston air conditioning, and it was like precipitation on the windows cold. So it was kind of funny to see the Germans experience
1: well,
0: that.
1: Well, growing up in a German household, we didn't even have air conditioning.
0: Yeah, no one
1: used to sleep in the cellar.
0: I've been to Europe several times.
1: On the concrete floor.
0: Oh, yeah. I mean, air conditioning is not as prevalent over there. So it was funny to have a stadium that was ice cold like a refrigerator when you walked into it.
1: So we had Germany, Curacao. Then we had Portugal, Congo, Netherlands, Sweden, Portugal, Uzbekistan, Cabo Verde, Saudi Arabia, Brazil, Japan, Canada, Morocco. So at some point, and it may not be tonight on this show, I'm going to go over every one of those games.
0: Sure.
1: And I'm going to remind people what happened in these games because the Portugal-Uzbekistan game, Ronaldo became the only man ever to score goals in 6 World Cups. So there was a side note to all of these games.
0: They all had a
1: pretty amazing.
0: Absolutely. I thought Houston got some great games.
1: Oh.
0: The Germany Curacao game, from my memory, was when Curacao scored their goal.
1: Yeah,
0: I mean, even the Germans were clapping. It was like, wow, this was their first ever World Cup goal, and of course, and they to draw it even, and so it was like, wow, this might be a match. And so it was really interesting to see that. I had a great time, but, everyone coming in to watch a match, there were 50-50 splits of jerseys on both sides and watching them respectfully interact with each other. We never had any fights here, which was great. We didn't have any fights of anybody breaking out and any fisticuffs here, so that was good.
1: I didn't see a single incident in the 7 games I did at Houston Stadium or Energy Stadium?
0: No, it was all respectful.
1: Yeah.
0: I think
1: nothing.
0: I think it pulled off really well here.
1: People having fun, and you know, I'm on the end of the commentary line, right? And I got the

0: Japan fans there or the Congo one game or doesn't matter. Yeah. And, you know, they don't know who I am.
1: Yeah.
0: Okay. But they're like after the game, oh, can we have a pick? You know, just because you were a commentator, right? And it was just fun loving.
1: Super fun.
0: Great.
1: Yeah.
0: Intense games, exciting games. We saw goal. We saw a lot of goals.
2: Houston had a lot,
0: Houston
2: of goals.
0: Had a lot of goals.
2: I think
0: yeah,
2: Houston
0: I think
2: probably
0: had, more
2: had
0: than
2: the most
0: anybody.
2: Goals. Yeah. Yeah. Yeah. That was really interesting to see that Houston had a lot. And the pitch was immaculate.
0: Oh.
2: Oh my gosh. It was like a carpet. I don't know
0: incredible.
2: If the Houston Texans are going to complain about their pitch or about their field from here on out, but that World Cup pitch was something.
0: So is that – I don't know if it's – is it stained grass?
2: It's
0: no,
2: it's I don't
0: not.
2: Think
0: Brian,
2: so.
0: Brian yeah. would know. And, Brian, didn't a lot of NFL guys
2: – That's pretty
0: – They spoke out about, hey, how
2: yeah.
0: come we don't have these grass fields? I'm like, guys, you're a bit late, right?
2: It's expensive.
3: Yeah, George Kittle, a Pro Bowl tight end for the Niners specifically, like, well, what this showed us is that the NFL wanted to. They have enough money. We could have real grass in all these stadiums, but – The NFL just doesn't want to.
0: You could. Yeah, and then when they're seeing people fall on that beautiful grass as opposed to hitting the artificial surface.
2: Yeah.
0: Yeah, and grass is better for the athlete. We know that.
2: Better for the knees.
0: Yeah,
2: yeah definitely.
0: I
2: better
0: mean,
2: for the joints.
0: Looking at a guy who's got a hip replacement and a knee replacement.
2: Yeah.
0: That didn't happen because of
2: I
0: genetics.
2: Mean, playing your career on grass versus turf is a huge difference.
0: Turf in our days, too, was like hitting cement.
2: Ugh.
0: It was brutal. It was brutal. All right, before I let you go, anything else?
2: What do we got? No, I mean, we've got, you know, great game tomorrow, Argentina, England tomorrow.
0: 2 o'clock, right?
2: 2 o'clock.
0: But I would get here early.
2: Get here early. That should be a big match. We had a good crowd here today for the earlier match. And then our final on this weekend on Sunday at 2 p.m.
0: Yep.
2: So should be a lot of fun. Hopefully the weather cooperates. We can have our patio in play. Anyways, long story short, yeah, come on out. Have a good time. And then this is not the end, Glenn.
0: No.
2: It's not the end. We're going to have plenty of Dynamo soccer after this. We're going to have those watch parties for the away games. We're going to have Women's World Cup, coming
0: all
2: up.
0: The internet, a lot of international,
2: stuff cups coming,
0: up.
2: I mean, soccer does not sleep.
0: There's going to be more content coming through Houston at Energy Stadium, too. Be ready for that.
2: It's a world's game for a reason.
0: Yeah,
2: so we're going to have a lot.
0: Lone Star Sports and Entertainment is not sitting on it.
2: No.
0: They're going to want more.
2: I think it's
0: going to
2: be amazing.
0: I would assume they would want more content coming through.
2: It sells out stadiums here.
0: Yeah.
2: I mean, even the watch parties at Shell Energy Stadium. I went to the Mexico Ecuador watch party. It's the watch party.
0: Yeah.
2: It was packed.
0: Yeah.
2: And people were passionate. We were getting showered with popcorn and beer at every goal. It was like being in Mexico. It was fantastic. So the culture's here.
0: Yep. No question about it. Millions and millions of people are soccer fans in Houston. They're participating in every way. And the future is bright. So as Andrew just said, listen to what he said, because invest in soccer. There's a lot of good things that will happen.
2: I think businesses need to understand the ROI is there if you invest in soccer, especially in the grassroots level.
0: You're the man. Let's give him a round of applause. Andrew Mitchum. He's brought Soccer Matters out here, but more importantly, he's brought a lot of excitement and joy to people by connecting with soccer and the World Cup. And he's got award-winning craft beer here. The food is amazing, too. Great patio outside. I always like being out here because all these little kids will come up to the window behind me. And then Andrew Kopelski back there took a picture of me, and it says, no throwing stones behind me. So there we go. We're all going to behave. All right. I do want to quickly address, and then we're going to start hitting our guests up in the second hour, but I do want to address there's people using the word when it comes to youth soccer and soccer in this country, and the words are access for all. And I don't think they really understand what they're saying. And access for all means everyone should have the opportunity to use, enter, or benefit from something. So we're talking about access for all when it comes to soccer. And there's this notion that simply because there's high-paying youth soccer clubs and fees that people don't have access to the game. It's complete nonsense. And I'll tell you why it is. Access for all is a slogan. The first access to soccer comes if you have a ball. So you have access. There are hundreds and hundreds of nonprofit soccer programs run in cities all over America that are cost-free. okay? I'm going to name you a bunch. They've been going on since the 60s. American Youth Soccer, 1964. U.S. Soccer Foundation, 94. America Scores, Soccer in the Streets. Now there's some of these are specific to cities. Akron Inner City Soccer Club, Soccer Without Borders, Soccer Street USA. Hundreds and hundreds of these. And I could continue to go on. Soccer in the Streets, Chicago Neighborhood. My question is, who runs these? How are they funded? How many numbers are there? How aggressive are people to get kids involved? We have a couple here in Houston. The one I heard in Houston, I think, is Revision. I think that one does very good. But, you know, to say that there isn't access to soccer is just not true. And to say there's no access to it is not true. So question is, is it being marketed enough and are people getting the opportunity? I'd love to know the numbers of how many inner-city kids are playing. And the other problem is inner-city kids like playing basketball. They look up to the NBA. So are we selling soccer to the inner-city kids? And I think we are, actually, in this country. The pay-to-play thing, yeah, it's big pay. A lot of money changing hands in the youth soccer game, no question about it. But most of these clubs will scholarship players, to be fair to them. They'll scholarship players, partial, maybe a full scholarship. But there is access to soccer in this country. I'm not buying that. I think when you get out there and you start throwing these slogans and lines out, you got to know a little bit more about it. And you can't just say it. You got to have a little bit of information and data to back it up. All right, we're going to take a break here. Let's see. We're going to come back. Peter Warren of the Houston Chronicle is going to join me when we come back. I do want to tell you about Lone Star Sports and Entertainment. That's LSSE.net. They are the ones that bring the content through Energy Stadium. They were selling packages for the World Cup, but rest assured, they have been a prime mover in bringing all the international content to Houston. Started way back in like 2002 with Jamie Roots. It's been kept going by David Fletcher. But all those big, big soccer matches, Man City, Argentina, Manchester United, Barcelona, Real Madrid, all these games that came through Houston opened the eyes nationally and internationally to what we all knew, that soccer was a thriving sport here. All right. Going to take a break. It is Senate Avenue Brewing, 16,000 Dillard. You're out and about on the town. Come in right now. Come in with a soccer jersey. Get a free beer. We have Peter Warren of the Houston Chronicle next. Then we'll have Danny Gonzalez. And we'll talk Argentina, England. We got a lot more to come. Thank you for coming out tonight. Let's take a break. 1 hour down.

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